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6: 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Fertilizer's so good.
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12: I don't know what my shoulder will do if I heat it up again.
13: Well, I'm not going to hear about the steak. I mean, you going to play that and not give me my Salisbury steak? 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
14: Fours up.
13: Oh.
14: Fours up. Fours up. Fours up.
13: To be positive.
15: You have a couple of shooters, and I don't know what the happens, but when you come back, you're not the same lady.
16: That's second try.
15: Some nights it is, Ann.
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16: 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Final hour going until 6 p.m. Dodgers on deck, followed by first pitch from the Galpin Ford broadcast booth at 7:10 p.m. Yamamoto on the mound with a one-game magic number to punch their ticket into the divisional round. Either Braves lose, and currently the Braves are losing 1-0 in the fourth inning against the Reds. A Dodgers win or a Braves loss, that is the combination that will give the Dodgers at least the 2 seed, and they can still potentially get the 1.
13: We've had a lot of good stuff on the show today as far as the we had a college football whip. We had a great recap of our show at Cabazon yesterday. But the Josue de Paula situation has taken over the show and given a tinge of bile, bitterness to the show. One of us very offended.
16: And he sat down inexplicably.
13: Well, I don't know if you can do it still, but I'd like it if you could get through the final hour fun fact.
17: 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It's the hour 3.
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16: Dog fun fact, P. The Labrador Retriever, long the most popular breed in the U.S. until the freaking French Bulldog took over, for shame. Labradors.
13: That's what Mr. Mario's trying to dump on me, is his
16: French Bulldog.
13: Yeah.
16: Is he telling you it's like hypoallergenic
13: when
16: and stuff?
13: It hangs out at my house and like with my daughter, and my daughter like, why don't you do it, Dad? Why don't you start getting shots again? It's like, well, I went into anaphylaxis, you know, when you were in your mom's belly, and I almost died that one time, and that's why.
16: She was like, I wasn't around for that.
13: She didn't care. Yeah, she still doesn't care.
16: Labradors were bred and developed in Newfoundland, but named for the Labrador region of the colony of Newfoundland over there in the UK. The Newfoundland dog, very furry dog, I'm sure would give you a lot of problems.
13: All dogs give me problems.
16: Yeah. Except for those hypoallergenic.
13: There are none.
16: The Newfoundland was bred in the Labrador part of Newfoundland, Canada, but named for the colony of Newfoundland, Canada.
13: Fair enough.
16: There you
13: Confusing.
16: Go. But true.
13: I'm sure it's fair. I don't dislike dogs. I'm just allergic to them. All right, it's time for Quick Hits.
18: The PMS Quick Hits. I'll make it quick, y'all. Oh, yeah!
13: Well, the Dodgers are 97-60. They're at home tonight versus the Padres. Yamamoto's on the mound. Shohei Ohtani's back, but you wouldn't know any of that after missing 13 games on the IL.
16: I'm trying to put in all into Twitter, you know, is anybody updating us on Andrew Friedman's excuse for sending Josue de Paula down?
13: I don't think sending that kind of message of bitterness is what we need to do from our perch here in Burbank.
19: Josue, no way. Don't send him back to Double A. Josue, no way. Don't send him back to Double A.
13: You can hear the fan base is upset as well.
16: Very upset.
13: Ohtani had a sore knee and a sore elbow, but who cares about that? Josue de Paula is optioned to AAA OKC, not AA, senor, AAA.
16: He came from AA.
13: And he's playing tonight in their playoff game versus Las Vegas. Andrew Friedman is speaking to the media right now. And
16: that is a closed session.
13: No refreshing available, Matt can tell you.
20: There's nothing from the beat writers.
16: Nothing from the beat writers, nothing.

0: Nothing on Spectrum Sportsnet, nothing on MLB tonight. You'd think they'd be covering that, not some meaningless Milwaukee Phillies game. Get out of here.
1: You're right, Matt. This is not getting the breaking news coverage
0: that it deserves,
1: that you thought it would get.
0: Hit a triple yesterday. You know how hard it is to hit a triple?
1: You've described almost every at bat he's ever had.
0: Oh, man, that
2: 0-2. Thank you very much.
0: Thank you, Charlie. My dear friend, I hope you get the respect you deserve.
3: They don't show me the love.
2: Thank you very much.
0: And you.
3: The reverence that they show Vin.
1: The Chargers are 0-2.
0: What?
1: Yeah. That could have something to do with this DePaula meltdown.
0: What?
1: They're on the road to Buffalo on Sunday. Matt's going to hit the falls. They will face Josh Allen, who's supposed to be pretty good, and the Bills. The Chargers are a 7-point dog.
0: Oh, maybe it came down. I saw him at 7.5. Oh,
1: shaved it down.
0: So,
1: Smart Buddy's coming in on the Chargers.
0: Here it comes.
1: The Rams are 1-1. They're headed to Denver on Sunday night to face the Broncos, who are 1-1. They're a 2.5-point road favorite.
0: Okay. I can see that.
1: Sean McVay having a good time about being stupid in the Australia.
0: Yeah, you don't want to leave a head coach some travel plans. That's what happened.
1: I thought you sent a bunch of people. I thought Pete Schrager.
0: 2 years. I thought Pete said it was, this is not some fly-by-night operation. This has been studied for 2 years with 12 different staffers. The Dejan Love saga continues. That's the guy that used to carry his 49ers helmet. Suggested he was a 49er.
1: I feel like one
0: town.
1: Of the women defrauded by him.
0: Because I didn't buy you your Mont Blanc pen. 3 dozen women out of over $1 million. He's now facing felony charges. ESPN reported today one of the women accusing Love says she contacted the 49ers last November and got a response from the team.
4: And the response was? Call the authorities.
0: Call the authorities.
1: Yeah, it's not our problem.
0: Yeah.
1: We're just the 49ers.
0: He's not on our team.
1: Just because that guy bought a Hutch helmet doesn't mean.
4: The whole argument is that the team said, we knew nothing about this.
0: Yeah. Well, but I mean, shouldn't the team be like, he's not on our team. What do you want us to do?
1: That's what they said. Call the authorities, proper authorities.
4: He's got a helmet, so I mean, the helmet's right there. You see the helmet.
1: That is true.
0: See it there on your screen.
1: That's one thing. It's like, well, he has your helmet, so you know, it's like when Olden Polynice was running around pulling people over and impersonating
0: a law enforcement
1: officer, and that's illegal.
0: OP can't do that.
1: You're not supposed to be able to do that. College football, we did the whip earlier in the day. USC's 4-0, coming off a 42-35 win over Rutgers on Saturday. The conference games are hard now.
0: Road conference games, Piscataway. You know what it's like there, P.
1: Never been. The Trojans now host number 20, Oregon, Saturday at the Coliseum, and it should be a very interesting game. Oregon has put some pretty nasty things on tape at Stillwater and getting physicaled around by Boise, but people trust Dan Lanning more than they trust Lincoln Riley. We'll see what happens on Saturday.
0: They're going to have a real problem with these Trojans.
1: It's possible.
0: I can feel it. I'm not focused.
1: If it's
0: on Wafel, I need to find another young man who's
1: Wafel,
0: making a difference.
1: Bauman, Trent Mosley's
0: right.
1: out
0: He's
1: for
0: out.
1: A while. Yeah,
0: Wafel's our guy. He's going to attack that offensive line that Jeff Schwartz said was so good.
1: They might just run away from him. Then we'll put him in the middle. UCLA's 3-0. They hit the road for the first time this season. They're at Maryland. It is
5: Bob,
1: not,
5: are we ready?
1: Their conference road opener.
5: Bob, are we ready?
1: We're ready, Bob Chesney.
5: Bob, are we ready?
1: Bruins are a 1.5-point road dog.
0: Dog or favorite?
4: Says what underdog?
1: Says dog at College Park. Oh! We just had a golden retriever fun fact. And this is kind of sad. Our old friend Lonzo Ball from Chino Hills, a UCLA standout, announced his retirement today. Or did he? Social media today went crazy when this was said on a podcast.
6: To be honest, I don't think I ever got to my peak.
7: Yeah.
6: And it's like, damn, that sucks. But at the same time, there's a lot of people like that don't have meals at night to eat type That's how I look at the world. So it's like, damn, I still got to make it up there and got to play and put the jersey on and do everything I wanted to do as a kid. Mm-hmm. You feel me? So.
0: I don't think he
1: 28.
0: Yeah, and he has been plagued with leg injuries.
1: Some say it's the shoes. Former number two pick on the 2017 NBA draft. He's played 9 seasons. Lakers, Pels, Bulls, and Cavs. He averaged 10.5 points and 5.5 assists per game over his career. He tweeted out, "I retired. News to me. LOL. Because I'm still waiting for a call. NBA season long."
0: Yeah, NBA season is long.
1: No, it just says NBA season long.
0: He is a free agent.
1: He didn't put that "is" in there, though.
0: No, and he did write "cuz," like "cuz." What up, cuz?
1: Well, no set tripping here, Matt.
0: Hmm?
1: No. Specific rule.
0: What?
1: No set tripping.
0: What?
1: Is there any update?
0: Any update on Friedman?
4: Yeah, Friedman apparently has spoken because Vasage just sent me the audio that he's going to use in his appearance next time.
1: All right. Here's what I'm hearing.
0: There we go. Friedman. All right, here we go.
4: By the way, there is another NBA note to pass along. Our friends over at Spectrum Sportsnet announced that our good friend Bill McDonald is back for another year calling
1: Bill
4: Lakers games on TV with Stu Lance, but only for home games, as Danny Green will now be doing all the road games on TV. So. And Sasha Vujacic, who doesn't return my emails, is going to be doing some studio work for them now.
1: And they hired Reggie the Us's daughter, Roki the Us.
4: Yeah, she'll be sharing sideline duties with the other dude.
0: What other dude?
1: The 4-foot UFC
0: guy. Oh, Trudell?
1: And Roki the Us is like 20 feet tall.
0: Oh, that'll be interesting. Well, that's great news. We love Bill McDonald. He is a hell of a play-by-play voice in town.
1: Sure is.
0: We give him the respect he deserves.
3: They
0: even
3: don't
0: though Chick Hearn
3: honor me as they honored Vin. Hmm. And I, for one, don't like them.
0: Have you previewed that audio, Cates?
4: I'm getting it right now.
0: Oh, man, I can't wait.
1: We're going to find out all about Josue. No way. Don't send him back to AA in the very next segment. Stay with us.
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13: Slowing in Laguna Hills, there was a stall on the 5 southbound before El Toro Road. They've cleared it into the center divider, but the drive remains slow, getting away from the 405 merge. We're also looking at the 405. This is southbound out of West LA. Delays from Santa Monica Boulevard. Pretty tough ahead, especially between the 110 and the 710 freeways. The drive on the 10 eastbound loads up out of Santa Monica from almost Lincoln. Delays pretty solid across Mid-City to the 5 in Boyle Heights. And still tough in Upland on the 210 westbound. This is right before Mountain. Carpool left lanes blocked due to a crash. Delays from Archibald.
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16: 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Mayor Bass in the mayor's race. Hazardous materials crews are still monitoring rising temperatures in a battery storage unit near a Metropolitan Water District facility in Laverne. Disgraced movie producer Harvey Weinstein has been sentenced to 15 years in New York State Prison for sexual assault.
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0: 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Then we'll hand it over to Dodgers on deck, and then Yamamoto will take the mound just after 7 p.m. as the Dodgers try to extend their 11-game home win streak and 5-game overall win streak.
32: Hey, little girl, is your dad?
1: David Vasse with the latest. I tell you, one guy I know felt like somebody took a knife heavy and rough and cut a 6-inch valley in the middle of his soul.
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0: Right.
1: But if a swing, I sent down.
30: With an inside look at the Dodgers, this is the Vasse Report with David Vasse.
1: David Vasse, our number one guy on the Dodger beat. He's at Dodger Stadium right now. He's feeling okay. Dave with the Real underscore DV on Twitter, Spectrum Sportsnet LA, MLB Network, and the best reporter in the business. Brought to you by Downey Hyundai. Dave, how's it going? What did Andrew Friedman say?
34: It's going great, guys. The Padres are on the field getting ready to take batting practice, and Andrew Friedman did speak to the media in the Dodger dugout. A lot of questions about Ohtani and how healthy is he, but I know you and Matt are in a fervor.
1: Me?
34: Over
0: that's right.
34: Jose DePaula.
0: That's right.
34: Who was exceptional as a DH, but the Dodgers got the best player on the planet back tonight, and he's the DH. So Dave Roberts explained there was no at-bats for DePaula. They wanted him to continue to keep playing games. That's why he's in Las Vegas tonight with Oklahoma City. But here's what Andrew Friedman said about the decision to send JDP down.
2: Yeah, I mean, Josue's been awesome. Injected some real life and energy into our team as we got into September and some of the dog days of, you know, summer as you get into September and close out the regular season. He handled himself and did as well as he could possibly do. Right now, as we've talked about, we view him as a DH. And Shohei's back and he's going to take the DH at bats. I think the improvement that Josue had in the outfield from 25 to 26 is real. And for us, it's about taking another big step going into 27. He's got the tools and the ability to do it. I think he worked really hard this past offseason into this year and had real improvement. I think the experience he got being up here and watching the way what our guys do on a daily basis, you know, just helped connect some dots for him. And so, again, physically, he is capable of being, you know, a good corner outfielder, and we're going to continue to tap into that. But to see what he did at the plate, the calmness in the batter's box, you know, it's what you expect, but you never really know until you see it. But it obviously really stood out, and he's done everything he can to put himself in a position to be in the conversation for us as we're making out a postseason roster.
0: Oh, okay. Well, at least he gave us that at the end.
34: Yeah, I mean, that's what this is all about. There's no at-bats right now, but certainly he's in the conversation to be part of a postseason roster where he could pinch run or possibly be a pinch hitter to draw a walk or do what JDP's done. But the reality, Matt, is, and I didn't hear you mention this, the guy failed to become a good defender in the outfield. If he was, then maybe that allows Dave Roberts to keep him on the bench, double switch him in, maybe a spot start in left field over Teoscar Hernandez. But again, the Dodgers tried to stress to him all year long the importance of being a major league capable outfielder. And that's not just catching the ball, that's having a strong enough arm to make throws from left field. And he failed to do that. And that's part of this equation as well.
0: I guess the one question I would have, Dave, is if he is going to make the postseason roster and he is only a DH, he'll make it as, like you said, a pinch runner or a pinch hitter. Wouldn't it be more valuable to have him on the team these last five games and put him in that exact position to see if he can thrive in that role? If he does, because I know he's only had, what, I think one opportunity where he took a walk as a pinch hitter, but wouldn't you want to see maybe two or three more of those to say, yeah, you know what, this guy can do that, and that is going to be, like you said, as
34: a
0: value.
34: I think they already know the answer. The answer to that. He can.
0: Okay.
34: And on the horizon is Dalton Rushing coming back. They're going to give him an opportunity to see whether or not he can raise his hand and give JDP some competition for that role. I personally don't believe that he will. I feel like his temperament does not lend itself and his approach does not lend itself for what the Dodgers want coming off the bench. So they're going to give him that opportunity. But at the end of all this, I still believe that JDP is the best alternative to be at the end of that bench.
0: Do just your eye test, Dave. You're there every day. You've seen thousands upon thousands of at-bats. It looks different, right? Like, it looks like a professional hitter in there. That 0-2 pitch that he pushed to the opposite side and fought off looks like professional hitting to me. It's not a guy that's swinging for the fences. It's so refreshing to see his approach at the plate.
34: And that's why the Dodgers value him, and that's why he was untouchable. He's got incredible hand-eye coordination. Some of the pitches he doesn't swing at, a lot of other guys would swing at pitches way further outside the strike zone. And he doesn't do that, right on the edges. And that's why, like I said, the Dodgers don't need to see more. He showed that this is not too much for him. His whole vibe, his whole demeanor was possibly naivete, whatever it was. He didn't know where he was. But the reality is, it wasn't too big for him. And that's why the Dodgers don't need to see more. They just want him to continue to play and not just be some hood ornament on the dugout steps.
1: Was last night an indication of how far apart the Dodgers and Padres are, Dave, even though they've been so hot, or was it just a baseball game?
34: No, I think that's exactly what it was, Petros. In years past, I felt like, specifically in 24, the Padres were a really bad matchup for the Dodgers. I don't feel that way this year. And for whatever reason, the Padres can't win at Dodger Stadium. The Dodgers own them in this ballpark. And that would be problematic for the Padres because the Dodgers would have home field advantage and in best of five or best of seven NLCS or NLDS. So I just think that the Dodgers starting pitching is going to hold down this offense. And that's a problem for the Padres because they want to have the lead by the fifth or sixth inning of games so they can get the ball to their bullpen. If they don't have the lead after the fifth inning, it's going to be really tough for them to score. And that's been the recipe to their success since the beginning of August.
0: Dave, in terms of the Padres, look, if the Dodgers win the next two, and they're going to be favored in the next two with Yamamoto and Glasnow on the mound, if it comes down to it and they get a little tight, and they revert to what they were doing at the start of the season, and Tatis goes into a funk, and they've got to win one more against the Diamondbacks. Are the Padres a much better matchup for the Dodgers than the Diamondbacks are?
34: Without a question. And I feel like the Diamondbacks are basically done. They're too far out with five games to go. It would have to be an epic collapse. And look, if the Padres get swept here, I mean, I guess it's a real possibility. But I feel like, you know what? I actually feel like there's a good chance they could get swept with Yamamoto back tonight and Glasnow tomorrow. So, yeah, that would be a really interesting three games in the desert. And, yeah, I do believe, to answer your question, yeah, the reason why the Diamondbacks are a tougher matchup is because their defense is really good in the outfield. They catch a lot of balls in the gap that usually land with other teams. They always come at you. They're a pesky, quick team with a lot of energy. They're for those reasons, they're a bad matchup. But the pitching doesn't match up as well with the Dodgers.
0: Speaking of the playoff roster, someone that may have a much larger role, we think, maybe, if he's on the roster, than Josue de Paula, Edwin Diaz threw another scoreless last night, two strikeouts. Kind of where do you think, Sugar, where's Sugar Diaz, Dave? What do you think they end up doing with him?
34: It's still a wait and see. I could see him being on the NLDS roster. I could see him not being on the NLDS roster. I know everybody was impressed by the results, but the slider still wasn't there. Oral Hershiser on the broadcast last night, and he reinforced that with me today, didn't see the bite with his slider, and that's a very important pitch for Edwin Diaz to be successful. But he had the giddy up on the fastball and he was able to command it, and that's why he was as good as he was against the top of the Padres order.
1: Well, Dave, nobody's as good as you are, and you're at the top of every order. Our order of Dodger guests, number one. Dave, thank you for joining us and bringing some clarity. I don't know if it made Matt feel better or worse, but
0: same.
34: I got something to make Matt feel even worse.
0: Don't just
34: my
0: stop.
34: Guy Tommy Edman has already 1 foot in with Raider Nation, leaving the Bolts for Raider Nation after what he's seen so far.
1: Really?
0: After two games of all teams, he wants to go to Raider Nation.
34: It's been a lifetime.
0: A team that calls Las Vegas home. What he wants. Is Edman from Vegas? Did I miss that?
1: Great town.
34: He's very endeared to yours truly and the quarterback combo of Kirk Cousins and Fernando Mendoza. So, he was devastated. Emmett Sheehan devastated in the clubhouse Sunday, and that may have rocked their world to Vegas.
1: Wow. Are you no longer in the Ramilly? What happened to you?
34: I got 1 foot in with the Ramilly. They're in Woodland Hills. Of course I'm in.
1: All right. Okay. Yeah,
0: Raiders are in Las Vegas.
34: Grandfathered in.
1: Thank you, Dave. Las Vegas is a global
34: town. Okay, guys.
1: Great job, Dave. Just ask all the kids in Naked City.
0: Oh.
1: We'll be right back. We'll do the Dead and Alive Guy birthday of the day. We hope you're having a wonderful day on this We Just Won't Be Defeated Wednesday. You got an explanation? You may not be satisfied with it, but an explanation it was.
0: I appreciate that he felt the need to address it, that it was important enough to address.
1: But nobody broke in.
0: No.
1: They didn't break in.
0: They should have. Instead,
1: I got a four box
0: of incredibly important for playoff positioning games.
3: Hey, Matt, did he say at the beginning? I missed it. I was down the hall. It was like four questions into Andrew Freeman's press conference that they finally got to host.
1: Yeah, it was mostly about Otani.
0: Most about Otani.
1: You'd be shocked to know.
3: I mean, what are we doing?
0: Right? I mean, people still care about Otani? Like, that's still something that's a big deal here in town?
1: Apparently.
0: Whatever, man. I don't know what's going on in Los Angeles.
1: I mean, the guy shows up and the Dodgers win back-to-back World
0: right?
1: Series.
0: You would think it's old news by now. This is the pile of stuff. This is new news.
1: Dead and Alive next, and then we'll get you out to Chavez Ravine with Tim Kaine.
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9: Hacienda Heights, crash on the 60 westbound before Hacienda Boulevard. It's the carpool in two left lanes that have been blocked and delays from Fullerton Road. Rancho Cucamonga, you got this spill of concrete on the 15 northbound before Foothill in the two right lanes. Delays away from Count Galliano Ranch Road and Van Nuys. A wreck on the 405 northbound before Victory Boulevard. They're clearing it out of middle lanes. Overall slowing from just about the 90 getting out of Culver City.
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0: mercifully coming to an end. 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
1: That's it.
0: Fours up. They might even do it in Maryland.
1: That's it.
0: Family's like, okay.
1: That's it.
0: Fours up.
1: Now I'm going to approach the camera.
0: Fours up.
1: All right, Bruin fans.
2: Fours up.
0: We got a new coach.
2: Fours up.
0: We need a new cheer. Let the Ducks from the past and the Mighty Ducks of today fly under the same banner. Fours up. Fours up.
3: Bruin Nation, we have a brand new coach.
1: Okay.
3: We need to start some new traditions. They can't get the eight clap right. We got to get the fans involved. Fours up. Opening kickoff. Before they come out of the tunnel. Fours up. Third down. Fours up. Big play. We have to get everybody involved. Just like how they do the tomahawk chop.
0: Right?
1: Just like
0: how they do that, but not the racist part. I'm racist.
1: That's it.
0: Oh, you could chop with a four. You know, I like the idea.
1: I like the egg crap, personally.
0: The egg crap?
1: I like the egg crap.
0: Well, to be honest with you, Matt, I wish they could find somebody.
1: Like the egg crap.
0: I wish there was somebody that could teach them the egg crap. I mean, I feel like even though I played at USC, I think I could go over to UCLA and help them out with the egg crap.
1: Yeah.
0: You know, no one can figure out the egg crap. Well, everybody from Virginia and the East Coast, and they can't figure out the egg crap.
1: I like the egg crap. I think it's a great chant.
0: Fair
1: and a great cheer.
0: Fours up.
1: I mean, I know you don't like the name of it. Nobody wants to call their chant the egg crap, but it is what it is.
0: Can't they get that guy with the short shorts that Jim Mora got rid of to come back
1: right?
0: And teach him the egg crap?
1: What are you here for? I'm here to teach everybody the egg crap. Oh, okay. Good idea.
4: Isn't that the guy who said, I need every man, woman, and child?
0: Yeah, that guy. All right, 175 years old today, Ellen Hayes from Ohio, oldest of seven. Taught at a country school, went to Oberlin College. Let's go, yeoman.
1: Okay.
0: Studied math and science and astronomy as a woman in the 19th century. A lot of chicks didn't do that. She did, like you, Matt, significant work in mathematic astronomy. And the calculation back in those days of orbital elements, which in the 19th century involved extensive manual computation, like making Gumby claymation. I mean, it's a lot. So she had a several decades long teaching career at Wellesley College.
1: Oh, that's a big one.
0: She spanned a long time there. She was really into women getting involved in math. And the underrepresentation of women in math. And I say that all the time. I'm here at this math conference, and where's the chicks?
1: STEM for ladies. We're all about it.
0: I'm always saying that. Science and math, where's the chicks? Matt, she was a staunch advocate of women's rights, wearing skirts in the 1880s, short skirts.
1: Get behind that.
0: Then suffrage in the 1890s, letting women vote. Then, much to the chagrin of a great American named Vin Scully, she was very much into socialism. Can you believe it? She was a known socialist. First woman to run statewide ever.
1: Oh, look at that.
0: For office in Massachusetts, but lost. She wrote three books and was arrested for protesting the guys who killed people, Sacco and Vanzetti. Sounds familiar. It's like the chicks protesting the
1: that
0: Luigi.
1: That was a big one.
0: Luigi Mangione now. It's just a new Italian murderer.
1: They
0: for
1: just
0: a different
1: picked two Italian dudes and are like, Sacco and Vanzetti
0: like
1: did it.
0: I like that guy's eyebrows. She defended the mass death of the Russian Revolution.
1: Like the Tsar, Nicholas and his daughters.
0: She wanted the Bolsheviks to kill them all, yeah.
1: Seemed a little aggressive.
0: You might think. Today, you might call her a Karen, but she was pretty smart for a Karen, and she taught and wrote her whole life. And much like Vic the Brick, she gave her brain to Cornell University after she died to study. unlike Antonio Brown's brains.
1: Launch it to the moon.
0: Which I heard earlier today is going to be shot into space.
1: The NFL has already got a spot on one of the SpaceX rockets.
0: A brilliant mathematician, Matt, was Alan Hayes.
1: Wonderful.
0: And you would not believe it, never married.
1: Ah. Well, just like to, you know,
0: never found
1: sample all the wares.
0: Never found the right gentleman.
1: You're a live guy, the man behind your... I'm talking about the figurative your creatine phase.
0: Oh.
1: Bill Phillips, the sultan of supplements. That tub of Metrex, that's our guy, Bill Phillips. Bill was born in Golden, Colorado. He loved to lift. He loved to train. And he wanted to examine and exploit every advantage to transform his body. It became an obsession.
0: It's really about recovery.
1: He moved to Southern California. You're right, P. And he discovered that when he was training at Gold's Gym, Venice Beach. Till 1986.
0: That's where I won my supplements from. The Venice Beach Golds.
1: This is a true story. He started his publishing career by running a newsletter called The Anabolic Reference Update, where he would teach bodybuilders how to juice it up. Deca, Andreol, Sustanon.
0: How to load.
1: Here's how you do it, guys.
0: How to cycle.
1: It helped him grow from 185 to 215 pounds. He did not make it as a professional bodybuilder. So at 21, he moves back to Colorado.
0: Few do.
1: He goes to CU Denver for exercise physiology and sports nutrition.
0: I knew him.
1: 91, he begins working with doctors and research scientists to develop nutrition products for athletes. He wanted better muscle building and fat burning results from their workouts. A year later, he decided, to some protest, to change the name of his newsletter from the Anabolic Reference Update to Muscle Media 2000.
0: That's probably better.
1: But she did grow into one of the fastest growing strength training publications
0: in
1: the country.
0: Say, are you into steroids? Why would you say? Well, you get this anabolic newsletter.
1: Reference update. He attached it to Metrex as the lead sponsor. And of course, it launched both companies. It would grow into a $100 million business. And then he used that money to build experimental and applied sciences. EAS. Creatine. Shannon Sharp. Elway. Terrell Davis.
0: Basically everybody.
1: All the Broncos got it started, and then all the other professional athletes got into it. His main moneymaker was Metrex, a meal replacement shake.
0: Not just pro athletes, brother. We used to have to sign in to take it.
1: Yep. He ended up selling EAS for $160 million.
0: Until somebody's kidneys failed.
1: Yeah, he was able to sell it before the kidneys failed.
0: I remember visiting Marvin in the hospital.
1: He then started writing books. Body for Life sold over 3.5 million copies. He then made a documentary about it as well. And
0: Creatine for Your Spleen, yeah. The documentary.
1: He was inducted into the Fitness Hall of Fame with Arnie, Jack LaLanne, and Jillian Michaels in 2014.
0: Weider went in 2012.
1: So he's a big deal.
0: Joe Weider.
1: Bill Phillips.
0: John Creatine. A big thank you to David Messier.
1: You owe him a debt of gratitude.
0: For joining us. Yeah, sure. Toilet time. Tim Cates and Ronnie Fascio coming up next. Morongo Casino Dodgers on deck. Josue has been sent away, but Otani's back, and some people are okay with that.
1: Very exciting.
0: That doesn't sound convincing.
1: Very exciting.
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17: With the threat of a nor'easter this weekend, Major League Baseball moving Sunday's Red Sox-Cubs game in Boston to Friday afternoon, which will be the opener of a day-night doubleheader. Saturday's game will play as scheduled. The Dodgers sending Josue DePaula back to the minors as Shohei Ohtani is activated off the injured list. When the Falcons meet the Packers tomorrow night, Tua Tagovailoa will back up Atlanta starter Michael Penix Jr. at quarterback. I'm Frank Aaron.
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22: Destiny is on our side. 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
5: But the boys in blue have one thing left to play for.
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5: So while the Padres can't win the division,
25: it already belongs to the Dodgers.
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19: Hi, everybody, and welcome in to Morongo Casino Dodgers on deck on this Wednesday, September 23rd. As your back-to-back World Series champion Los Angeles Dodgers finish off this homestand with a three-game set against the San Diego Padres after winning the series opener last night. Dodgers now 97-60 overall. They've already clinched the division, and the magic number to clinch a bye in the wild card round is down to just one. And tonight they send Yoshinobu Yamamoto to the mound. Game two of this three-game set, Dodgers and Padres from Uniqlo Field at Dodger Stadium. First pitch coming up at 7:10. Between then and now, we got a lot to get to here on Morongo Casino. Dodgers on deck. You're going to hear from David Vaste throughout the hour. Andrew Freeman spoke, Dodgers president of baseball operations. Some interesting comments about the Dodgers roster, how it's coming together, and what it could look like coming up in the postseason. We'll hear from the Dodger manager coming up in 20 minutes. We'll preview this pitching matchup. Of course, we got your Dodgers magical moment. We'll visit with Kirsten Watson from Sportsnet LA coming up just very shortly. And in a few minutes, we'll head out to the Galpin Ford broadcast booth with Rick Monday and Charlie Steiner. Well, last night, the Dodgers got some gifts early before busting it open late, as the Dodgers went with the old bullpen game last night. Yep. Eight different Dodger pitchers going into the mound last night. Only Kyle Hurt would go more than one. Brock Stewart got the start. He would give up a hit, a strikeout in the first. Justin Robleski got the second. Blake Trinan got the third. Roky Sasaki, fresh off the injured list, got the fourth. He gave up a couple of hits, but also a couple of strikeouts as the Dodgers went to work offensively against Michael King into the second inning. And they didn't have to do much with two outs. How about a little two-out magic? Tommy Edmond got a walk with the bases loaded. Dodgers a 1-0 lead. Then the lineup turned over to Mookie Betts, who, guess what, took a walk as the Dodgers had a 2-0 lead. And then the Dodgers said, you know what, Freddie Freeman, let's double the lead.
0: And now here's Freddie Freeman desperately trying to get his bat going. With the bases loaded, he grounds one into left center field for a base hit. In the score is Paez, and Edmonds right behind him. Sliding into third is Betts. A two-out RBI single for Freddie Freeman. And the Dodgers have a 4-0 lead.
1: Well, the perfect spot for Freeman to come on. You got a hit batter, then back-to-back walks with bases loaded. And you know that King is going to have to throw a strike that first pitch. He's going to maybe even aim one.
19: Yes, Freddie Freeman taking advantage of a wild Michael King. When he threw a strike, he hit it the opposite way for a two-run single. Dodgers with a four-run second inning took the lead, and they never looked back. Freddie Freeman then an RBI single in the fourth, scoring Mookie. Dodgers made it a 5-0 lead. And then in the sixth, how about Tommy Tanks going yard?
0: So the Dodger lead remains five. It's 5-0. Two out, nobody on in the bottom of the sixth. Peralta set, the lefty deals. Fly ball, left field. Long way back is Harris at the wall. He looks up and it's gone. Tommy Edman, his eighth home run of the year. A crackling line drive home run. And now the Dodgers lead 6-0.
19: Tommy Edman with the home run. That's the top tier play of the game, brought to you by Arco Quality, top tier gas for less. How about Tommy Tanks with back-to-back games with home runs? His eighth of this season. The Dodgers in the seventh tacked on one more thanks to Will Smith's home run to left field. Will Smith starting to heat up his 10th home run of the season as the Dodgers scored four in the second, a run in the fourth, a run in the sixth, a run in the seventh to take a 7-0 lead. And that was plenty enough for the Dodgers bullpen. Stewart, Robleski, Trinan, Sasaki, Diaz hurt. Vesia, Dreyer all pitched last night. They struck out a combined 10 while not giving up a single run over nine innings and scattering just five hits along the way. The win goes to Justin Robleski, his 12th of the season, and rightfully so. He only pitched an inning, but he's pitched so well this year as an all-star. Michael King, who's been the ace of the Padres, gets the loss. He falls to 12-10. The Dodgers now 97-60. The magic number to clinch at least a bye in the wild card round with one of the top two spots is one. That's all they got to do is win a game. And we'll find out if they could do it tonight with Yoshinobu Yamamoto on the mound. First pitch at 7:10. And with more, let's head out to the Galpin Ford broadcast booth as we welcome in Charlie Steiner and Rick Monday, guys.
0: All right, Tim, for the Dodgers, this is what they've been shooting for the past couple of weeks. Not to have to play a wild card series beginning next week. A win tonight, their magic number is one. And the Dodgers' next game in the postseason would be a week from this Saturday. This coming off last night's 7-0 shutout over the Padres, and it was a bullpen game. It began with Brock Stewart. It ended with Jack Dreyer, and in between there were six others, Robleski, Trinan, Sasaki. Diaz, Hurt, and Vezia last night.
1: Just amazing. You get eight pitchers, and it winds up being a shutout. That was very good news. Roky Sasaki was one of the eight. He comes off the injured list with the blister. Did one inning, gave up a couple of base hits. That fastball was tweaking the radar guns right at 100, threw a couple of good splitters, struck out two, did not walk a batter. So he was off the injured list. Another guy we saw in the lineup off the injured list last night was Andy Páez. He came off the list, and guess what? We get a mystery guest. Sign in, please. He's going to bat second tonight by the name of Shohei Ohtani. He comes off the injured list tonight.
0: Missed 13 games with all sorts of body parts that were ailing him, but he is back, and now he's got five games to get himself ready for the postseason. And again, we will all see what he has and what hopefully he has left behind.
1: Charlie, it was interesting listening to Dave Roberts earlier today talking to members of the media. They wanted Ohtani in there, and he's going to bat second tonight. They'll leave Mookie Betts, who's been absolutely red hot, as the leadoff hitter. So Ohtani will bat second. I think it's a good spot because it gives him a little bit of a warm-up, if you will, a little bit of a tune-up to see how Robbie Ray, who's going to pitch for San Diego, how he's working to Mookie Betts to start off the ballgame. Whether or not he stays in the number two spot over the next few days, we will find out. But Dave's saying, look, if Ohtani's healthy in tomorrow, you're going to see him in that same spot in the lineup.
0: Again, when you're hot, and certainly the Dodgers have been that. They've won five in a row, and the Dodgers now a season high, 37 games over 500, 97-60, and the ace of their staff so far this season, only five games left, Yamamoto making his 28th start of the year, 14-8, a 2.51 ERA. Again, we were talking about him earlier, our old friend Mud Grant from the San Diego Padres broadcast group, talking about Yamamoto, and he hasn't had a clunker all year.
1: No, and he gives your ball club a chance to win. He reminds me of another pitcher years ago,

0: all season long. I tweeted this earlier, and I was on ABC7 News at 8:30 this morning with huge Dodger fan Philip Palmer, who's called Dodger Talk. He told me, Philip in Glendale, I got to give you a shout out because you brought this to my attention at 8:30 this morning that these nine guys have not been in the starting lineup all season long. Edmund, as you know, was on the IL until June 17th. Páez just came back last night. Teoscar Hernández was on the IL for a month from the end of May to the end of June. Will Smith missed 3 months. He just got activated September 1st. And Ohtani just got back from the IL. So, yeah, these nine guys, first game all season long, they were in the same starting lineup. 866-987-2570 is the phone number. Want to remind you that this Saturday is your chance to meet Andre Ethier at Superior Grocers in Cudahy, 7300 Atlantic Avenue, 11 to noon. You can meet Andre Ethier, Superior Grocers, Andre Ethier in Cudahy, this Saturday from 11 to noon, Superior Grocers, quality, variety, and value. Don't forget the pandose. All right. Had a chance to catch up with Andrew Friedman. He explained a few different things, including what his expectations are for Shohei Ohtani and also the reasoning behind sending Josue DePaula down to activate Shohei Ohtani. It could have been Alex Freeland, could have been anybody else, but the Dodgers decided DePaula was the move to activate Ohtani today. Here was Andrew Friedman earlier.
1: Do you have a sense physically what version of Ohtani you're getting back? Is it the one from last year? Is it the one that was banged up before he went on the IL? Do you have any sort of sense of that?
2: No, I mean, these aren't things that there's a clear answer to. I think everyone this time of year is dealing with some stuff. And so it's all on that, you know, continuum. Shohei said he feels back to where he was earlier in the year, which is great, which is a good start. Now, it's one thing to feel that way for any player coming back from the IL. As they're coming back, it's important for them to feel that way. They wouldn't be coming back. Now the question is, as you start to load on, you know, real games and that intensity and that workload, it's making sure that what we've done keeps guys in position to, you know, be at their best. And, you know, that's what with any guy coming back, with Roki coming back and throwing last night, it's making sure he comes out of that okay, and he did. And so with all these guys, it's about the rehab process, getting them back to play in major league games, and then making sure that the work that they've put in, that we've put in with our training staff, can hold.
1: When you collaborate with Dave as far as just the makeup of what the roster and the lineup looks like in the postseason, where are you at as far as where Mookie hits, where Ohtani hits?
2: I think I really like our lineup and looking at it today, and again, being the first time, I think there are a lot of different ways you could order it, and I like the way we did it today. I think you can go with, you know, balance of the right, left. I think you can go with more stacking. It's so hard to know for sure what the right answer is. For me, it's more important to have the right nine guys. And then I think, making things as challenging on an opposing team as you can is helpful, but also making sure that we're bunching, you know, good hitters together where more runs can be scored. So all those things are conversations and debates, and Doc does a good job of soliciting hitting guys and us in the front office and different people's opinions, kind of takes it all in, and made the decision to go with this today, fully support.
1: That would be a good first take debate.
2: Yeah, you want to do it?
1: They might call you. As far as the decision to send Josue down, was that a tough decision, and what went into not having him still in the dugout?
2: Yeah, I mean, Josue has been awesome. Injected some real life and energy into our team as we got into September and some of the dog days of, you know, summer as you get into September and close out the regular season. He handled himself and did as well as he could possibly.

0: We do. Right now, as we've talked about, we view him as a DH. And Shohei's back and he's going to take the DH at bats. I think the improvement that Josue had in the outfield from 25 to 26 is real. And for us, it's about taking another big step going into 27. He's got the tools and the ability to do it. I think he worked really hard this past offseason into this year and had real improvement. I think the experience he got being up here and watching the way what our guys do on a daily basis, just helped connect some dots for him. And so, again, physically, he is capable of being, a good corner outfielder, and we're going to continue to tap into that. But to see what he did at the plate, the calmness in the batter's box, it's what you expect, but you never really know until you see it. But it obviously really stood out. And he's done everything he can to put himself in a position to be in the conversation for us as we're making out a postseason roster.
1: All right. There was Andrew Friedman answering all the questions that you have for me. I thought he gave a pretty clear explanation on all of it. 866-987-2570 is the phone number. We're going to take a timeout. When we continue, we'll check in with Jose Mota and take more of your phone calls at 866-987-2570. Padres defeat the Dodgers tonight 5-1 on 570 LA Sports.
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1: He was back tonight, Shohei Ohtani, back in the Dodgers lineup after missing the last 15 games on the IL. Tonight, he was 1-for-4 and hit a fly ball to the warning track in center field in his last at-bat, struck out twice, and had a walk, and the Dodgers fall to the Padres tonight 5-1. Daniel's Jewelers presents the home run forecast. 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
2: It's time to go around the horn with Jose Mota.
1: Jose Mota joins us after every game, and Jose, tonight the story was that Ohtani was back in the lineup, not as the leadoff hitter, but hitting behind Mookie Betts and in front of Will Smith. What did you see from the swings tonight?
5: I definitely saw improvement over what we were watching for 2 weeks leading into this IL stint. I watched a guy that was not letting it go yet, but also pitch selection much better, no chases when you consider how many pitches he saw in and out of the zone. And I think there's some very good things to come. You know, it's not easy, as you mentioned, to miss that time when you already have, you know, so many plate appearances. You're into September now, and then all of a sudden you're facing, you know, the traject machine and coaches, and to face big league pitching right away. Not easy to do, but I'll say encouraging to see Shohei stay within his zone and make some better passes. And I think as the time goes on, he's going to feel more comfortable just letting it go a little bit more, knowing that the pain is not going to be there anymore either.
1: We always talk about the right arm, the right side, but what about that back leg? Did you feel like he was turning on that back leg pretty well?
5: It seemed like he was fine with that, yeah. I have more concern about Freddie in that landing leg than I do Shohei right now, but as you see in spring training, you'll see Shohei get better with more at-bats. I mean, there's not a whole lot of time, but certainly the more he feels his legs with warming up and stretching and strengthening and getting into game action, nothing like game action, Dave, to say, what do I need to do? Where's my legs needs to be? How much stretching do I need to do? How much can I push off and transition? So I think overall, as he talks about posture, I'm going to talk about posture too. He needs to have that back leg strong as possible to make the transition, the transfer of the weight from the back to the front, to be able to just complete the swing. And that same ball he hit today to center field with a little bit more back leg and more comfortable in his stance, that ball's going to go out here very soon.
1: Yeah, we would love to see that. Ohtani home run before the end of the regular season. What did you think about the lineup today and the way Dave Roberts stacked those first four?
5: I like the balance overall. And I mean, I know that he's talking about the lefty-righty matchup, but you have enough right-handed protection. Even guys that handle lefties well, to if you want to keep Mookie in the top spot, to just leave him alone and let it be where it is. I mean, there's an advantage to having Mookie hit in front of Shohei, too, by the fact that Mookie's getting on base, having a very nice month, a nice finish, and have Shohei hit after watching a few more pitches in front of him. Either way, they're going to do it. It's going to work out, I know, but I do like the transitioning of the righty-lefty with Will Smith now getting hot to protect Shohei. But I think overall, I mean, Dave, in the postseason, it's not going to matter as much as, you know, when guys say, oh, Shohei's not going to beat me, be ready to hit. In that case, whether hitting first or second, just whoever's batting behind him, be ready for some big at-bats as has happened last year. And Dave Roberts, it's not going to matter just based on Shohei, as he did last postseason. He's going to manage based on the team. And first base open, they want to take care of Ohtani and walk him, then you have the next guy that's going to go out there and do the job. So I like what happened today, and I would just not tinker with it. Mookie's doing too well in that leadoff spot right now.
1: Yeah, he may stick with it tomorrow because my suspicion was correct. Pivetta, even though he's a right-handed pitcher, is tougher on lefties this year than righties. Lefties have not hit a home run off of Pivetta, and they're only hitting .194, so we may see the same lineup tomorrow.
5: Why not? I see the .194. I see the .216 righties, a .204 overall, and a guy that has a lot of pride in getting the fastball by you. So I think I'd like to see the challenge with him starting with Mookie and then going after Shohei. So overall, as I say, Dave, there's nothing wrong. This is how originally the lineup was going to be set up when Shohei joined the Dodgers. And at this point, with Mookie doing what he's doing, why not just let it ride and let Shohei see some pitches before he gets up to the first time?
1: That's a great point, Jose. For those that just want to talk and have hot takes, they don't realize, like you mentioned last night, that before Mookie Betts got hit during the 24th season and missed 6 weeks, he was the leadoff hitter, and Ohtani was the number two hitter. That only changed when Mookie went out, so it's not like they haven't done this before.
5: And then that only changed also because the conversations Dave had with both of them, when Ohtani got really hot, it was like, okay, Mookie said, hey, leave him alone now, okay? Just leave him alone. So you know what? Now we're switching roles. Now I think it should be Shohei saying, leave Mookie where it is. I want some guys on base. I mean, I know that one at-bat is going to make a difference, maybe one swing, but also there's some swing and miss that happens, Dave, with Ohtani more often than with Mookie Betts. And the bigger challenge you face on the mound with guys throwing hard and making you chase and wanting you to chase, I'll take my chances more with Mookie right in front of him, because Mookie's going to work you to walk a little bit more on tough pitches against righties, not just lefties. And Ohtani has a little bit more swing and miss and chase than Mookie does.
1: What'd you think about Ohtani's patience tonight? He seemed to be more patient tonight than he was at any point in time this season.
5: I like his eyesight, which is, you know, pointing down. He's got the V going down, and when he does that, it's when his hands are going to follow his eyes. I've seen this for years. When he gets a little big and that wide vision gets too big, it's when he starts chasing upstairs. Shohei needs to understand that the league knows a lot about trying to pop him above the belt often and then elevate a little bit more, climb the ladder. But I did like the fact that when he got beat with breaking balls today, it's because they're very good breaking balls. I mean, big league breaking balls. But not to the point where he's chasing way out of the zone, but just by the fact that guys were tunneling in that zone to make him look and respect fastballs and have him, you know, maybe spread a little bit more out of the zone. But I do like – there's got to be a walk in his game. When Shohei's going well, there's a walk in his game, and he's not afraid to say, okay, next guy. When he's trying to do too much and he doesn't feel well, it's when he tries to do more than he's capable of doing in that moment, and he starts getting out of the zone and chasing upstairs. But upstairs is not his strength. I mean, he hits – maybe, you know, medium velocity upstairs, but when it comes down to big velocity, it needs to be below the belt. And then the breaking balls, he's going to see better because his line of vision is on that V looking down, and he's going to lay out for those.
1: All right, Jose, we'll look for that V tomorrow night when the Dodgers and Padres wrap this series up, and hopefully the Dodgers wrap up the number two seed. Thanks for checking in. We'll talk to you tomorrow.
5: David, buenas noches.
1: Buenas noches, Jose Mota, part of the Dodgers Spanish radio broadcast. A couple of things I want to mention before we say goodnight. First and foremost, I want to send out our condolences to Lawrence Tanter's family, the longtime PA announcer at not only Crypto Staples Center, but also the fabulous Forum for the Lakers. It will not be the same without him. He was a great guy when I covered the Lakers for 15 years. It was always great to see him. He was always so kind and welcoming and inclusive. And as a fan, one of my favorite calls is not just Laker girls, but also one of my favorite calls after a James Worthy slam dunk. It would be Lawrence Tanter, LT, on the PA with the James Worthy. I mean, those are iconic, and that added to Showtime in the theater of going to Laker games, and it just made it even more special that he was so cool, so smooth, and just a great guy, and we are all going to miss Lawrence Tanter, that's for sure. Also want to say thank you to listener Martin Baltazar, who I met in Detroit at Comerica Park, and he had this great t-shirt of Tarek Skubal, giant-like Tarek Skubal in a Dodgers jersey, just Godzilla-like, stepping on Comerica Park. And I said, hey, great shirt. He dropped it off at the press box today. How about that? Thank you, Martin Baltazar. Appreciate that. Appreciate Dwayne McDonald. He does a great job out here at Dodger Stadium. Colin Yee does a great job back in Burbank. I'm not going to call you the stud in the studio, Colin. That's just not for me. Tomorrow, Nick Pivetta will be on the mound for the Padres. He's 3-2 with an ERA of 3.30, going up against Tyler Glasnow, who's 5-1 with an ERA of 3.46. Our coverage begins at 6 o'clock tomorrow. First pitch at 7:10. That'll do it for us tonight, and we will talk to you tomorrow. It's getaway day as the Dodgers close out the regular season portion of the homestand, as they are going to go well over the 4 million mark here at Dodger Stadium and set a new attendance record. So thank you to all the Dodger fans that have come out all season long to support this team, which is on its way to making history. I truly believe that. They already won the NL West and are just three games away from another 100-win season. And, of course, chasing that grand prize, a three-peat, something that no other National League team has ever done. So thank you to you for coming out, coming often, and making yourself heard all season long. Fox Sports Radio, Ben Maller is next. Once again, the final score, the Padres defeat the Dodgers 5-1. Have a great rest of your night. See ya.

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4: The very top of the head. He'll slap me, and then Alf will come over and do the three. He'll do the Three Stooges eye poke. And Maller, prop guy. Now he says I can't play any video games. I can't play my Scrabble game on my phone or anything like that. So it's very wild what goes on here. It's wild and crazy. Absolutely correct. Now you can join the conversation here on X at Ben Maller. That's at Ben Maller. If you'd like to be part, we will take some calls here. Let's go to the phones. And here's a guy that doesn't call very often. Well, he's back. He's got the voice. Nick in Berkeley. Hello, Nick in Berkeley. Welcome. You're on the Ben Maller Show.
5: Welcome. Ben, my man, Lorena's Coop. What's up? Hey, check it out. So I didn't want to front run, Ben. But, like, man, the last season it killed me. We beat the Eagles. We lose Kittles. I knew we were in the Seahawks and win the Super Bowl on our home field, man. I don't even know how we're going to get that back. And then The Dodger player, you know, deputizes the Toronto outfielder to be the outfielder deputizing the Dodger player to be the umpire because, like, I mean, dude, how do you stop running if you're the Toronto guy? You know what I'm saying? Like, what are you doing, bro? Like, you just kept running. Like, so what if he throws his hands up? You should have ran all the way home. I'm like, that killed me too. And then my Warriors, man, we lose Jimmy Bucket, and it was just a spot downward spiral, bro. And then I found out my blood. This is a shout out to all people in the Maller militia, man. Everybody check your blood pressure because mine was like 195 over 125, and for a minute it's down now to normal. But I was trying to set new records for human blood pressure, man. I didn't even know I hadn't been driving for a long time. But I'm back now, man. Yeah. And I just want to say that we're America's team now, Ben. I did the math. I did the Maller math. The 49ers by my mathematics. We're taking over stadiums, and we are America's team. Jerry Jones don't even call his team America's team no more because he already knows. I just want to know what you think, Ben.
4: Well, that's tremendous propaganda. Your blood pressure went up because of sports? Is that what did the doctor say? Don't watch sports. Do not watch either that or all the fried foods you're eating.
5: No, Ben. Well, it was Ben. I'm 5'7". I was at 194. I'm at 150 now. I was smoking a pack of cigarettes like every 3 days. I quit smoking cigarettes, and I'm back, bro. Like a 180, man. So I'm good. My daughter was furious.
4: Okay, all right. Well, you got to take care of that.
5: I just want to say, Lorena, about that cockroach, man. The cockroaches killed me too. I'm like, man, if I see one, I run from it. It's like, oh my god, dude. It's like burn your car, all your clothes. Don't even risk it. I'm saying, like,
6: I'm glad you understand.
4: Well, you'd love to come, Nick. If you ever visit our building here, there's an area we call it the dead zone. It's where they go to die. The cockroaches go over there and they commit.
6: We found like seven in that area. Like that's crazy.
5: Oh my god.
4: Yeah, they kill for some reason. There's this one area. There must be like some kind of a hole in the ozone layer or something like that. And the cockroaches go over there when they want to die, and then they lay on their back and they're like, "Okay, I'm dead. Here we go." And you think they're playing dead, but they're not playing. They're not playing. They just lay on their back, and that's it. Yeah.
5: My dad, when he was in the Air Force, he said that one time he was at some base somewhere, and he saw some cockroaches come out in the middle of the night. They were, like, glowing and shit. He was like, oh, my God. Like, like indestructible.
4: Say that.
5: Yeah, they're indestructible, bro. I'm telling you, I stepped on one time, and it crunched. And he just popped back in the shape and ran off. I was like, 8 years old. And ever since then, I was like, oh, no.
4: I'm happy you're back. You're back with your 49er propaganda. Enjoy this. And they're already getting hurt. Your guys are already getting hurt. They're all old, the old geezers. So enjoy it until they start getting hurt, and then that's it. So, all right. There's Nick, our buddy in Berkeley who's been with the show a long time. We love Nick. I wondered what happened to him. These guys stopped calling, and oftentimes we have no way of getting a hold of them, so we don't know what happens.
6: I have a question.
4: Yes, Lorena would like to ask a question. Yes, Lorena on line two. Hello, Lorena.
6: Now, Nick said that he used Mahler math. And I'm just curious, is it Mahler math if Mahler is not mathing it?
4: Well, Mahler math is a course I taught. It's part of Mahler X. You know how they have
6: the
4: TED Talks?
6: Oh, okay.
4: Well, they have TED Talks. It's like that. On Mahler X, if you subscribe, I do Mahler Talks. And it's similar to TED Talks, but it's my spin. How to do Mahler math. How to never get a take wrong. Always win the take battle. Always win the take battle. And why dumb people keep you employed as a talk show host.
6: That's
4: like
6: good content.
4: Fans.
6: That's good.
4: Yes. Yes. Yes. That every click is another couple of cents by the click. So it's very, very encouraging. And they don't even realize it. They're so obtuse, Lorena. You know what the word obtuse means? They're so obtuse that they don't even realize.
6: Obtuse, rubber goose, green moose, guava juice.
4: Exactly, or something close to that. They don't even realize what's going on. They're hornswoggled by the situation. I did want to spend a couple minutes changing gears here. I'm going to now put on my serious hat. I am going to put on my serious hat. Now, some of you who are stalkers, you know my past and how I've worked at a few, I've been at Fox Sports Radio most of my adult life, but before that, I had many random jobs and radio and bounced around the dial, and I spent a lot of my 20s, pretty much my entire 20s, most of my 30s at sporting events. I was a radio reporter, but I had no life. Women kept me at an arm's length, so I didn't really have anyone to hang out with, so I just went to games. I did that for a long time, probably 20-something years at games all the time, and befriended a few people. One of the people I befriended, I got the news a few hours ago that he has left this mortal coil. His name is Lawrence Tanter. He was the longtime public address announcer of the Los Angeles Lakers, and he has died at age 76. I befriended Lawrence Tanter way back when the Lakers were still playing at the Forum in Inglewood. And we bonded over radio. While Lawrence Tanter is known and will forever be known as the public address announcer of the Los Angeles Lakers, he had a brief break, but he was there for over 40 years, the longest tenure for a PA announcer in that franchise's history. But he was a radio guy, and we bonded over radio. And Lawrence, I was excited because he would listen to the show sometimes. He didn't listen all the time, but he would bring things up I talk about. And he knew I busted the Lakers' balls all the time, and he didn't care. He's like, whatever, you got a job to do. That's fine, which was great. But he was behind the microphone for the glory days of the Showtime Lakers, a lot of that in the 80s and the Kobe and Shaq era. Was friends with Kareem Abdul-Jabbar, a bunch of the guys, and he had that smooth DJ voice. And he was actually a program director. There was a jazz radio station. I think it's long gone now in L.A., but there was a jazz radio station. So I'd run into him because I was at the games all the time. And, he listened. He'd give me some line about something I said on the radio, some dopey thing I said. And then I'd ask him about being the program director at the station. We'd complain about radio. That's what we do. It's what radio people do. We complain about radio. So I was sad, obviously, to hear his passing. I have not been out there as much in recent years, actually since the pandemic. I've been cut back on that a lot. But rest in peace to Lawrence Tanter, a nice man, kind to me over the years, and just a really good at his job. And I'll do a bigger tribute probably this weekend on the Fifth Hour podcast for him, some other stories that I have. He did announce that he was stepping away as the public address announcer. He had a stroke, and his health had gone down quite a bit. Obviously, now he has died. So rest in peace to Lawrence Tanter. And as I said on the Fifth Hour podcast, when I begin my spiel, my bullcrap here, there is a silent tribute, which is really not silent, that goes to Lawrence Tanter. And the line that I have used, and I've used it for a long time, the vast and powerful microphones. That's a word that Lawrence Tanter used a lot, and it's my tribute to Lawrence, and so I will continue to do that to honor Lawrence. So rest in peace there, Lawrence Tanter. All right, time now for the Who Am I game, and here we go. Whee! There's really no good transition. So here's the Who Am I game. I mean, what do you want me to do? I mean, come on, it sucks. I mean, I'm getting to the age now. I mean, and get people seem to be dying all the time.
6: I love the memories, though. You know, it's so cool.
4: Yeah,
6: to have
4: for sure,
6: all these
4: for
6: stories
4: sure.
6: With these people.
4: Exactly,
6: so.
4: Exactly. It's you love know, that. It's it happens. All right, so here we go. Who am
7: who?
4: I? The last
7: who?
4: Three seasons,
7: who?
4: I am 12-21-1 against the spread as a starting quarterback. I am the least profitable quarterback for gamblers in the NFL. Minimum 20 starts. I have the worst against the spread winning percentage
7: who?
4: Of 26 qualified quarterbacks. Again, over the last three seasons, I am 12-21-1 against the spread. That's, I mean, straight up against the spread. 364 winning percentage as a starting quarterback. The least profitable quarterback in the NFL. With a minimum of 20 starts, worst against the spread winning percentage of 26 qualified quarterbacks over the last three
7: who?
4: Years. Who am who? I? That is the question. The answer. We'll get to it, and we will do it next.
0: Maller Militia. You already know this.
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0: 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The Odd Couple with Rob Parker and Kelvin Washington. 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
14: New polling has City Councilwoman Nithya Raman ahead of L.A. Mayor Bass in the race to be the next mayor. Evacuations will stay in place overnight near a water facility in Laverne where a lithium battery storage unit caught fire. The Patriots Day Freedom Fest in Kentucky this Saturday has been canceled after selling only six VIP tickets.
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0: Ben Maller Show on Fox Sports Radio. This show is live 5 nights a week. Now, if you love the show, we're here 5 nights a week, the Ben Maller Show. 4 hours in the overnight. And if you don't like the show, it's on in the middle of the night, so who cares? No one's awake at this time, so no one hears the show. And if you really like the Ben Maller Show, you've got the fifth hour podcast every Friday, Saturday, and Sunday. A must listen for true P1s of the show. They demand the pod every weekend. Now, if you don't like the overnight show, then don't worry about the podcast because no one listens to the podcast. It's all fake. It's all fake. Clearly. Back to it. All right, back to it. We will pay off the Who Am I game in a minute. We have a celebrity caller, and I don't understand why this man has become so popular, but he's a fan favorite. We now go to Louisiana, and a man in Greenwood, Louisiana, who knows how to impress a lady at Outback Steakhouse. He's family. Anthony in Louisiana. Hey, hello, Anthony. Do you realize, Anthony, how big a star you're becoming on this show? Do you understand the popularity that you have provided to the people that listen to this show? Do you get it?
1: Me? I'm a star?
0: Yeah. You're a star. People love you. They can't get enough of you.
1: Yeah. Well, you tell my friend Kathy, I say hello.
0: Okay. You sound overwhelmed with emotion. Are you verklempt?
1: Yeah. You are verklempt. My friend Audrey. And tell my friend Audrey, I say, hey, too. How's she doing?
0: Well, she's doing okay. She's having some dental work done, much like you.
2: We lead
0: all of overnight radio in our listeners having major dental work. We're very popular with the people.
2: Oh, hey, cuz. Hi.
1: I love you.
2: You are the best. I hope you're doing well.
0: Wow.
1: How your daughter doing?
0: Quite the declaration there.
2: She's been doing art.
1: You tell her, I say, hey.
2: I will.
0: It's a little awkward. Slightly awkward.
1: Yeah. Have a good night.
0: All right. Bye-bye. All right. Now, notice, Lorena, he didn't use his other line. Oh, how did you get your sense of humor?
2: He didn't use that joke today.
0: Yeah. Oh, see, you should have told the joke. It's a bad job
2: by you.
0: I'm
2: going to come up with some jokes for him.
0: Come on now. You got to do it. You got to tell some jokes. The man needs jokes. He needs ha-has is what he needs. Now, what we need is the payoff on the Who Am I game. This is where we pretend to be somebody else. Thus, we call it the Who Am I game. And just for the record, Lorraine, anyway, there was a clock snafu last week, and so the other night it was back to where it was. Well, no,
2: it was
0: back to
2: where it was. You got 2 minutes.
0: No, it was back to where it used to be. I'm saying. So I don't know what happened the other day.
2: You have under 2 minutes.
0: All right. Well, here's the Who Am I game. The last three seasons, I am 12-21-1 against the spread. That's a .364 winning percentage as a starting quarterback. The least profitable quarterback in the NFL. For gamblers, minimum 20 starts against the spread. That's among 26 qualified quarterbacks. Who am I? That is the question. And what is the answer? And let's see here. Femi is going with Michael Penix Jr. as his answer. Truck Stop Fungus in his tidy whities eating some chili from some truck stop somewhere. It says Bobby Bonilla. C.J. Stroud from our friend Mr. Irrigation. Page down, can't read that. Bailey Zappi, there's a good name tossed out, although I didn't get who said that. Dan Plezak from Mr. Nice Guy. Macaulay Culkin from OG Art Puffin. Parker the Snow Dog, rest in peace, from Ferg Dog. Who else do we have? President Trump there from King Rory. Let's see here. OJ the Slash Simpson from Milkman Mike. Gary Hogaboom. From James, we've got Not a Burner saying, do not eat my lunch. Jason Smith's leftovers is the answer. Mr. Discount Double Check, that's his answer. Joey Votto from Rob in Minnesota. Who else do we have? Page down. Eddie George, who's 53 today from Late Night Drug Tester. Analog Al. He got it right. Bad job by you, Analog Al. Bailey Zappi was guessed by Chip in the Q's. Lorena, do you have an answer? It's not
2: Mr.
0: Matthew
2: Toad.
0: Stafford. No, it is not Mr. Toad. It's Green Bay Packers quarterback, the one and only Jordan Love is the answer.
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18: Thursday Night Football kicks off week 3 of the NFL as the Packers will be hosting the Falcons. It all starts at 8:15 p.m. Eastern Time. In baseball, the Brewers defeated the Phillies 4-1 for a franchise record 99th win, while the Marlins took down the Cubs 3-2. Padres had a 5-1 win over the Dodgers in L.A., so San Diego moved into the top wildcard spot with home field advantage in the wildcard round in the National League. They have a 1-game lead over the Cubs and the Phillies with 4 games remaining. The Red Sox topped the Guardians 1-0, and the Royals held on 5-4 against the White Sox. Guardians have a 1-game lead on the White Sox for the AL Central. The Mets outscored the Rangers 7-2, and the Mariners walked it off against the Astros 6-5 in 10 innings. Houston and Texas are once again tied for the AL West, and Houston holds the tiebreaker. I'm Monty Bolaños.
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It is a power outage of sorts. Welcome in the beginning of another hour of the Ben Maller Show. We are in the air everywhere, socializing as we are where imaginations run wild in the night. Coast to coast, border to border, and beyond on the vast and dramatically powerful microphones of FSR emanating live from the Bonanza. It's Benny's Bonanza of Banter, guaranteed human, from the world-famous Fox Sports Radio studios. As we row upstream here, we do. And the one and only Donkey Sausage reached out. He said, hey, Maller, Not a Burner and Doc Dan would really like to hear, about Express. And I said, okay, I can do that. I can make that happen. And they said, make sure to mention Key Lime Pie Bobby. And I said, I cannot mention Key Lime Pie Bobby in Florida. 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A programming note coming up later this hour. We will handicap Benny versus the Penny, the Thursday night game, as we have Atlanta and Green Bay. Is it a good game? Hell no! Can you win money? Hell yes! Just don't bet the mortgage. We're doing okay on these island games. We've done pretty good on the island games. The Thursday night and the Wednesday night combined games, I believe we are 2-0-1 to begin the season. So we'll see what we do with that game. We'll tell you who we like and where the money lies. And then, of course, as we saw with multiple games we lost over the weekend, we'll have snap, crackle, pop. One of the quarterbacks will get hurt, and then who cares? Who the hell cares? So our lead this hour is from La La Land. Now, we have many, many little mantras on this show. One of the mantras is bad teams make good talk radio. Bad teams make good talk radio. So our lead is from L.A., and there is no more embarrassing franchise in the NFL. Not the Cleveland Browns, not the Cardinals, not the Raiders, the usual suspects, than the Chargers. My God, do they stink. So Justin Herbert was being peppered with questions about the lack of leadership as he looks like he's ready to go hang 10 and go cowabunga, dude, rather than play quarterback in the NFL. So Herbert pushing back on the repeated leadership questions when he addressed the media this week. The Chargers off to the worst start in 100 years in NFL history. That's not hyperbole. They're 0-2. And they've lost to two bottom feeders. And it doesn't get more embarrassing than that. So Herbert insisting that vocal leadership is very present. Very, very present. With the Buffalo Bills, I believe, up next for the Chargers, Herbert said nobody is panicking and the focus remains on correcting mistakes. Now, as you know, Herbert, typically very vanilla, became somewhat fiery by his standards in comparison to what he normally is like. When the questions kept getting repeated, he got argumentative that it implied leadership had been missing. So you're telling me you're getting good leadership and the team still blows. Okay. So the Bolts lost to some hungry puppies there, Arizona and Vegas, and literally the most embarrassing start, I'm not making this up, in 100 years. Nobody had ever lost to two suckbag teams like the Cardinals and the Raiders in 100 years. In 100 years. So Jim Harbaugh, of course, he must have come out and criticized Justin Herbert. Hell no! Of course not. Harbaugh called the offensive struggles just growing pains. Shouldn't you have worked out the kinks, I don't know, during training camp? He called them growing pains. He added, I wouldn't change anything about Justin, close quote. So that is a good jumping off point. Let us discuss the question. Why is Chargers quarterback Justin Herbert so offended by a perfectly legitimate leadership question?
wasn't out of bounds at all. It was perfectly fine. So I've got Gorilla Glue, music composer, and jujitsu. And we'll put all of these together, and we are going to blow a snot rocket is what we're going to do. Big, giant piece of mucus just flying in the air everywhere. So number one. 1-1-1-1-1-1-1-1-1-1-1-1-1-1-1-1-1-1-1-1-1-1-1-1-1-1-1-1-1-1-1-1-1-1-1-1-1-1-1-1-1-1-1-1-1-1-1-1-1-1-1-1-1-1-1-1-1-1-1-1-1-1-1-1-1-1-1-1-1-1-1-1-1-1-1-1-1-1-1-1-1-1-1-1-1-1-1-1-1-1-1-1-1-1-1-1-1-1-1-1-1-1-1-1-1-1-1-1-1-1-1-1-1-1-1-1-1-1-1-1-1-1-1-1-1-1-1-1-1-1-1-1-1-1-1-1-1-1-1-1-1-1-1-1-1-1-1-1-1-1-1-1-1-1-1-1-1-1-1-1-1-1-1-1-1-1-1-1-1-1-1-1-1-1-1-1-1-1-1-1-1-1-1-1-1-1-1-1-1-1-1-1-
like this was not some kind of press conference. It was a dental appointment, and the dentist found the bad tooth and said, "Does this hurt?" "Yes. Yes, apparently it does hurt." The Chargers are absolutely discombobulated at this point. They are bedraggled. And Justin Herbert is playing quarterback like you would expect a Madison Beer groupie who wandered onto the field without a backstage pass. How did you get out here? You're not supposed to be playing quarterback. "Yeah, but I'm a groupie of Madison Beer. I liked her so much, I'm going to marry her." Really? Herbert, for better or worse, if he was a food dish, he would be tapioca pudding. That's what he is. Soft and smooth and boring. So Jim Harbaugh always, always talks about Justin Herbert like a kindergarten teacher describing the quiet kid that sits in the back of class. Justin is doing just wonderfully in class. Please stop asking about the Gorilla Glue that he likes to eat. Don't ask about that. Come on. So it makes you wonder if Herbert cannot be criticized, that he's so soft that you cannot criticize him. Common sense would tell us that he deserves criticism, that there should be some kind of internal criticism, checks and balances, for the way that the offense is played, and he's the franchise quarterback and all that stuff. At some point, the HPP has to end. The Herbert Protection Program has to end. The coaches have changed. The personnel has changed. The excuses have changed. But the alibi, the Justin Herbert alibi, never changes. You keep doing the same thing. You can't continue to keep relocating the blame to a different zip code every September. It's fascinating. He's apparently done nothing wrong ever. And after years and years of the bubble wrap, the quarterback at some point here has to arrive without the packing peanuts, without the packing peanuts. Now, page two, we now go to a true crime thriller in the state of Florida. That is where former Pittsburgh Steeler and Raider legend Antonio Brown. Remember the feet? "What's wrong with your feet, Antonio? What's wrong with the feet? What's wrong with your helmet, Antonio?" Well, the former NFL star Antonio Brown is planning to accept a plea deal that will reduce charges in his attempted murder case. You might remember that Antonio Brown, who made his bacon in Pittsburgh, he's in a whole lot of trouble, but apparently not anymore. He's scheduled to appear in court September 30th. That is the end of the month here, where his attorney says he will receive probation instead of prison time. Now, Brown originally pleaded not guilty to second-degree attempted murder, which carries up to 30 years at the Gray Bar Hotel. However, that's not the problem, because nobody typically gets the maximum sentence. The minimum mandatory sentence was 20 years. So Brown was facing 20 years, which is a long-ass time in the big house there with the bars, the big house with the bars. So the case stems from that altercation in 2025 where Brown allegedly fired a gun during a confrontation. Do we still have to say allegedly? I mean, there's video of it. The lawyers say we have to say allegedly. So allegedly. The question, does the Antonio Brown plea deal pass the smell test? Yes, it actually passes the smell test like a nice scented candle. It's flavored sweetheart,
The reason it's flavored sweetheart is because this is, I think you can agree, you're nodding your head, yes, a sweetheart deal. From what I've heard, the prosecution has a gaggle of crystal clear cell phone video of Antonio Brown shooting said gun. That's the word. That's supposedly bouncing around the interweb. Now, Florida's got the stand your ground law, and that was going to be his defense. However, if you know about a jury trial, the jury trial is a toss-up. It's too much or not enough. Could go either way, yes or no. So they ended up working this out

nowhere, the alleged victim decided, I'm going to forgive you, Antonio Brown. I'm going to forgive you. Refusing to participate in the prosecution. And Antonio Brown also, he issued a statement saying he's forgiven Antonio Brown. Antonio Brown says he holds no hatred, which tells you he had nothing to do with that, most likely. And you know what all this sounds like? You know what it sounds like. The great Randy Moss, back in the day, straight cash homie. Straight cash homie. So this alleged victim, it is more likely than not, became a music composer. Really, a music composer. Yeah, a music composer. Yeah, creating original music by shaping melodies and harmonies and rhythms and structure. And he picked up a handful of C notes from Antonio Brown. So this guy became a composer, and he's mastered the C note game thanks to Antonio Brown. So that is the sausage making of the criminal justice system in the United States. It's pay to play is what it is. And if you got enough money and you can make your problems go away, you're going to use your money and make your problems go away. And this becomes another wild chapter in the saga of Antonio Brown post-NFL. Although, will he ever be able to top the tossing of the gummy phalluses? Nothing can top that, right? Nothing can top that. All right, final point. To Cleveland we go. The mistake by the lake where they're still rambling in northern Ohio. And Deshaun Watson. That's right. He's back. Deshaun Watson. As the Browns get ready to play their first home game of the regular season against Carolina, Deshaun Watson says he is, quote, ready for support from the Browns backers as Cleveland gets ready for their home opener. That would be his first regular season home start in nearly 2 years. Watson, in his media availability, says he wants to move past the fan controversy. He said, quote, I don't ever try to go to war or go at war with the fans, close quote. Again, Deshaun Watson said, I don't ever try to go to war with the fans, close quote. All right, so that is what's the money quote in this, and we're going to play off the money quote. So the question, Deshaun Watson says he doesn't want to go to war with Browns fans. So how does that strike you? How does that strike you? So Deshaun Watson is, I'm going to write down a capital S. All right, capital S, made it capital, Schmendrick. That's the word. My word is Schmendrick. He's trying to sell amnesia by the pound to the pound. The dog pound. He called the customers, if I'm not mistaken, disrespectful, and now he wants them to enthusiastically go into his store and shop and have a grand time. Right? Watson's relationship with the Brown fan. It's like a bad marriage, what's going on between Watson and the Browns fans, where one spouse announces, listen, great news, I've decided we're fine. Well, the other spouse doesn't agree with it, but you've decided we're fine. So Watson has gone from quarterback rehab, right? Quarterback rehab. And apparently, calling them disrespectful was just like a UN peacekeeping mission by Watson when he called the Browns fans disrespectful. Using my Mahler decoder ring, not to be confused with Mahler math, which Nick in Berkeley uses, my Mahler decoder ring, we're past that, which is a quote Deshaun gave, we're past that. That is jock speak for please stop bringing up what I said. I know I said it. We're past that. There's also a term called gaslighting. Right. So after everything that's happened, Watson thinks one above average half, one fluky half in Tampa, which also had a lightning weather delay, and Cleveland is suddenly kumbaya, and they're roasting marshmallows over an open flame. I tell you right now, this is not a feel-good sports movie. It is not. It's a psychological horror film. With the dog pound providing the soundtrack. And I will guarantee you, the first time the Browns go three and out, the Deshaun Watson Marching and Chowder Society will pivot to torches and pitchforks

0: Guaranteed. And I'm never wrong about these things. I'm never wrong about these things. It is the Ben Maller Show. The Ben Maller Show. 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That's 877-996-6369. If you've abandoned all hope on your team already, well, I don't still listen, I guess. You can call up and complain if you want, if it's that bad. Oh, it's so bad. We will have, as I said, Benny versus the Penny. That'll be coming up at the end of the hour. Also, the Insta Trivia. Now, the tabloids are a young person's game, right? To end up in the tabloids, they still exist with social media and all that. So how did an almost 80-year-old sporting legend end up fodder for TMZ? How did an almost 80-year-old sports legend end up as fodder for TMZ? We'll get to that, and we will do it next. However, block party time, block, block, block, block, block, block, block, block, block, block, block. Let's see, it's the A block, and is there a leprechaun in the building? What hour is it?
1: Number two.
0: Thank you, Mr. Leprechaun, who I sat next to at a WooSox game. That's right. Oh, my God. What fun that was. 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

0: The Ben Maller Show on Fox Sports Radio as we continue on through the overnight hours. Have you subscribed to the fifth hour podcast yet? Bad job by you. Shame on you. What are you not doing right in your life? I'll correct that wrong right now. Do it. Do it. Yes, exactly. Fifth hour podcast. Now on the live radio show with Benny versus the Penny, currently in the green room right now. The Penny does not look happy. I don't know why the Penny's not happy. We'll have the pick on the island game from Lambeau, the Packers, and the Falcons, because the one thing the American people need is Atlanta Falcons in primetime. I was telling my friend the other day, I said, boy, I really hope I see more of the Falcons, and the NFL's given us that. God bless them. 877-99 on Fox, 877-996-6369. Also on X at Ben Maller. That's at Ben Maller if you'd like to be part of the live show. Follow that account or don't waste your time. Don't waste your time because we won't bother reading your stuff. And then Jeannie in Medford, she's like a cat right there. And she's saying, what about Lorena? Well, that's Lorena can be found right there at FSR Tech Queen. And you've got Koopa Loop at a Bronco fan. That is a Bronco fan. Your comments can and will be used against you in the court of sports radio. So there you go. And we're back at it. Coming up in a couple, an almost 80-year-old sports legend ends up fodder on TMZ. That's seemingly hard to do. It has happened. We'll tell you about that coming up in a couple. The Maller Militia always have a lot to say. Very opinionated. Absolutely. Mark, the full name guy, retired caller. He could not handle the life of a celebrity caller. He says it would just kill you if Deshaun Watson actually got back to playing the way he did in Houston. I still question the validity of those lawsuits against him. I, for one, do not believe those masseuses and their false narratives. But you media mavens need a villain. Yes, clearly, Mark. I'm sure Watson is an upstanding person. I think you like him, Mark, because I had a beef with Deshaun Watson back when he was considered Mother Teresa. Remember, he was the greatest character guy. All those announcers, they had their knee pads on for him. They were all excited. Oh, it's so great. So wonderful. My God. Nostradinus writes in, says, Maller, in spite of Ferg Dog's newfound allegiance to the Seahawks, he still must be a little hurt by Ben trashing his favorite underachieving quarterback, Justin Herbert. Well, I was trashing him. I was just pointing out that it's kind of, the whole Charger thing is very odd to me because they suck and they don't want to admit they suck and everyone can see they suck. It's a special kind of suck where they had high expectations and it's not working. And rather than just address the wildebeest in the room, there's like, oh, no, we're going to be fine. Everything will be great. Absolutely. Nothing to see here. Hoosier Bill writes in. He says, Ben, the Chargers offensive line might be the worst in history. Of course, Hoosier Bill, you know that most of the time the problems with sacks are on the quarterback, not the offensive line, but blame the fat guys. I know you're fat shaming. Hoosier Bill's fat shaming. Mike McDaniel reads a one-page play sheet for 3 hours like he is Blind Scott. I remember Blind Scott, that retired guy that used to call the show. Three offensive penalties in a row. And then man in motion runs into the snap. McDaniel is a disaster. So I was texting a friend of mine who's a Charger fan. Don't know if we should admit that, a Charger fan. I didn't know he really exists. But we're going back and forth, and we were saying, like, how bad would it have to be before the Chargers need an Aztec-like human sacrifice? How many games in a row do the Chargers have to lose before they say, we have to blame someone? Who are we going to blame? Let's find someone to blame. And then it's Mike McDaniel just saying, hey, it's not working out. So they're 0-2 now. Worst start in the history, 100 years of NFL, last 100 years. You've got at Buffalo, at Seattle, Denver, and Kansas City. So if they lose all of those games, and you got to think they're going to be an underdog in all of them, three of the four are on the road, the only home games against the Broncos. And so we'll see what happens with that. But the Broncos got back on track last week, so you figure by then they'll be favored in that game, a slight favorite on the road in L.A. That's in week five. So if that's the case, right, so then week seven's the bye, so they got to fire somebody week seven, right? That's my kind of Captain Obvious analysis. That's my two cents right there. They're going to fire someone in week seven. All right, it is the Ben Maller Show. Let's go to the phones. And let's say hello to Gunner at the break room at the Walmart in northern Minnesota. Hello, Gunner.
1: Well, long time no talk, man. It's been a while.
0: Well, congratulations on getting out of jail.
1: No, I just busy a lot. I haven't been able to call lately. And I'm just happy I'm 1-1 now. And trying to beat the Browns to go 2-1, and my projection for the season 13-4. Like I said, it's going to happen.
0: Yeah, it's no problem. Very convenient of you that when the Carolina Panthers allowed the Chicago Bears to put up 59 points, we had radio silence from you. It's very convenient that you would. I think the term for that, I believe, is called front runner. Are you? You're convicted now as a front runner. Yes.
1: Yes. Yes.
0: Okay. Look at that. Very rarely do people admit they're front runners. You know what? I'm giving you credit, Gunner. You're admitting when my team gives up 552 yards and 59 points, I ain't calling. Front runner. I feel like you're distracted. You can't talk, can you? You're not. Can you mumble? Because there's people around you right now, right? You're not allowed to talk.
1: I'm not mumbling. I'm just speaking the truth right now. The team's going to go 13-4, the number one team, go all the way to the Super Bowl.
0: Okay. This is a terrible phone call. It's bad radio. You know you're doing bad radio. Why would you do bad radio? Gunner, you're supposed to do good radio, not bad radio. Come on, Gunner. There's people listening. Not anymore. Everyone turned off the show now because of you.
1: That's not happening. I see a lot of people liking how I was calling in. What the heck?
0: Yeah, there's a term for those people. It's called liar. Coop played in a movie, Liar, Liar. Those people are liar, liars. Okay, thank you. I'm going to bang my head against the wall till it bleeds. That call sucks so much. Thank you. Holy crap. Let's just stop. No, we have to take more calls? Really? Oh, come on. Nah, we don't have to do that. We don't have to do that. Well, a sporting legend has ended up in the tabloids, and this is one of those interesting, man, what's going on type of stories here, and one of the great wokesters in the history of sports, who is a very frail old man at this point, yet not frail enough to find love. It's all about the love we are talking about. The longtime head coach of your San Antonio Spurs, Greg Popovich. Greg Popovich ending up on TMZ. Why? Well, he got remarried. And as Lorena likes to say, we love love. But this is a little bit different.
2: Oh, we love love.
0: Yeah. It's a little different here. Because Popovich has remarried. It's who he married which is creating the headlines here. So he married a woman named Mary Barth Budenholzer. That name sounds familiar. If you're a basketball person, you would know that that is the ex-wife of his longtime comrade, Mike Budenholzer, who's coached multiple NBA teams and was a Spurs assistant for many, many years. And so this has raised some eyebrows. For years, I guess, is the bro code gone? Is the bro code no longer a thing? Have we gotten rid of the bro code? He's the king wokester. So this raising some eyebrows as Budenholzer, the person that his wife was formerly married to, worked under Popovich for nearly 20 years, became the head coach of the Atlanta Hawks. Now, they did get married and then divorced a while back. And so they've been away from each other, but still it's very awkward. Very awkward NBA soap opera. The other part of it, which is also awkward, is Popovich is really not doing well. He had a stroke, and it seems like he's just kind of hanging on, and things aren't particularly going all that great. And so it's an odd story. So money, is money involved in this? Do we know? There's always money involved. Popovich made a lot of money coaching the San Antonio Spurs. So I do think the woman he married is in her 60s. So there's an age gap, but it's not like Bill Belichick and his little floozy there at North Carolina. So it's a little different. It's more like age appropriate. All right, let's go to Hollering James in Minneapolis. Minute. We were going to go to this guy talking Braves baseball, but he hung up. So we'll go to Hollering James. Hello, Hollering James in Minneapolis, Minnesota.
3: Hello, Big Ben.
0: You sound very tired, James. You sound beaten and broken.
3: No, I'm not beaten and broken, but my wings lost. And I don't know if they've clinched a playoff spot berth yet. Been watching a little WNBA, a little bit of NFL, and I was wondering,
0: you're sad over a WNBA game?
3: I'm sad that Clayton Carr got the best of them their first game over in Indiana.
0: James, we're on the air, James. This is being broadcast.
3: I know, Ben, but you know, and what about my Vikings? They're 2-0. I don't know about Tampa Bay, though. I really don't know. I mean, you know, I would pick them over Tampa Bay, but Tampa Bay's going to play very loosely. They're going to play like they got nothing to lose.
0: Really? Why would they play like that?
3: Because they're in a tough division. And they got
0: James.
3: A win.
0: What are you doing?
3: Baker Mitchell is a better quarterback.
0: What is going on here, James? My God!
3: And a banged up Kyler Murray isn't that good. He's not proving nothing yet.
0: Yeah. All right. Well, listen, James.
3: Hey,
0: go to.
3: Come on, you gotta agree with me on something, Ben. Ben,
0: what do, I don't have to. Why do I have to agree with you? I don't have to agree with you. Why do I have to agree with you? Don't say I have to agree. I don't have to agree with you. Why would I want to agree with you? I don't have to agree with you.
3: I agreed with you when they beat the Bears. When they flipped the penny picked Green Bay, I'm dating myself. I'm going back a little ways, and I'm not having a senior moment. I'm not having a senior moment.
0: No, not a senior moment at all.
3: Well, you went back and you flipped that penny, and that penny said Green Bay, and the penny went Green Bay, you went Vikings, you took the Vikings, Ben. I took the Vikings. I did pretty good on the three-teamer, but I didn't bet nothing on it.
0: Okay. Just well, it doesn't, James, you know, it doesn't typically count if you don't bet anything on it, you know what I'm saying?
3: Like, I can't afford to bet, Ben. I'm barely.
0: I know. I'm just saying you can't brag, James, about a bet that you didn't actually make. You know what I'm saying?
3: Well, you I bet a meal. The economy meal is a bet. You know, like
0: with you, yes, because with you, that's a big amount of. You eat a lot of food, James. You like a good meal, right?
3: I do. I am a consumer of food. I keep the food industry a business.
0: Yeah, sure, whatever you said. All right, well, listen, James, I feel like you've gotten plenty of airtime. You're good, I'm good, and we will press on here.
3: So far, I haven't lost my place yet.
0: Oh, I can't get rid of you. You're still there. I can't. You're still there.
2: He doesn't want to go.
0: He will not go away. I'm locked in. I can't get
2: Even
0: rid
2: if
0: of
2: we
0: James.
2: Hang up on him, he's still going to be there.
0: We'll call right back. Yeah, I don't mind hanging up on him because he just calls right back. He says, I'm back, and there you go. That's it. Absolutely. Well, Justin Herbert having fun on the interweb. There are now as many Madison Beer Fortnite skins as there are Justin Herbert playoff touchdowns. Did you see that? And that's making the rounds here. There are two Madison Beer Fortnite skins in 2026, and Justin Herbert in his career has two touchdown pass. So very impressive. And he's really earning that massive contract. Justin Herbert signing a $260 million contract for
2: the
0: Chargers.
2: Do I smell an MVP in the air?
0: Yes, MVP of the Madison Beer Tour. He'll be the MVP. Yeah. Anyway, all right, it is the Ben Maller Show. Time now for the Insta Trivia. Then we'll get to Maller to the third degree. Actually, no, not Maller to the third degree. Benny versus the Penny. That's right, Benny versus the Penny. No, scratch that. Here's the Insta Trivia. The Marlin Sandy Alcantara leads Major League Baseball in innings pitched. He also picked up a save in a game this week. In fact, yesterday. Blank is the only pitcher to lead Major League Baseball in innings pitched for an entire season. Obviously, there's only a couple days to go in the baseball season. Blank is the only pitcher to lead Major League Baseball in innings pitched for an entire season and save at least a game that same regular season. Again, the Marlins, Sandy Alcantara, leading baseball in innings pitched. It was just a few days to go in the season. He picked up a save on Wednesday, and Blank is the only pitcher in baseball to lead the big leagues in innings pitched for a season and save at least a game that same regular season. That is the Instat Trivia. That and Benny versus the Penny. We'll get to it. We'll do it next.
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4: 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The Odd Couple with Rob Parker and Kelvin Washington. 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
0: But first, the payoff on the Insta Trivia. The Marlin Sandy Alcantara leads Major League Baseball in innings pitched and picked up a save this week. Blank is the only pitcher to lead baseball in innings pitched for a season and save at least a game that same regular season. So that is the question, and do a couple of answers and then get right to Benny versus the Penny. And let's see, page down. We've got Madison Bumgardner from Eek in Roseville, Minnesota. Eric Hetzel from Alf, the Alien Opiner. Mr. Playoff, Choke Job, Clayton Kershaw from JT the Wingman. Bernie Frado from Analog Al. Let's see here. You are Arthur Guinness, who would have been 301 years old today. Do you have an answer, Lorenz? Not Al Herbosky.
6: Bryce Young.
0: No, the correct answer is Phil Niekro, N-I-E-K-R-O, in 1978. Now to Benny versus the Penny. Let's get to it. Falcons and Packers, week two of the NFL. Atlanta 0-2, the Packers 1-1. We'll give you the rundown on how Benny versus the Penny did last week tomorrow. We don't have a lot of time right now. Packers a 4.5-point favorite. The line courtesy of our friends at DraftKings. Packers 4.5-point favorite. It's on Amazon with Al Michaels and Herbie and his annoying dog, Peter. And the wise guys, the sharps, are leaning towards Atlanta. There's a stronger market there. The public likes Green Bay, so there is a split here. No weather to speak of that's negative at Lambeau Field. Temperatures in the 60s, mild temperatures in the not-so-frozen tundra. The pick, I'm going to take the Atlanta Falcons in this game. It's a medium-level play here with the Atlanta Falcons. The main reason is the Falcons are likely to actually have a quarterback this week. Not a great one. They just need an average quarterback. Michael Penix Jr. takes over. Atlanta's first two games, they played shorthanded. Cooper Rush should be selling insurance. He should not be playing quarterback in the NFL. They did not have an NFL-caliber passing attack. It was embarrassing. Embarrassing. Penix doesn't have to be great. He just has to be mediocre is all he has to be. Hadn't played in a while, so I'm not 100% excited about that. The Falcons, I continue to say every week, you say the same thing with Bijan Robinson and Drake London. These guys, they've got a lot of playmakers there. Falcons are 7th in rushing, which is something you got to lean into if you're Atlanta in this game. You would think the Falcons will do that, try to shorten the game there with the running game. And the Packers are a mess. They are a dysfunctional bunch. They had to beat the Jets in overtime, blew the lead to the Vikings. Packers have converted 19% on third down. That is the worst in the NFL. They're the worst rushing team in the NFL. And oh, by the way, they've got a beat-up offensive line without two of their offensive linemen. They're starting offensive linemen. Short week, played overtime. They lead the NFL in penalties. The Packers are a mess. There's no way I'm going to lay the points with the Green Bay Packers the way they played. Again, bottom line, Atlanta does not need Michael Penix to be Chris Chandler or Matt Ryan or any of those guys. They just need him to not be Cooper Rush. Play conservative, boring football, shorten the game, and the Falcons will certainly cover the spread, if not win the game outright. And the Penny likes Goopaloop is the Penny, the keeper of the Penny.
7: The Penny agrees with you going with the Falcons.
0: Oh, come on! This is ridiculous. Every freaking week here with these island games. All right, well, there it is. Benny.
8: Green Bay right now.
0: Man. I am due to visit my brother who lives in that area, so I guess I'll have to wait till it gets really cold to go there. But, yeah, Falcons. That's my pick. Falcons. Falcons!
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3: 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The Odd Couple with Rob Parker and Kelvin Washington. The Jason Smith Show with Mike Harmon. 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
22: Week 3 of the NFL kicks off with Thursday Night Football as the Green Bay Packers will be hosting the Atlanta Falcons. It all starts at 8:15 p.m. Eastern Time as Michael Penix Jr. will be back in action for Atlanta and Tua Tagovailoa will be the backup. In baseball on Wednesday, the Padres took down the Dodgers in L.A. 5-1, while the Marlins beat the Cubs 3-2 and the Brewers reached a franchise record 99 wins after taking down the Phillies 4-1. So San Diego moved into the top wildcard spot in the National League. The Yankees roll past the Rays 9-2. Ben Rice hit two homers in the win, bringing his total to 41, while the Braves walked it off against the Reds 3-2 in 10 innings as Chris Sale reached 200 strikeouts for the season. The Mets outscored the Rangers 7-2, and the Mariners walked it off against the Astros 6-5 in 10 innings. I'm Monty Bolaños.
23: Okay, let's get started.
19: Ben Maller saying this.
0: Now it blows.
19: Saying that.
0: Genetic phone booth.
19: And
0: Billy Crystal.
23: They held a webinar
0: on how not to play the position. He is such a Mr. Softy that he can't play back-to-back.
19: With a big dog touch.
0: It makes me want to puke in my mouth.
19: Ben Maller, it's his way or nothing.
0: Let me repeat that for the people a little slow in the back of the room.
19: But you already knew that.
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0: Well, Vladdy, he is your daddy, apparently. You can do whatever he wants. You can do whatever he wants. Say what? Welcome in the beginning of another hour of the Ben Maller Show. We are in the air everywhere, co-mingling. That's right, we're the new kids on the block, unless we're not. Yeah, we're not. As we dust off the batter. Got to do it. Got to dust off the batter. Coast to coast, border to border, and beyond on the vast and historically powerful microphones of FSR emanating live.
24: Do it live!
0: From the whirlwind of whispers, as we join the audio drifters, guaranteed human, the bread and butter of this operation from the world famous Fox Sports Radio Studios, where we are fueled by the courtesy flusher, Mouthwash Mike in Vegas, who both reached out and said, Maller, we need some bowl. I said, yes, you do need some bowl. And they agreed. Even Hank in Tokyo, who calls up every once in a while to bitch and complain, and Double O Mexican in San Diego, they all agreed. I don't know about Reggie in Minnesota, our buddy, the Army veteran. 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And we are reunited, and it feels so good this hour. The hot-button topic, the topic on the table. From Toronto? Oh, Canada? Oh, no? What? Yeah. So the Blue Jays suck. They're playing out the string. They went from runner-up to chumps. They have been eliminated from playoff consideration. So just a few more games. And so why are we talking about the Blue Jays? Well, Vladimir Guerrero Jr. is feeding the content kitty. So if you didn't hear about this, perhaps not. Vladimir Guerrero did an interview on some podcast for friends and family, and he was ripped apart for his response. Now, he has addressed the criticism over his pathetic season, the high expectations that come with a, 14-year, $500 million contract. In the viral clip, Vladimir Guerrero Jr., argued that the massive contract which is bigger than the gross domestic product of some small island countries, that deal is for what he has done, not what he's going to do. He said, quote, they did not pay me, meaning the Blue Jays, they did not pay me because I'm going to hit 40 home runs every year. Now, Vladdy insisted, quote, I try, he said. Now, given a chance to clarify, now, every sports writer, every water drinker, or people that carry the water for these athletes, are like, oh, must have been taken out of context. It must have been. It had to be taken out of context. So we're going to clean up the mess is what we're going to do. Okay, clean up the mess. So they went back to Vladdy, assuming that he would say, oh, no, I didn't mean that at all. I would never mean that. Oh, my God. Well, turns out, and I will give him credit for this. I will give Vladimir Guerrero Jr. credit. Because he did not push back and say, I didn't say that, with a chance to clarify. He doubled down. He doubled down, saying that he regrets nothing. Nothing! Oh, baby. All right, so that is a good jumping off point. Let us discuss the question. Does Vladimir Guerrero Jr.'s explanation of his $500 million Blue Jay contract being for what he has already done make any sense to anyone? All right, so I've got general contractor Jim Nance and bail bonds. And we will combine all of these things together, and we are going to stay in the dark because we do the show in the dark. That's how we operate. Now, I would like to have full darkness, like an Aaron Rodgers vacation. However, I am told by management, we have to have, there's a bunch of lights around here because of the YouTube channel, so we have to have a bunch of lights and stuff. So I've got that going on. So there is that. So to answer the question, does Vladimir Guerrero Jr., his explanation of the $500 million Blue Jay contract being for what he's already done, make any sense? So to lead off here, after a minute-long deliberation over the available information, we have diagnosed Vladdy Guerrero Jr. from suffering from a big case of contract-itis. Big contract-itis. That is my diagnosis as Dr. Maller. He made things significantly worse by opening his mouth. If I'm not mistaken, he has 9 home runs. 9 home runs as a $500 million player. You could have gone down to a team in the Mexican League and gotten a guy to hit 9 home runs. You didn't need to give him $500 million. 9 home runs. You could have gone down to Tijuana and somebody would have gladly joined you to hit 9 home runs. So 9 home runs, and now he's giving an economics lecture to the fan base. Spare me. Spare me. Imagine telling your boss. I just love the... Spare me. Spare me. Imagine telling your boss. I just love the hubris of these guys. Imagine telling your boss, you know, you're actually paying me for all the great stuff I did before you gave me that raise. Does that work? Does it? I guess if you play for the Blue Jays, it does. You got a guaranteed contract. It doesn't work like that in my world. I don't know about your world. Imagine you're a truck driver. You say, oh, man, I hit every deadline, on time and all that stuff. I delivered everything I needed to deliver. We're going to pay it. Well, no, that's enough. I don't have to do anything from this point forward. It's like you don't hire a general contractor because the kitchen that he remodeled in 2021 looked terrific. You hire the general contractor because you're convinced the kitchen that they're going to do for you is going to be great. Right. Apparently, Vlad thinks the Blue Jays sent him a 14-year thank you card. He's already earned the $500 million. Everything else is extra gravy on the poutine. Everything else is extra gravy on the poutine. What a retirement gift. You realize he is one of 3 Major League Baseball players in the history of the sport going back to the 1800s. Obviously, nobody would have gotten this money back then. But all time, there are 3 players that have $500 million contracts or greater. Do you know who those players are? You should. They are Juan Soto, of the Metropolitans, not in the playoffs. Shohei Ohtani, who is slowing down for the Dodgers at this particular moment, and Vladimir Guerrero. So it's not merely clumsy wording by Vladdy. It reveals something concerning about how Vladimir Guerrero Jr. views accountability. And remember, listen, this is a kid that grew up in the luxury. His dad was a MVP player for the Expos and the Angels, made a lot of money. So his path, much different. The apple in this case does fall far from the tree because his dad had a much different upbringing than he did. And so this is the product of that, I would think, right? Like if you're not a dingleberry, you know that past performance simply establishes a baseline on what teams expect you to produce in the future. So, hey, Vlad, let's do a little mind hack thing here. So let's say, you know, your mindset is, all right, the Blue Jays are paying you for yesterday. All right, they're paying you for yesterday. So I'm going to ask you a question. Can my friends in Toronto and all over Canada that go to these Blue Jay games, can Blue Jay fans pay for tickets with yesterday's money? Is that allowed? Can they? Because why not? I mean, you're able to get paid for what you have done. Why can't they buy the tickets for what they used to, you know, the old money? No? Interesting. I wonder why. Vlad. That doesn't seem fair. All right, furthermore, to Cincinnati we go, where Joey Votto has called out the Reds, another team not making the playoffs. Votto calling out the Reds in a now viral social media post. We love the word viral. And Votto, the argument here is rather specific and it's basic. It's a basic issue. His complaint, Joey Votto, is that the Reds have made a mistake because players have to pay for soda from the clubhouse vending machine instead of having drinks provided by the organization. Now, Votto, who's done some broadcasting stuff, he spent 17 seasons, I believe it was, in Cincinnati playing for the Reds. And he's one of the most recognizable modern stars in the dark ages of the Reds. The Reds used to be good. They used to win. They used to have pride in performance. Not anymore. They've sucked for a long time. Nice ballpark right on the shores of the Ohio River. They blow, though. Good ballpark, bad team. A lot of good ballpark, bad team situations. All right, question. Here we go. Thumbs up or thumbs down? Thumbs up or thumbs down? To former Cincinnati star Joey Votto publicly airing the Reds clubhouse grievance over Coca-Cola, soda pop. So I'm going to give this a jumbo

The Dodgers also have nutritionists. They have chefs. Every amenity, every creature comfort you could possibly want, anything imaginable. And then you have Cincinnati, who apparently has a vending machine with an out-of-order light. Way to go, right? You play for the Dodgers, they make you a doctor. If you play for the Dodgers, they make you a doctor, or at least you own a share of a Dr. Pepper factory. You play for the Reds, you can't even get a Mr. Pibb without paying. So the Reds clubhouse, it sounds less major league and more like a break room at an abandoned Radio Shack, which closed in 2003. Like, you want a drink? Yeah, come on. Now, long ago, those who are, of course, I was never alive when this person was in charge, but there was this evil wench named Marge Schott. Ooh, I can say that she's dead. She tried to sell leftover donuts in one of the more famous stories. She tried to sell leftover donuts to her own employees. She was that cheap. 35 years later or so, the Reds are shaking down players for a Diet Coke. And somewhere across the pearly gates, Marge Schott is smiling like a Cheshire cat. So happy. And the Reds, at some point, rebranded. They used to be known many years ago as the Big Red Machine. Big Red Machine. They've become the Big Red coin-operated machine, is what they've become at this point. And as Jim Nance would say, a tradition unlike any other, Cincinnati Reds, separating their employees from the loose change. And this is a longtime Red story. Cheap is baked in to the DNA of the organization. Cheap, cheap, cheap, cheap, cheap, cheap, cheap, cheap, cheap. Here we go, cheap. Here we go. All right, last thing. To Denver. That's right. This hour, all about bad teams. I'm giving you the atomic wedgie of Major League Baseball. So to Denver we go, where the Colorado Rockies are playing out the string. And they made some baseball history this week. Now, we had a guy call up from Colorado a couple weeks ago who brought up that this was inevitable. It has now happened, so we will address the snuffleupagus in the room. The Colorado Rockies have made baseball history. They have become the first non-expansion franchise in more than 60 years to have four straight 100-loss seasons. Not one, not two, not three, four straight 100-loss seasons. Wow. Wow. Only five teams have ever suffered such futility, such incompetence as the Colorado Rockies. The other four were actually all expansion teams. The last time this happened, it was in the 1960s, the expansion Mets, the Metropolitans. So the question is here. What stands out about the Hunter Goodman 100-loss Rockies? Hunter Goodman's, I think he's hit about close to 40 home runs for the Rockies as we're doing this here. And he's their headliner on a 100-loss team, the fourth consecutive 100-loss team. So what stands out? The thing that's obvious, and I'm going to start with that because it's low-hanging fruit, it's the most delicious, it's really not a tough code to crack. The Rockies are not baseball's bad news bears. The bad news bears had characters. The Rockies need to go out and try to hire Morris Buttermaker as their manager. That's a character, right? Get a drunk guy that used to play minor league baseball that's got some crap job and just hire him. Morris Buttermaker would have made this team more interesting, and they still would have lost 100 games. Colorado has somehow achieved the impossible. Historical ineptitude with the charisma of drywall. Like, how does that happen? Like, they stink historically without making any history anybody wants to remember. There are still people. I go to, you know, New York, I get family there, and I visit, and you talk to some Mets fans, and depending how old they are, they still romanticize the 1962 Mets. They were horrific, right? But at least they were interesting. And there's a line we use from time to time in sports. You can be bad, you can lose, but you can't be boring. You can be good, and if you win, you can be boring, but you can't be bad and boring.

0: The Rockies are not only bad, they're boring. They're just dull. And Casey Stengel back in the day could explain losing, and you'd want them to lose more so he'd give you more punchlines, Casey Stengel. And Colorado, like they explain it with another press release about development. We're rebuilding. What are you rebuilding exactly? There's nothing to build. Even their mascot, Dinger, cannot hold a foam finger to Mr. Met. Mr. Met would destroy Dinger. And you know why nobody really hates the Rockies? And that's the thing. Nobody hates the Rockies. Because hate requires emotional investment. There's no reason to have an emotional investment in the Rockies. You can romanticize a lovable loser. People do it all the time. People write books. They make movies about lovable losers. There's nothing at all that is romantic about an established big league franchise losing 100 games every year. They don't care. People just forget that you exist. They're not lovable losers. They're forgettable losers, which is much worse. And we hope that in 2027, they get a uniform sponsor patch that says Chico's Bail Bonds. We need that. We need Chico's Bail Bonds as the official sponsor on the uniform of the 2027 Rockies. And they can even put the slogan, "Let Freedom Ring," or "Please let us lose just 99 games. That would be good, the 99. So what's the slogan? Do the Rockies have a franchise slogan? Is the slogan like Colorado Rockies baseball? Come for the views of the mountains and stay because maybe you'll get drunk and you can avoid watching the team. And by the way, the tickets are non-refundable. That's why you actually came here, you lazy bones. They're non-refundable. It is the Ben Maller Show as we work our way through these overnight hours. And later on this hour, we have Ask Ben, your questions and our answers. So if you would like to send a question in, you can do that right now. Hashtag Ask Ben. That'll be eternal bliss for you if you end up sending that in. So that's hashtag Ask Ben. You don't have to ask sporty questions. We don't usually even answer sporty questions. So just send your questions in, and we'll get through those as we work our way through this hour of fun. Time now, though, for the Maller Riddle of the Day. And here's the Maller Riddle of the Day. So do not cheat. If you cheat, we will not give you credit. So this guy named Jeff Scott, it's kind of a generic name. So this guy, Jeff Scott, recently died. He once wrote the script for 450 consecutive episodes of blank. That's a long run in television. Jeff Scott, who died recently, he once wrote the script for 450 consecutive episodes of blank. That is the Maller Riddle of the Day. You can answer that on X at Ben Maller. I know it's going to be a barn burner. We'll get to that, and we will do it next. However, it is the A blockity blockity blocky, and let's count right now and try to figure out what exactly hour we're in.
1: Number three.
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0: The Ben Maller Show on Fox Sports Radio. We'll have coming up in a little bit, Ask Ben. Your questions, our answers. Hashtag Ask Ben. That'll be coming your way. You can call in and say hello at 877-99 on Fox. Operators are standing by. In addition to that, you can be part of the fun on the X Machine. Answer the Maller Riddle of the Day. Hashtag Maller Riddle. Every once in a while, if we have enough of you hitting that, we'll get into the algorithm. It hasn't happened in a while, but every once in a while, we'll become a trending topic on the show or on social media on X. That's encouraging when that happens. So use the hashtag Maller Riddle when we do these things. And you can answer that at Ben Maller, hashtag Maller Riddle. Lorena is in the hizzy. You can say hello to Lorena.
1: What up, Bill?
0: Don't talk to me, the FSR Tech Queen. And right over there, the Coop Aloop. Say hello to Coop at a Bronco fan. Your comments can and will be used against you in the court of sports radio. So please, please, I beg of you to act accordingly. Well, time now for the Maller Riddle of the Day. The Maller Riddle of the Day. So here it is. A gentleman named Jeff Scott recently died. That's sad. He once wrote the script for 450 consecutive episodes of blank. Now, we wouldn't be impressed if it was 449 or 451, but we love 450. We love it. We love it. We love it. So that is the question. What's the answer? And Josh, the Bears fan from Nebraska, is going with the Muppet Babies as the answer. Femi says the Ben Maller Show script. We wish. Who else do we have? Page down. Taxi Cab Confessions from Milkman Mike. That was a good show. That's not on. That's been on years. Red Dwarf from King Rory. Who else do we have? HR Puffin Stuff. From the OG Art Puffin.
1: Alf, never watched that one.
0: Alf the Alien Opiner going MXC is the answer. I Dream of Jeannie from Inca Terror. My earliest television crush was I Dream of Jeannie. Yeah, I think mine was like the Gilligan's Island, I think. Tim says Jeff, a.k.a. Michael Scott, wrote over 400 episodes of The Simpsons. That's from Timmy. In Busco, Indiana, JT the Wingman going with the iconic military drama comedy, MASH, from back in the day. Eight is Enough from Kev Atomic. The Benny Hill Show, guessed by Courtesy Flusher. Let's see, Eek in Roseville, Minnesota got this right. Obviously cheating, bad job by him. Who else do we have? Gunner in Minnesota from the Break Room, who gave us one of the worst calls we've ever had hours ago, says the Ben Maller documentary. Neil from Fall River says the wagon train is the answer. The Simpsons guessed by Tattoo Baker as well. Let's see, what else do we have? Page down. I can't read that. All right, Lorena, one more time. Jeff Scott recently died. He once wrote the script for 450 consecutive episodes of blank.
1: Always Sunny in Philadelphia.
0: All right, survey says... The correct answer would be, let's see if Lorena knows what this means. I'm going to, don't play this sound. What does twib notes mean? What does twib notes mean? You know what that means?
1: No.
0: No. This week in baseball. Rest in peace, Jeff Scott. Big part of my childhood. I fell in love with baseball in part because of This Week in Baseball, and they had twib notes, and it wasn't until I was such a dumb child, I was so stupid, I had no idea that twib meant This Week in Baseball until I got a little older. And then I said, oh, okay, that's what that means. I should have figured that out. But that was a very hokey show, a fun show, a show that goes back to a different time before the interweb. Let's go now to the phones at 877-99 on Fox, and we go to Toronto, and we say hello to Justin in Toronto. Welcome, Justin. What's up?
2: Thanks for having me, Mr. Ben Maller. I just want to give a quick shout-out to you, Koopaloop, and Lorena. There you go, truck driver.
0: Hey, look at that. We got the truck right there. We got the big horn, the whole thing. Nice.
2: The wheels are rolling, buddy. Yeah, I was hoping to have a quick comment about that pathetic, ridiculous statement our bum Vladdy Guerrero Jr. made today.
0: Yes, that's a good way to start. So I'm going to give you now the floor to the honorable gentleman from Toronto, Mr. Justin there. Justin, I will give you now 30 seconds of time allotted to Justin. I would like to give you the time to represent the Blue Jay fan. What do you have to say to Vladimir Guerrero Jr.?
2: First off, the whole reason we missed the playoffs is because of this bum. If he had at least doubled his output, we would have been in the playoffs. I mean, we're only, what, 4 or 5 games out. I know the season's done, but if injuries aside to all the other players and everything, the team stuck together, and his production really faltered our group this year. I'm not saying we would have made it to the World Series again, but if he had doubled his production, yeah, for sure. Even 18 home runs, we would have won another 5 games, 6 games, and been right in there, so...
0: Can you explain, Justin, to Vladimir Guerrero Jr., can you explain to him how contracts work? Can you explain to him that getting paid a salary is for what you're doing, not what you have done? Can you let him know that?
2: Yeah, so I'm kind of driving a truck right now, and they're kind of paying me by the load that I'm driving at the time, not for future loads, not for previous loads, so... That's kind of the way the world works. I think most of our jobs, we get paid for the work that we're going to do as opposed to what we have done. But, I mean, his statement does kind of make sense. If we paid him $500 million for what he has done, I mean, this year was basically on the house, right? We didn't pay him nothing for this year. So we should be very thankful with the 9 home runs he gave us, right?
0: Yeah, I mean, that's right. Exactly.
2: And we got 13 more seasons on the house, too. So, I mean, All this is basically for free, and I feel pretty sorry for the owners of the Blue Jays, the Rogers Group, that put all this money in and then have statements like this being made by their players, and the looks on their faces while they're playing the game. Like, you're making $500 million, and you want to run around with a red jacket and a dragon? Like, let's play some baseball here, you know? Look at the real teams, like Tampa Bay, that they're playing, like, They're not doing any of that crap, you know. They play the small ball, they play the big ball, they play baseball, and that's we got to get to that. So
0: exactly. All right, listen, tremendous job. Be safe out there on the roads, Justin. Hauling your truck around there. All right, there he goes, Justin from Toronto. Let's say hello to Mike, who's next up in Lancaster. What's going on, Mike? Welcome.
3: What up, Pete?
0: Hey, what up? Can you go a little further away from the phone? Can you go closer to the other side of the room? No?
3: I'm here. I'm near. Is that better? I'm fresh out the shower, man. I didn't expect to be on the air so soon, but...
0: All right. Well, I can put you back on hold if you want. You want to go back on hold?
3: No, you I'm sure? enlightened by that wonderful fellow in Toronto, Justin. I think that he was awesome. He very well-spoken gentleman. He knew his baseball, very dedicated to his Jays, I'm assuming. But this is Dodgers country out here. Okay?
0: The D-O-D-G-E-R-S Dodgers.
3: That's correct. In California, in the high desert, I've already said a prayer for you, Lorena, and Justin, so he can be safe on the road and your safe travels after the show.
0: Well, I appreciate you guys that. Can we get now?
1: Thank you.
0: I want to bring back the Lancaster Jethawks is what I want to bring back. We need to bring back minor league baseball to the high desert in California. That's what we need.
3: That would be fantastic. That was one of my first jobs as a vendor. I did bad stuff, though. Let's not go back to the past.
0: Well, I would like you to know, Mike, that I at one point in my life, in my younger days, I threw out the first pitch at a Lancaster Jethawks game in the Cal League, and I raced the mascot Kaboom. And got into a shoving match with Kaboom, the mascot. How about that?
3: Okay, that sounds normal. I've seen it before. Kaboom's got an attitude problem.
0: But yes, exactly. Yes. Say that again. Because so we did a minor league baseball bit where I threw out the first pitch, and then the PR person for the team's like, "Hey, can you come back in, like, I don't know, the fifth inning and race Kaboom the mascot?" I said, "Sure, I'll race Kaboom the mascot. No problem."
3: Wow, so I met.
0: We had a cloak and dagger meeting with Kaboom the mascot. So the PR person's like, "Listen, it's a race. You know, you're going to lead for a little bit, then Kaboom's going to lead for a little bit, and then Kaboom's going to let you win." So, okay, fine. All right, it's all scripted.
3: You were told this.
0: Yes, I was told this. So I did the race, and that little bastard, Kaboom the mascot, sprinted past me when he was supposed to let me pass him. So I shoved Kaboom the mascot, and then Kaboom shoved me back, and it was very ugly. I did beat him.
3: Entertaining.
0: Well, no, I didn't.
3: Unpredictable like you.
0: I did not find that entertaining. And Kaboom yelled at me in his little mascot costume because I pushed Kaboom, and that annoyed Kaboom. And nobody else could hear it because he was on the field, but I heard Kaboom's voice. So,
3: yeah. What did he say to you? Share it with me.
0: He said, "Don't do that, jerk!" He cursed, actually. I can't say what exactly he said because there was some profanity.
3: All right, well, I got a bone to pick with Kaboom if I come across him. Don't you worry. It'll be
0: all right,
3: just cool.
0: I think Kaboom's long retired. All right, I got to go,
3: healthy,
0: Mike. I got to leave some time. Right, I got to leave some time. All right, from Ask Ben. Thank you, though. Great. Call more often, Mike. Mike there in the high desert there in California. It's Ask Ben. Your questions, our answers. Hashtag Ask Ben for the rest of the hour. We'll get to it. We'll do it next.
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4: 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Stu Gotts and Company. 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The Odd Couple with Rob Parker and Kelvin Washington. 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
22: 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And I was at home and I heard this song. Yeah, Hozier. Yeah, amazing. Hozier. On the radio. And I was like, what is that? That sounds amazing. I love that. Went down. Rihanna, Stay. Amazing song. And I'm like, whoa.
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0: 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And thank you. And make us a P1. Become a P1 at the top there. Thank you. Thank you. Thank you.
1: It's now time for.
2: Well, hurry. I can hardly wait.
1: Ask Ben.
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1: Send us your questions on Twitter now.
0: And away we go. It's Ask Ben. Your questions are our answers for the rest of the hour. Ben and friends, it's a little side hustle that we have here every single Thursday. And now for the reading of the questions, the Koopa Loop.
3: If I could turn my mic on, that would help. All right. We are going to start off with a question from Nimbot.
0: Nimbot. You always remember Nimbot's name. It's a very unique name. He's Nimbot.
3: Yes. Who is the most famous person you have shared a meal with?
0: Well, I'm not famous. Lauren Sanchez, who's now married to Jeff Bezos of Amazon. She's kind of a big deal. But I've been lucky. I've had meals with a lot of famous. For me, it was like Tommy Lasorda would be like, or Vin Scully, somebody like that. Those are the, in my life, those are the greatest because they were people I looked up to when I was growing up. So people like that. But one of my craziest meals, I sound like Pat O'Brien name dropping here, but Tommy Heinsohn. He was a Celtic legend, and I had a meal with him. He was great. He was told all these old Celtic stories. I wasn't a Celtic fan growing up or anything like that, but I love the old NBA stories. So, Lorena, most famous person you've shared and broken bread with?
4: It's got to be you and Coop. That's it.
0: A lie. That is a lie.
4: I think that's
0: incorrect. I do not believe that at all.
4: All right.
0: Now, Koopa Loop's now going to say, well, it's 8 million Hollywood stars. Go ahead, Coop.
3: I guess the obvious answer would have to be Jim Carrey.
0: That's pretty good.
3: Yeah.
0: That's pretty good. Yeah, that's hard to beat that, for sure. Hard to beat that. I saw a bunch of, like Billy Crystal people. Billy Crystal was kind of a jerk at the Clipper game.
3: Anyway, you never met Billy Crystal.
0: He was a jerk. I'm sure he's just having a bad day. 17 times I ran into him. all right. What's next here? What do we got?
3: Donkey Sausage would like to know.
0: Hi, Donkey.
3: Have you ever had braces?
0: Yes, I had braces. I hated them when I was a kid, but my parents did put me in braces, and I had them cutting my gums. I remember multiple times I'd have bloody gums, like I got into a fight because my gums were all bloody from the braces. What about you, Lorena?
4: That sounds horrible. Yes. No, I have a... No.
0: Okay.
4: I don't have a bad smile, but you can definitely tell I've never had braces.
0: All right. Very good. What about you, Koopa Loop? Braces?
3: Yeah, I've had them twice, actually, if you count Invisalign.
0: Oh, yeah. Did that work for you?
3: It did. I had braces like my senior year of high school, and then I never wore my retainer, so I needed... to get Invisalign to fix them again.
0: Gotcha. Yes. It happens. It does happen. It's Ask Ben. Your questions are answers for the rest of the hour. And hashtag Ask Ben. What's next?
3: Kathy would like to know.
0: Oh, is that Kathy in Madison?
3: I believe so.
0: That's the Hey Mona woman. She's famous. Hey Mona.
3: Yeah. She wants to know, Ginger or Marianne?
0: Oh, because I brought up, the Gilligan's Island. I'm more of a fan of Ginger. What about you, Lorena?
4: I've never watched it.
0: You have no idea what that is.
4: No.
0: All right. Coop probably hasn't either. You guys are younger.
3: Oh, no. I've watched Gilligan's Island all the time.
5: All right.
3: That's a really tough one.
0: Yeah. They both have good qualities.
3: Yes. I think I'm going to go Marianne, but it's just by...
0: It's a toss-up.
3: Yeah.
0: Yeah. just buy some hair or something like that. Yeah,
3: yeah.
0: I got you. All right. What is next? It's Ask Ben. Your questions, our answers. This is good. We got a little more time. We get some of these questions in. I love this year. This is great.
3: All right. This is a. I'm not sure if I understand this. Okay. So Neil from Fall River.
0: Oh, hi, Neil.
3: And I guess this is a question just for you. It says, Ben, are you a fan of Westerns? And I get that part. That one makes sense to me. And then he says, comma, Wagon Train, Rifleman, Bonanza. Oh, are those different Westerns?
0: Yeah, oh, yeah. Okay. So I, when I was a kid, I did like Westerns. I feel like when I was a child, I'm old, and there were mostly Westerns, and I'd have to navigate that. And then I reached the point where I was tired of Westerns. And those, they call them spaghetti Westerns. I hated them. So, but I guess, what was that? There was a TV show that we used to watch with Michael Landon, who had died at a young age. But I forget the name of it. It's been so long. But we used to watch that all the time. It was a drama. It was on TV. Did pretty well. And I don't remember the name of it.
3: Bonanza?
0: Was that it? Maybe that was it.
3: Yeah.
0: Bonanza. Okay, there you go. All right. Lorena? No, I guess that's just from me. Yeah. All right, what's next? What do we got?
3: This is a good one. I like this. Late night drug tester would like to know.
0: Hi, Mr. Drug Tester.
3: Would you rather have a personal driver or chef?
0: Oh, I don't mind driving. I would like to have a chef. That would be great. I mean, I don't mind cooking either, though, so it's not like I really mind either one. But I guess I'd take a chef because you can make more exotic things. What about you, Lorena?
4: Ah, oh, that's so hard because I really do drive all the time, and I feel like if I had someone to drive me, I would be laid back and relaxed so much. I'm gonna take the driver.
0: All right, Coop, driver or chef?
3: Definitely the chef. Absolutely,
0: yeah, that's the right answer. You win, Coopaloop. Lorena, you lose. Sorry, Lorena. Bad answer by you.
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8: Thursday Night Football kicks off week 3 of the NFL as the Packers will be hosting the Falcons. It all starts at 8:15 p.m. Eastern Time. In baseball, the Brewers defeated the Phillies 4-1 for a franchise record 99th win, while the Marlins took down the Cubs 3-2. Padres had a 5-1 win over the Dodgers in L.A., so San Diego moved into the top wildcard spot with home field advantage in the wildcard round in the National League. They have a one-game lead over the Cubs and the Phillies with 4 games remaining. The Red Sox topped the Guardians 1-0, and the Royals held on 5-4 against the White Sox. Guardians have a one-game lead on the White Sox for the AL Central. The Mets outscored the Rangers 7-2, and the Mariners walked it off against the Astros 6-5 in 10 innings. Houston and Texas are once again tied for the AL West, and Houston holds the tiebreaker. I'm Monty Bolaños.
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13: What?
11: Welcome in the beginning of another hour of the Ben Maller Show. We are in the air everywhere, playing around as we bake up a storm.
13: I want Mason Royal.
11: We didn't get the memo. We did not get the memo. Coast to coast, border to border, and beyond. We're not circumcising a mosquito on the vast and dapperly powerful microphones of FSR emanating live from the phone, the megaphone of the yappity yap, guaranteed human, hanging out here at the world famous Fox Sports Radio studios, where the legends like Andrew in Bakersfield and Kevin in Florida. I haven't heard from Kevin in a while. You know, me and his son shared the same birthday. These guys all know, along with Queen Roxanne and listener Rich there from the BJ's in Boston. He's a butcher. 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Now, Tom from Fullerton and Outback John and Joanna, they reached out, and I think it was Outback John. It might have been Joanna. And they said, hey, listen, we don't want to blow into a trumpet, but we'd like to hear about DraftKings. I said, okay, the wait is over. Football is here, and so is DraftKings. 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The crown is yours. We do have some football tonight. We had Benny versus the Penny that so far has not sent you to the poorhouse, hasn't sent you to the poorhouse. That was earlier, and we'll have the eight featured games on Benny versus the Penny back on radio, and it feels so good. Not for my bank account, but that'll be coming up later on in tomorrow's edition of the show. But our lead, don't bury the lead, my man. We're not going to bury the lead. Calm down. Don't be a baby. Our lead from inside the Beltway, our nation's capital, unless you're listening in Canada or Mexico or some other country. So a short viral video from the Commanders-Cowboys game, which turned out to be a route or route in the second half. And it was the play of the day for Washington for all the wrong reasons. That play where it all went sideways for Jaden Daniels. And it showed this clip, for those of you that are blind, like Inca Terror and Stevie Meatballs and the rest. So it showed Washington players walking past Jaden Daniels as the medical people were treating his elbow, which went snap, crackle, pop. And this led to many people being convinced that Jaden Daniels is not very popular with the Washington football team. And it was rather obvious when you look at the video that his teammates abandoned him, as some are saying. So what do you think the Commanders said about this? Dan Quinn, what do you think he said? Do you think he, A, said, listen, the players should have done better. It's a bad job by them. They'll do better next time. B, did he say no comment? Or C, did he act like a lunatic and pretty much just claim everyone's got lying eyes? Well, let's go to the audio tape. Here's Dan Quinn asked about the viral video of the Washington football players, the other guys, not going over to check on Jaden Daniels. Check it out.
9: I'm glad you brought that up because it's just the opposite, in fact. These guys were absolutely gutted. When the half is over, like the referee even came to Dan, I can't delay the half. And like they can't stay on the field. And like they were like, no, I'm staying. So it's just the opposite, in fact. Like they were gutted. They loved this guy. And so halftime was hard. It was emotional in that space. But it was, I'm glad that you actually brought it up. And so, like I thought coming back out, Marcus was in the front of it. Hey, let's get going. And like we had a drive to get started right away. But it was definitely difficult for sure.
11: All right. So the quote there, the money quote, is obviously absolutely gutted. Heard right there is someone who will be starring in an upcoming remake of Pinocchio. My God. So Quinn explained, as you heard there, that Daniels was injured the final play of the first half, and the players had to leave for the locker room because those are the NFL rules. And he insisted, with the soundbite that we played and other soundbites, he insisted that that clip misrepresented the Washington players' concern and their emotional reaction to the injury. They were verklempt. So that is a good jumping off point. Let us discuss the question. Are we really buying what we just heard? Commanders coach Dan Quinn, that cleanup job on an injured quarterback, Jaden Daniels, being abandoned by his teammates. So I've got Walmart curbside pickup, Cheesecake Factory, and Paper Cut. And we'll combine all of these things together. And we are going to enjoy a smorgasbord of the gabagool. We're going to have a little matzo ball soup. We'll have the baba ganoush. And for Benjamin in Louisiana, New Orleans, some jambalaya. Got to go down and see Benjamin. We'll do some kind of event there in New Orleans at some point. Now, first of all, to answer the question, are we really buying Commanders coach Dan Quinn's cleanup job? Well, obviously not. Welcome to Jaden Daniels' walk-by gate. Walk-by gate. It is the hottest attraction and really the only thing compelling about the Washington football team. The quarterback goes down and everyone keeps moving. So Dan Quinn says this is all because of the NFL rules. The players couldn't stay on the field. I'm giving that some serious side eye here. In fact, I'm giving it some stank eye. The video does not lie. Come on. Your franchise quarterback is lying there hurt, and you can't hang around for 30 seconds? That's going to violate the NFL bylaws? NFL players I've seen it over the years. Whether they love the quarterback or they don't love the quarterback, they are hardwired to at least offer, even if they don't like the quarterback, they will give you performative empathy. Performative empathy is what they will give you for a quarterback because they know that's what you're supposed to do. And you juxtapose what the Washington players did with how the Giants and the Bears players rallied around Jackson Dart and even Caleb Williams, who clearly embellished his injury. And it's clear something funny is going on here. And the Commanders, their coach there, Dan Quinn, claiming they were devastated. Yeah, he used the term absolutely gutted, like a fish being gutted. And it just doesn't line up. Like, apparently they were gutted at a brisk walking pace towards the locker room. And nothing says, hey, we've got to stand by our franchise quarterback, quite like treating him like it's Walmart curbside pickup. Somebody come pick this up. Come on. And sure, the video may not tell the whole story. I mean, it doesn't tell the whole story. But it certainly tells a very awkward chapter, is what it tells. When your coach has to desperately explain away the optics, when you're a head coach of an NFL team and you have to explain the optics on why it doesn't look like what it looks like, haven't you already lost? Haven't you? Seriously. You know, Washington can insist, wow, we love Jaden Daniels. Great. Is it a long-distance relationship? Is that what it is? All right, secondly, we go to Dallas. Where Cowboys, how about them Cowboys? Wide receiver George Pickens is off to a very slow start. Very, very slow start. He's on airplane mode. He's caught 9 passes for just 68 total yards. Has a couple of drops. He's got the dropsies in 2 games. Now, the timing is the issue as he's run out of juice here in these first 2 games. Things are going a little wonky. They're going a little wonky. Pickens, every game, is playing for a new contract. Every game, right? He posted 93 catches, 1,400 yards, and 9 touchdowns last season, thanks to the injury to C.D. Lamb, who's getting his numbers. Pickens insisting, though, that he is happy, happy, happy, happy, happy days, as long as Dallas wins. So I guess he wasn't happy when they lost to the Giants in week 1. He pointed out, this is the part that's interesting. So George Pickens pointed to his blocking and his, quote, whole game beyond statistics. Things that don't show up in the box score. Okay. So Coach Brian Schottenheimer, Shotty, the sock puppet coach, middle manager of the Dallas Cowboys. Do you think that he criticized Pickens for not making more plays, helping the Cowboys win both games? They only won 1. Do you think he said Pickens is fine, right? Or no comment? Well, he pretty much said he's fine. He defended him, citing defensive attention and important catches in key situations. Bullcrap. All right, so the question. Wide receiver George Pickens says he's, quote, happy despite being an afterthought, a non-playable character for most of the Cowboys' offensive plays. How believable is this? So, by George, George is happy. Yeah, I'm sure he's very happy. The Cowboys are happy. Everyone's happy. Zippity-doo-dah, zippity-day. Except, perhaps, the people in charge of getting George Pickens a new contract. So, this is not really complicated. It's not. Production creates leverage, and leverage creates money. And am I wrong in saying that a receiver gets paid to receive? And I think it's right there in the job title. I don't think you have to go to Express Pros and read the fine print. I think it's like right there in the job title. Like, George Pickens is saying, hey, I'm very happy blocking. I love block. Wonderful. Mazel tov. Unfortunately, I just checked. I looked over at Pro Football Reference, the website there, and it doesn't have a category for EB, enthusiastic blocking. There's nothing there. This is like a waiter at the Cheesecake Factory saying, forget how many tables I served. Did you notice how beautifully I stacked those napkins? Those effing napkins were stacked perfectly. Yeah, but you were supposed to worry about the tables and serving the tables. No, no.

literally a stat for almost everything. The funniest is when they give grades on offensive linemen, like they know what they were supposed to do on that play. They have no clue what they're doing, the people grading. It's pretty funny. But anyway, so Pickens, listen, it's invisible what he's doing, but just trust me, bro. Unfortunately, NFL executives own reading glasses, and I'm pretty confident the marketplace rewards measurable value. Now, what is measurable value? Things like catches and yards, things like that, touchdowns. And every quiet Sunday is another few million dollars floating peacefully down the Trinity River. And George, he wants credit for blocking. Great. Then you'll get paid. If you just want credit for blocking, then you'll get paid like a right guard. Right guards get paid. They block. That's all they do. They block. So congratulations. You will be paid like a right guard. All right, final thought to Baltimore. Great balls of fire, where Ravens quarterback Lamar Jackson was asked by my guy, my longtime radio comrade, Sports with Coleman, about the Cowboys being called America's team ahead of their Week 3 matchup there in Brazil, in Rio. And so Lamar responded. He said, well, this is America, that's Brazil, because they're playing the game in Brazil. Now, you'd say, okay, fine. Yet, through the magic of the multiverse and the Matrix, can you believe there were some Cowboy backers annoyed by that response, that it was seen as disrespectful by Lamar Jackson to make that statement, that this is America, that's Brazil? All right, so the question, did Lamar Jackson poke the Cowboys before they play the Ravens, his Ravens, in Brazil here in Week 3? So this is a YGBJ situation. You gotta be joking. This is right in that basket, and the basket says manufactured outrage with the Cowboys star slapped on the side. Manufactured outrage. What did Lamar Jackson actually say? Nothing. Absolutely nothing. Now, I will give my guy, Sports with Coleman, credit, because he came off like a complete schmuck and an a-hole with cayenne pepper, the way he phrased the question to Lamar Jackson. That was pretty good. That's a solid question. A leading question, a solid question. Lamar's answer, though, was like Hellman's mayonnaise. Or it was just, that was it. And it wasn't trash talk. It was just merely geography. Like, he didn't poke the Cowboys. Lamar didn't poke the Cowboys. He poked a hole in the marketing department, if anything. And for the handful of people calling that bulletin board material, that's going to inspire the Cowboys to win the game. Yeah. Everyone play nice in the sandbox. Everyone play nice. Yeah. For those people, though, it's like calling a paper cut open heart surgery. Oh, my God. I had this terrible operation. I had to put a bandage on my finger. I got a little paper cut. Oh, my God. Yeah. So this was not some kind of shot across the bow. It was a Nerf dart, if anything. It was a Nerf dart. And the Cowboy fans, I have a theory on this. It's same with the Raiders. I've been dealing with this bullcrap with the Raider fans who just have no clue what they're doing, which is hilarious to me. The Cowboy fans the same way. Like, Cowboy fans hear disrespect because they've been trained to hear disrespect. And if what Lamar did gets under your skin, you've got industrial strength sensitivity. All right, bad job by you. Like, look, Lamar was born. Do you believe Lamar Jackson was born 2 years after Dallas last reached the Super Bowl? He was -2. He hadn't even born yet when the Cowboys last were relevant. So to him, the Cowboys dynasty and America's team, that's just something they teach in AP American history. If they taught about sports, that would be that. It is pretty funny. I love the overreaction. The overreaction. And it's great. You know, and it's, again, a product of the state-run Pravda news service for all these teams. The Raiders is a great example. Like, they beat two bad teams, and
they think they're the greatest thing ever. That's how pathetic the franchise is at this point. I feel bad for the Raiders.

0: fans. I did it. Like, have some pride. Now, if they go out and beat some good teams, I'll be the first person behind these microphones to say, that's great. Go out and beat Kansas City. Go out and beat the Rams, teams like that. That's impressive. What they've done, not impressive. But they can't hear that because they only want state-sponsored rah-rah guys. They have their own radio station, which is like Raider propaganda, like 24 hours a day. It's pretty wild. All right, it is the Ben Maller Show. If you would like to be part, you can chime in, 877-99 on Fox. That's 877-996-6369. The Giants, that's a football team. You can also chime in on X at Ben Maller if you would like. The Giants got a lot of trash-talking Giant fans, and they all got quiet at the same time. They all, I don't know what happened. Maybe somebody got hurt. I don't know. But the same exact moment, suddenly all that trash talking, all that bravado, that machismo went away. Have we done a wellness check on the moving man? Is he okay? All right. Well, there is one name that has been mentioned. One name that has been mentioned more than any other name as an outside-the-building replacement to be the QB number one for the Giants. Who is that name? Do you know the name that's been mentioned? Like a legitimate name. Not a people throw Kaepernick out because it gets clickbait. He hadn't played in 10 years. He's a race hustler. There's no room for him in the NFL right now. He's too busy making money, creating divides in society. So you need to find someone who could actually join the team there, the Giants. And there's a name. Who is the name? We'll get to that, and we will do it next. However, it is a block party kind of day, not to burst your bubble, a block party kind of day, and it's the A block. Let's find out what hour. Let's go to the Lorena Theater in Sherman Oaks, California, Ventura Boulevard, and let's find out exactly what hour it is with Lorena.
1: Number four.
0: Oh, I see the jazz hands. All right, we can move on.
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0: The Ben Maller Show on Fox Sports Radio. As we work our way through these early morning hours, we have our machete out. We are swashbuckling our way. Having a grand old time. And a reminder, this is an interactive experience. It is live. We'll do it live. And you can be part of the fun here. How do you do that? Well, reach out to us. Say hello. Schmooze the whole thing. And you can call in 877-99 on Fox, also on X at Ben Maller. We talked about the Washington football team. It used to be called the Redskins back in the day. And they're doing their thing, their nonsense
1: racist
0: there with the ranting and raving. But no. What you saw, it looked like every Washington player walked away from Jaden Daniels. But it's not what it looks like. We had to follow the rules. And God forbid, they could not have delayed halftime 1 minute. Not 1 minute.
2: Yeah, right.
0: Bullcrap. Anyway, 877-99 on Fox, on X, at Ben Maller. That's at Ben Maller. You can also be part of the show with Lorena. She's here as well. FSR Tech Queen.
1: Yes, I am.
0: And Koopa Loop at a Bronco Fan. That's a Bronco Fan. Your comments can and will be used against you in the Court of Sports Radio. So we don't do shout-outs. This is not a morning zoo show, as you know. We don't get paid like a morning show, so we don't do morning show bits, unfortunately. So we cannot thank Analog Al for hooking us up with a bunch of stuff. Cannot do it. You probably wish we could, Analog Al, but we're just not able to. I hope you understand. And so I wish we could. I wish we could. And I certainly can't mention the possibility that there may or may not be some more Little Debbie stuff coming from our friend in Providence. I can't say that. I can't. Because that, you know, there's some rumors on the interweb. There's some rumors out there that it's possible that there might be some goodies. You know, I don't jinx it. I don't put anything on it. But you know, there have been some whispers out there in Radio Land that may happen. I don't know what Little Debbie stuff there is, but we have gotten a few things. I got a couple things here and there, right? So it has happened, so we'll see what happens with that. But we used to get a lot of stuff. Well, Lorena gets, she's even not getting as much stuff. You've asked for less stuff. Is that correct, Lorena? You've asked for less stuff?
1: Yes, yes, I did.
0: Okay, I want more stuff, so I'm asking for more stuff. I've requested more stuff, so that's my position.
1: People were judging my boxes all the time.
0: Yeah, that is true. I would get many messages there about, hey, Lorena got another package. There's another thing near the door. I get those things. But we'll see. We'll see what happens. But anyway, so some exciting things happening here. Very exciting things, unless that's not the case. All right, let's we'll take some calls here. I did want to mention this. So the Jackson Dart injury, he's expected to miss the rest of the regular season. The knee ligaments looking like shredded pork. So there's that, and they need a quarterback. Now, Jameis Winston is going to get the first opportunity. He did not impress any man, woman, or child with his performance in the hood in Inglewood on Monday night. And so they got to go out and get somebody. And one of the names that has been mentioned is a retired quarterback name, not Colin Kaepernick, Derek Carr. Derek Carr. His name has been floated. Carr is 35. He retired just before last NFL season, the 2025 season. 11 years of mediocre football for the Raiders. He's responsible in many ways for the Raider franchise, the once proud Raider franchise, leaving Oakland to go to Vegas. If Carr had been good and actually won a Super Bowl, they would have gotten those wackadoodle politicians to give over some of the taxpayer money. And they could have built a stadium in the Bay Area and the Raiders would have stayed in Oakland. That obviously didn't happen. And so as a result, the Raiders end up moving to Vegas. They get all that gambling money. And Derek Carr's name floated around. He responded to a social media post featuring a mocked-up image of him in that Giants uniform, joking, "Beautiful picture, but I'm too busy trying to find a level 40 crew to join." He said, so hey, it's an indication that he has no intention of leaving his cozy retirement. You have to think the Giants reached out to him every washed up quarterback that's retired in recent years, you got to think they reached out to all these guys. Right? Don't you think that's common sense would say they reached out? I think so. I believe they have. So we'll see if any of them return the calls and how that goes. And we will take a call now. And coming up later this hour, we have a popular game show that we'll do here. We'll tell you more about that in a minute. Let's say hello to Dick in Dayton. You got the Dickster. Hello, Dick. Welcome, Dick.
2: Morning, Ben and crew. How are you?
0: If I was any better,
2: yeah.
0: I'd be a Red, but not a Cincinnati Red.
2: No.
0: I might be a Bengal though, right? The Bengals doing all right.
2: Yeah, the Bengal. But no, it's really, I'm telling you, the phone lines were lit up this week. They have to make the change because it's pitiful. It's just pitiful what they did. You know, a team of Pete Rose and Barry Larkin, and it's just sad, Ben. But I wanted to tell you the latest, buddy.
0: Oh, we got an update. We have a Dick in Dayton update. Go ahead, Dick. What do we got?
2: My buddy stopped by a day from Dayton and surprised me, and he took me to Bucky's.
0: Oh my!
2: Oh,
1: stop it!
2: Gosh.
0: You have been. Now I've been to that location. I was there with my team. There we had Robbie the Mariner fan and Queen Roxanne.
2: Yeah.
0: And was this a game-changing experience? Was this an amazing experience for you?
2: Yeah, and it was so. I never seen so many gas stations, and it was crowded. And I had to sort of stop a minute. Boy, it's a lot of walking there. But they got some really good merchandise there. So Dave bought me a little bit of stuff. I think I got Ohio State and a Dolly Parton shirt. And
0: they had a Dolly Parton shirt there? Is that right? I didn't see that.
2: Yeah, it was real nice.
0: Yeah. All right.
2: Buddy, I want to congratulate the Guardians. I think the Guardians have a lot of, you know, people are real excited. I think they can, if they win, I'm not sure. I think they go to the playoffs.
0: It's neck and neck. Yeah, them and the White Sox. There's only a few games to go here. Are you nervous? Are you concerned?
2: No,
0: not at all.
2: Be good. Okay. Then last week I was surprised. I know I was out a little bit, but I saw the tail end. I came to the game and I saw it raining. Boy, that rain and where they played was pretty bad, wasn't it?
0: Yeah, it was a mess. But I can't believe. And did you have a sandwich when you went to Bucky's? Just go back to Bucky's. Did you have the barbecue sandwich? You did not.
2: No.
0: Oh, they got good barbecue. Well, it's not that far from where you live, right? It's in Dayton or Dayton, a little north of you, right? A little north of Dayton.
2: Yeah, about 20 minutes, 24 minutes, 25 minutes.
0: All right. That's not that bad. That's closer. Yeah, closer for you. Oh, that's awesome, Dick. I wish I had been there, but no, next time. Next time I'm back to visit you. And you and Ohio Al have to get together again and do some stuff. We got to get you and Ohio Al.
2: I haven't heard from him.
0: Really?
2: Has he called in?
0: Well, you know, he's usually not able to call in, but I'll reach out to Ohio Al. I'll see if we can get you guys hooked up there. All right.
2: I'm taking the Browns to win Sunday, maybe by 3 points.
0: Oh, you're going to take down the Carolina Panthers, huh? How about that? All right. We'll see if that happens. All right. I got to go. Thank you, Dick. Bye-bye.
2: Bye-bye.
0: All right. There you go. There's a Dick and Dave. Where he goes. Only he knows. All right, let's say hello to No Job Junior, who's back again. Hello, Junior.
3: What's crack-a-lackin', Benny Radio? What's going down?
4: Get a life, get a real job.
0: Are you going to give us some more propaganda from the Pacific Northwest?
3: Well, look, you were talking about something last hour. You were talking about the dude, Vladdy Junior, right?
0: Yes.
3: Talking about the side of his mouth. And all that. Well, look, Mariners got a worser issue with the player. I'm talking about Cal Raleigh. He ain't the big dumper. He's a big whimper. You know what I'm saying? He tried to call out Randy Arozarena for his like hustle. I mean, this guy must have lost his mind. You know what I'm saying? The local media just is all the way up his backside. You know what I'm saying? Talk about he's paddling. He's a good leader. Man, he looked like he looked like he want to break down and cry, like all the time. You know, he ain't no leader. He's a wet rag, man. So
0: are you calling for Cal Raleigh to be traded? Is that are you making a phone call that in the prime of his career?
3: Right now. Straight up, Cal for Vladdy right now.
0: I like that Cal Raleigh waited until the Mariners were pretty much toast, and then he started hitting home runs. Like for the first like 4 months of the season, he didn't do anything. But then all of a sudden,
3: like I said, he's a wet rag. Also, I want to talk about you were talking about the Harbaughs or being washed, man. All the Harbaughs are washed. The best Harbaugh is Jay Harbaugh, who's a special team.
0: I wonder why. Why would that be? Oh, that's right. He's coaching with the Seahawks. So he's okay.
3: I seen Jameson Winston playing on Monday. I thought this boy was retired doing Netflix baseball. You know what I'm saying?
0: I know, yeah. Now he was at the World Cup. He was at opening day for the Giants and the Yankees doing bits on TV. And he played No Job Jr. like a guy who does cheesy television, didn't he? He played like a guy that had been doing some goofball TV bits. That's how you'd expect him to play.
3: In the TV, you know? He just needs to bring out the crab legs and put it all out there. You know what I'm saying?
0: I hear you. All right. Very good.
3: I want to give a shout out real quick.
0: We don't do shit.
3: To the 2027 starting quarterback for the Pittsburgh Steelers, Drew Luck. Enigma, never heard of him. Peace out, Ben.
0: Yeah, that will not be happening. But thank you. Thank you for your time. Appreciate that. My goodness. Let's say hello to, who do we have? Mike the Leprechaun is up next in the Commonwealth. Hello, Mike the Leprechaun.
5: Good morning, Ben. We're preparing for a nor'easter here on the weekend. Have you heard?
0: I did. I saw they moved the Red Sox game to Friday.
5: Yeah, they did. So
0: a doubleheader. Anyway. Well, they were supposed to play on Sunday. So
5: yeah, the Citgo sign, the newly renovated Citgo sign, might blow off again. You never know. They fixed it all summer for the playoffs, and hopefully it doesn't blow away.
0: Well, that would be unfortunate. They might want to batten down the hatches.
5: Batten down the hatches. All the local boaters are taking their boats in. They don't get crushed against the seacoast. Anyway, Ben, what would you like in the mail? I'm tired of getting
0: You don't have to send me. I'm fine. I just like complaining. I mean, it's nice every once in a while somebody will send me something. It's cool. You know, it's a nice thing to do. I used to get prison mail. I don't even get prison mail anymore. I used to get the boys in prison. They've even stopped sending me mail. I'm devastated. I don't think Lorena's getting prison mail, though. I don't think she's getting any of that. And I'm upset with Jed, who fled, who was in jail for a while and didn't send me anything.
5: Out.
0: That's I know he's out, but he didn't send me any mail while he was in jail. It's a bad job by him.
5: Did you pay his bail?
0: What do you think?
5: Probably not.
0: Probably not. Yeah, probably not. Probably not. All right, Mike, you can hold on if you want. Let's go to Cowboy John Brad in Windsor, Ontario, a fine Canadian lad, a legend, who has been calling talk radio since the 1960s, and he is going to give you Cowboys Corner, a brief Cowboys Corner. Hello, Cowboy John Brad.
6: Hello, Ben and company. Well, 52 years ago today, Al Kaline, the Tigers legend, got his 3,000th hit off the Orioles' Dave McNally. Kaline was in his home city of Baltimore, and the Tigers lost the game 5-4. Excuse me, and John McDonald, who briefly played for the Tigers, was born that day, so happy 52nd birthday, John McDonald. Rafael Palmeiro, 62 today.
0: Oh,
6: and Lyman Bostock of the Angels died 48 years ago today, being shot in a case of mistaken identity the day before. See, Bruce Springsteen was 77 yesterday. The baseball playing Jim Morrison was 74 yesterday. And Rocky Marciano won the heavyweight title with a 13th round knockout over Jersey Joe Walcott 74 years ago yesterday. And also, I believe I was conceived 74 years ago yesterday, too. I showed up 5 days late. I should have been Canada Day, baby, but I was born July 6th, 53. So anyway, have a great day, everybody. Remember, you got to be a boy to be a cowboy.
0: Well, I've never heard that. Cowboy's been calling me for 20 years plus, but I've never heard the day I was conceived. That's a new one. Okay. That is freaking great. Never change, Cowboy John Brad. That is next level. My God. All right. On that note, we will have Fact or Fiction. 877-99 on Fox. Fact or Fiction is next.
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0: 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Check out our podcast. It'll help us out. And these corporate weasels will stop harassing us. So just help us. Everyone, you listening and everyone else, just downloads the podcast every day. We're good. I won't have to beg you to download it. So help us out. Thank you.
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0: All right, here we go. Fact or fiction time. And let's welcome in our panel of judges. We have Quinzel in Oakland. Hello, Quinzel. Good morning.
4: Hello. Yeah, Quinzel. What's going on, Big Ben? How's it going, everybody? Hi, Lorena. Hey, before you get started, I just want to say that, Lorena, look, 2 or 3 weeks.
0: Huh?
5: Hold on.
0: Yeah, we don't have time. Rick in Maryland. Morning time.
6: Morning time. Hey, Coop, how was the movie By Any Means?
5: By Any Means? I have not seen that one yet.
6: Oh, okay.
0: Frank the Tank is in Iowa. Hello, Frank the Tank.
7: Oh, Bill Miller. How's it going, Billy?
0: And we have Coach Russell, our favorite high school coach there, high school football coach in the Orlando area. Hello, Coach Russell.
8: Hey, good morning. Home game tomorrow night. District play starts. Got to get second season kind of starts ready to go.
0: So. All right. Come on, Coach. We're pulling for you, Coach. We're pulling for you. And then we have Poppy in San Diego. Hello, Poppy.
9: Hey, guys. We're taking the Packers -4.5.
0: All right. Thank you. Hold on a sec. Good. You're taking the Packers. I got a shot to win that bet. Three stories. Here we go. Story number one. It was billed as the first human versus robot fight. Influencers, someone named Frankie LaPena, got his butt kicked in a boxing match by a 6-foot-tall robot dubbed Terminator. The fight took place in San Francisco. It was put together by a robotics company, unless we made that up. Story number two, a country singer named Orville Peck, whoever that is, spilled some tea about the Raiders in a new song last week called Ring the Bell. Some of the lyrics said, I love the Lakers, the Mets, and the Longhorns, but I made out with a guy on the Raiders. Okay, unless we made that up. And story number three, Monopoly is back at McDonald's, and this year football fans will want to play. One of the top prizes being awarded by the fast food chain is a VIP Super Bowl experience that includes tickets to the big game at SoFi Stadium and on-field access to participate in post-game championship gear distribution on the sidelines. All right, those are the three stories. One of them is not true. The other two are correct. Quinzel, my man in Oakland. Well, 1, 2, or 3, Quinzel?
4: Yeah, I think that the second one is untrue.
0: Oh, the Raider one. Okay, the Raider one. I got you. Rick in Maryland. 1, 2, or 3, Rick?
6: Yeah, double the pleasure. 2.
0: All right, number 2. Frank the Tank, my man in Iowa. Frank, which one?
10: Number 1.
0: Number 1. All right, what about you, Coach Russell?
8: Number 2.
0: Number 2, and Poppy in San Diego. 1, 2, or 3. Quickly, Poppy.
9: Say 3. I'm fading over on number 3.
0: Oh, no. Poppy won. Oh, no. It's number 3, the Monopoly one. That country singer did say he hooked up with a Raider.
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5: Week 3 of the NFL kicks off with Thursday Night Football as the Green Bay Packers will be hosting the Atlanta Falcons. It all starts at 8:15 p.m. Eastern Time as Michael Penix Jr. will be back in action for Atlanta and Tua Tagovailoa will be the backup. In baseball on Wednesday, the Padres took down the Dodgers in L.A. 5-1, while the Marlins beat the Cubs 3-2 and the Brewers reached a franchise record 99 wins after taking down the Phillies 4-1. So San Diego moved into the top wildcard spot in the National League. The Yankees roll past the Rays 9-2. Ben Rice hit two homers in the win, bringing his total to 41. While the Braves walked it off against the Reds 3-2 in 10 innings as Chris Sale reached 200 strikeouts for the season. The Mets outscored the Rangers 7-2 and the Mariners walked it off against the Astros 6-5 in 10 innings. I'm Ansi Bolaños.
6: Hello!
1: Good morning to all. 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
1: Jonas Knox.
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0: Hell yeah.
1: It is Two Pros and a Cup of Joe, Fox Sports Radio. LeVar Arrington, Brady Quinn, Jonas Knox with you here.
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1: 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And, you know, we mention those hundreds of affiliates daily because it is not a lie. 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
2: Nice.
1: A shout out and a warm welcome to Fox Sports 1370 AM. 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It's managed by Andy Grimshaw. Can't thank you guys enough for jumping on board. It's going to be a fun ride, and welcome to the FSR family. So,
2: yeah, what up, VAR?
1: Yeah. What up, Sticks?
2: Your stomping grounds, man.
3: What up, though?
2: Yeah.
3: What up?
1: Baltimore.
3: Yeah, well, kind
2: of. Get some of that, yeah.
3: Yeah.
1: Who finds himself in Brazil this weekend.
3: Crabs, you know. Some sugar, yeah. Mm-hmm. Foo.
1: Yeah.
3: One, two, three, foo.
1: So, yeah, and the Ravens will be taking on the Cowboys in Brazil this weekend, which is an odd scheduling quirk, just to throw in the middle of the season in week three. But here we go. That's going to be a fun ride for them. Also, we did get confirmation yesterday. There was some reports out there. John Harbaugh wasn't ready to discuss those reports or comment on him. Jackson Dart is done for the year. That'll be that. And that is a wrap. But the best part was John Harbaugh said, you know, there is a possibility he could come back for the playoffs. And I don't know if anybody's aware of this, but you got to actually make the playoffs for that to be a reality. So it looks like next year we will see Jackson Dart as the Giants are going to, their playoff hopes are going to get dashed. But we'll get to see Jameis out there slinging it around, which is always fun. So there's that to look forward to.
3: Do you think they will stay with Jameis all year?
2: No. No.
1: Jeez.
2: I think they'll look at adding a quarterback, too. Is Joe Flacco on a roster anywhere?
1: Cincinnati.
2: I mean, he would be a trade target before the trade deadline. He's obviously been with Harbaugh before. So Harbaugh knows what to expect with him. They've won a Super Bowl together. He's still been able to play at a high enough level to, you know, warrant teams keep signing him. I mean, hell, he was a trade target, you know, for the Bengals, and the Browns were willing to move on. So that would be one of the first people that comes to mind. But they probably need to add a little more depth on that roster with guys who have done it, who understand the system and everything else. And he'd be the first guy I could think of. Because he's done a really good job wherever he's been at and asked to come in for spot duty and being able to adapt. It's actually pretty remarkable for how many times he's been with some different teams now these last, you know, 4 or 5 years.
1: Wow, so you're calling Joe Flacco, huh?
3: All right, but
2: I think it makes a lot of sense.
3: Where is he at on the depth chart in Cincinnati?
1: It's their backup.
3: See, if he's backup, like second string on Cincinnati, I wouldn't trade him. Joe Burrow has been known to go down from time to time. I wouldn't trade him.
2: And that's probably why it won't happen.
3: I don't know what value would you have to bring to the table if you're the Giants, if you want, and to that matter, any backup quarterback in the National Football League, what value would you have to bring to the table to get that done? You'd have to assume. I mean, that's got to be like, look at what's going on with the Giants. Look at what's going on with the Bears. Look at what's going on with the Commanders, right? You have to have somebody who can get you through the season if you have one of these scenarios that plays out where you lose your starting guy. And that's the reason why I asked the question about Jameis Winston. How long will he last as the starting quarterback? You know, and is that based off of purely his play? Is it based off of wins and losses? I don't know what the criteria of how he will be judged and measured, but it makes you wonder, are they confident in the quarterback room that they put together coming into this season? You know, and you'd have to assume yes, because that's their quarterback room. But man, I don't know. I hate to say it because I like Jameis Winston, but he didn't look good as the guy that came in. Now, I know y'all going to say he looked cold and stuff, but he didn't look good when he came into that game.
2: So there's a couple thoughts here. All right, the first is if you look at, for example, the roster, how it's set up now in Cincinnati. Yes, Flacco's the backup, but they have technically two quarterbacks, and this is where after COVID, it helped out a lot of older guys. Do you guys remember Josh Johnson?
1: Oh, yeah. He played for everybody.
3: Yeah.
2: Exactly. Josh Johnson's on the practice squad. Like, he technically, who's been around a bunch of places, been in the league for like 14 years, he's on that roster. He's got some experience. Sean Clifford's on that roster, you know, former Penn Stater. He's on the practice squad as well. So you do have guys. It's not like if you move on from Joe Flacco, you don't have guys who could, you know, come in and help. And you could probably, given the desperation of the Giants, maybe get him for a fifth round pick. That might sound like a lot, but like at this point in the season, it would make a lot of sense. So again, it's not like the Bengals wouldn't be able to move on. They have other guys they could bring up. It just comes down to how comfortable the Giants feel at this point. They've got Jake Haener on their practice squad. So maybe they think Jake Haener can be that backup. Remember, he was the guy formerly with the Saints, played at Fresno State originally, and then obviously has now been with the Giants. So there's options out there. I mean, one of the interesting ones I would think for, you know, a team like Cincinnati is Jake Browning, who, Jonas, if you can do some research on the impact that Jake Browning and his spouse had on the Bengals during their tenure there.
1: Yeah.
2: Please, if you don't mind doing some research to share with LeVar.
1: Yeah, I got you.
2: He is, to me, a guy that, you know, right now, I don't know that he's signed anywhere. So he's someone who knows the system. He can immediately get on that practice squad or that roster and be able to start and play some games. So
3: can I throw one out at y'all?
2: Well, can you look over at Jonas and get some of the research that he's got for you from the Jake Browning family?
3: I've seen it. I've seen the support that they give to their teams. Like, yeah, I've seen it. Yep. Absolutely. Anyway, another one that would have that same type of emotional support. Onesies with the number 6. What about Russell Wilson?
1: Oh,
3: I mean, I know he didn't play for Harbaugh, but he was in New York and didn't really seem to want to retire.
2: I saw a tweet. Someone said he already accepted. He accepted them off, but they didn't actually offer. You see that tweet?
1: People are just rude, man. Guy's been to 10 Pro Bowls, and everyone's got him like he's a garbage can. Like he's not able to play the position whatsoever. That seems like that ship sailed on Russell Wilson. I mean, look, if you want to go Harbaugh, there's some familiarity there, and you want to really turn things up a notch. I mean, we could swing for J.J. McCarthy. I mean, he's not doing anything in Minnesota. So why not make that happen?
3: That would be interesting. That seems like that could be feasible. But what would they demand for J.J. McCarthy?
1: I mean, he's third string at this point. Carson Wentz.
3: Yeah, but he's a top draft pick. It could still play out. It could still play out in McCarthy's favor.
1: Now, the guy that you guys are ready to just, you know, throw off the cliff, and Jameis Winston, he did speak yesterday about the opportunity to be the starting quarterback, and it's what he dreams of.
0: This is what I've always dreamed of, to be a starting quarterback. You know, obviously my respects and gratitude is just going to be with Jackson, but at the same time, like, this is what I dream of. I dream of being what I am right now and executing at a high level.
1: I say just roll with Jameis. Why not? Let him douse himself in cool water or whatever he was popping on in the locker room, that they caught him in the background. Let him bathe in that for about an hour before the game, and he goes out there. He'll throw, you know, 2 touchdowns, 4 picks, but it's going to be a wild ride. Why not? Season's over. Just like that. a game and change into your season and it's over. So let's just have some fun at this point. Like, nobody thinks the Giants are, and Brian Burns is banged up. Malik Nabers can't stay healthy. Odell Beckham Jr. is wearing Michael Jackson's glove while he's out there trying to, you know, get some burn time. The whole thing, let's just have some fun here. Let Jameis play and let's have a good time with the Giants for once. That's what we need.
3: So in Harbaugh's inaugural year, they had him second on the depth chart for a reason, right? I mean, you got to have full confidence in your backup. I mean, I think it's wise to let it play out, obviously. I don't think you say the season is over just yet, Jonas, for one. But for two, how long do you let Jameis go before you, if it doesn't work out, how long do you go before you try to make that change so that you don't find yourself in a place where you're saying our season is over? Like, and what point would you guys say that is? What game would that be? What loss would that be?
1: The one that happened Monday, this past Monday. Yeah, that's when I would say it. Yeah, this past Monday was when that season ended. That's what I would say.
2: I'm more saying, would you take the bet? The Giants are plus 420, plus 600, depending on where you're looking right now, to make the playoffs. Would you take that bet?
1: No.
3: I would not. I went from high on them, like, this is the tee. They're going to be tough to beat to their beat.
1: Dallas and Philly are the best teams in that division, and you're looking around at the rest of the NFC, and I don't see a path for them in. I just don't. I don't see them grabbing one of those wild card spots. It'd be fun to see. Again, if Jameis goes out there and he's slinging it, it would be fun to see. I don't know how you trust that team. The quarterback already got injured. Cam Scadaboo, it just seems like it's only a matter of time before that, you know, goes up in flames. It just seems like injuries, health have already stricken them. Have you seen and then you talk about Washington. Have you seen the injury report for Washington? It's like an entire page of players that are banged up. And it's just crazy to me that we're literally 2 weeks into the season and teams are just looking around for anybody. Can we get anybody to get on the field? And it's over. Like, just for some of these.

0: I was like, oh, that's one that no one's gonna find that freezing cold take, but I'll never forget it because he was like so passionate about it. Like, why are you so passionate about this? This doesn't make any sense. I think the bigger concerning conversation is, and look, I experienced this myself in Cleveland, is like I got through 2 years. I'd only started and got to start 3 games, one of which I had a broken index finger on my throwing hand. And so it was kind of already like, let's just see how this goes, to see if you could play it out. If not, we'll get surgery. So it wasn't like it. And I got a little bit itty bit of playing time my rookie year. And so for Jackson Dart, he'll now have, I want to say, what, 14 starts in 2 years. And yeah, depending on how this thing goes, because we got to kind of fast forward and look into the future, if you guys don't think they're going to make the playoffs and they do have a top 10 pick, they're going to have their pick from a number of talented quarterbacks, dare I say, depending on how bad the season does get. What happens if they're number one?
1: That's what I'm saying, man.
0: What if they can take Trinidad Chambliss? What if they can take Dante Moore, Arch Manning, CJ Carr, depending on how the rest of this year goes? Julian Sand, Drew Mestemaker. Like, I can keep going and giving you guys names. Like, it could get to that point where they're going to have a legit conversation and they have to. And then this is why I think there's some head coaching targets who I think were a bit, not fearful, but probably concerned or hesitant to look at this job as one in which, look, I think anyone would agree, the Giants have resources. It's a storied franchise in the NFL, but they haven't been the best of late. And I think the situation you are immediately put in with having to basically sign on to this quarterback, it puts you in a tough spot. Because if you pass up on this class, and I'm not saying there's not tremendously talented players afterwards. Kamario Taylor is one, for example, out of Mississippi State that, you know, people will be talking about looking at in the following year's draft. But my point is, what do they do? Like, do you take a first-round pick? Do you essentially say you're moving on from Jackson Dart? Do you let it see how it plays out? And maybe to Jonas's point with all these injuries, yeah, there'll be a trade market. Because you get quarterbacks getting hurt. You get some teams who are down to their third quarterback already in, you know, week two, week three in the NFL.
1: I mean, and also,
2: if I'm Harbaugh, I'm not taking that chance. I'm not taking the chance that Jackson Dart can stay healthy moving into the future.
1: And also,
2: I'm not doing the Tua thing. I'm not doing the Michael Penix thing. I'm not doing any risk management things. I'm going to bring in, if I have a first round, even if Jackson Dart were to come back mid-season and play fairly well, I'm getting a quarterback with my first pick. And I'll do what they're doing in Vegas right now. Give him the opportunity to learn and get comfortable. But if and when the time comes that we have to thrust them in there, that's what we're going to do. I just don't think you give that much time. When it's injury prone, I said this to you guys the other day, you do not want to get the label of he's an injury prone guy. If you hear that, that's like the kiss of death. It's like one of the worst things that in football that you could ever get labeled. And you tell me, would we say Jackson Dart is probably being labeled as injury prone at this point?
1: Yes.
2: There you go.
1: And we've got literally a year and a game of evidence, and we already know that. And I also think this, if the discussion, you know, we were having yesterday about, you know, is the possibility of them taking a quarterback on the table in next year's draft, and it's, you know, Joe Shane, you look at it, well, Joe Shane drafted Jackson Dart. But everybody, and we can ask Albert Breer about this, sort of knows John Harbaugh's calling the shots there. Like, he's the one who's making the decision and kind of running the show there. He wasn't there when they drafted Jackson Dart. So he's probably looking at it the same way, thinking, man, I don't want to hitch my wagon to a guy that I didn't draft, A, and B, can't stay on the field. So if I got an opportunity to draft a top quarterback that's going to be a potential

0: franchise quarterback coming out in the draft this year, I think it's on the table. I also wonder if Washington would do the same thing. Like, if Dan Quinn's out and Jaden Daniels has the season where
1: would
0: he's
1: would you label him injury prone?
0: Yes,
1: would you label
0: you have to.
1: Jaden Daniels injury
0: you
1: prone?
0: You have to.
1: Then you can't pass. If you have the opportunity to take one of those names that Q you just threw out, you can't pass up. And you can't be judged critically or get in trouble with the fan base or with the media for doing so. If I'm going to take a franchise caliber quarterback because I have the opportunity to do it in the top first round, and I have a top first round draft pick, a number one draft pick on my team, but he's injury prone, he's been injured since he's come into this league, you have to take another QB.
0: Could you imagine getting another Manning in New York with the Giants in the draft? Mm. You know, it's all there. The possibilities are there. And it seems like everything's on the table with that team now. So, hey, we'll see. Maybe Jameis will get him in the playoff mix, and they'll be picking later in the first round. But I don't think a lot of people are too optimistic with their chances here.
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0: It is Two Pros and a Cup of Joe here on Fox Sports Radio. LeVar Arrington, Brady Quinn, Jonas Knox with you. So we will have the usuals coming up later on. We'll get another edition of In Case You Missed It. Albert Breer's going to stop by. We've got the leftovers. We're going to hand out an award at hour two of the program. All of it is yours here on this three-hour extravaganza. Up next, though, going to play a little game for you on a story that just came out in the world of football, and it's yours right here on FSR. 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
4: Two pros and a cup of Joe, Fox Sports Radio. LeVar Arrington, Brady Quinn, Jonas Knox with you here. Coming up a little over 15 minutes from now, we're going to tell you about something that you and your family should probably never do, ever. That'll be yours, again, a little over 15 minutes from now, right here on Fox Sports Radio. All right, so the Protect College Sports Act, it's currently going on. Apparently, there's been an amendment that's been proposed to the bill. Cory Booker, who's a senator out of New Jersey, Chris Murphy, who's a senator out of Connecticut, they proposed that coaching salaries be capped at $5 million per year. Now, I don't know about you guys. I can't imagine there's going to be a lot of coaches that are thrilled with that being out there, that their salaries would be capped. Because it does seem like nowadays $5 million a year is a bargain to get a head coach in the world of college football at this point.
8: Yeah.
4: So,
8: I mean, there's always a cause and effect. And I think in this case, you know, the motivation behind capping the coach, to me, doesn't make any sense. Philosophically speaking, and I'll just ask you guys these questions. If you know you could make more at the NFL level, are you getting them the best and the brightest? Probably not. Because a lot of those guys who are saying, I'm going to get capped at $5 million, are like, well, I can only make X amount here, so I need to go to the NFL if I can. Which means you're not getting some of the better coaches, right? They would leave in a heartbeat if they can make 10, 15, 20 million a year there. It's an easy answer to the question. The next question I have is, if they're capped at 5 million, is there other ways of then getting them the compensation to get it back up to 10, 12, what some of these guys are currently making? And if that's the case, then okay, they'll figure out a way around this. This might be something where you say, well, $5 million in salary or $5 million from the school, but the coaches can have their own NIL agreement where, you know, they give the university use of their name, image, and likeness for all sorts of different marketing purposes, and that's where they can make up some of that, where there's some of their brand partnerships. You can even technically say, all right, there's different insurance policies that you can then take out loans against. All right. They're called split dollar insurance policies. And it could technically not be looked at as income earned. It's one of the reasons why those sorts of things work with nonprofits. They're somewhat prevalent, but I don't want to get in the weeds on that. But the point is there's ways around it, depending on how it's worded and how they look at it. Unless that's just like, hey, $5 million is the top you're able to be paid. And so I look at this sort of thought. I think this is coming from a bunch of people who ultimately don't really understand the issue. Like, is the real issue right now with college sports, coaches' compensation, is that the big expenditure? Of course not. They're expensive, but that's not the greatest issue with college sports. We've got plenty of other things that we can address in this bill or legislation. And this being one of those amendments, I'm just curious what the motivation is behind it. Because I don't think it ends up being in the best interest of the athletes if you're not going to allow them to have the best and the brightest. If those best and the brightest, if Kirk Cignetti goes, screw this, I'm going to go to the NFL. I can make a lot more money there. How does that help college football?
4: Yeah, I don't see anybody signing up for something like this. I really don't. And then I would... Because what are we talking? like nowadays, I know Matt Rhule has a deal where he's got a, you know, House of Rules podcast or whatever it's called, and he gives back, you know, some of that to the university, to the program. But I don't know, is there any coach out there right now that's got any deal to where he's getting some of that NIL money? Because they're just getting paid flat from the school and the university, correct? Like, I don't remember seeing any coach out there who's got some sort of a deal like that. Unless maybe Dion's got something. I know he's got, you know, blenders and whatnot, but I don't know if he profits off that or if that just goes to the players in the university.
6: I thought that was how coaches got paid, was through like their apparel, like the apparel companies or beverage companies. That I thought that was how they were able to get their monies.
8: I mean, it wasn't just the university.
6: I thought it was the endorsement deals.
8: But some universities have the position endowed.
6: Here's
8: right from like a rich owner.
6: Here's what I'll say. There's 32 teams in the pros. You get 32 head coaching slots. Well, I mean, maybe it isn't meant for you to have, I mean, the best of the best play at the pro level. So you would assume the best of the best, you would assume. I don't think that's always the case, but you would assume the best of the best coach at the pro level. There's so many colleges. While I understand the idea of if a coach is a really, really good coach, great coach, amazing coach, the idea that they're slotted at a certain number and that is the cap, whether I agree with that or not, I still think that you would have quality coaches taking that $5 million. I do think that there are enough bright, amazing leaders that may not make it about the money, or they may not have the choice. They may not get looked at by a pro team to be one of the 32. And I don't know how, you know, we fall on the coordinator positions, but if you're good enough to get $5 million at the college level, am I going to go be a coordinator that makes what at the pro level? I don't know what the top guys make, but
8: 2-3 million. I mean,
6: I do think that there are
8: two or three. Yeah, maybe closer to four.
6: I mean,
8: you have O-line coaches who are making over $2 million.
6: Yeah. So I don't, you know, I know best bright, but is it always about best bright coaches in terms of the most elite, the 1% of coaching phenomenons? Is it about having them, or is it about finding someone who actually, go figure, and I know this might sound horrible, but we talk about how the players are now all about the money. It's all about the bag. I heard Matt Millen say on an interview the other day, and I love Matt, Penn Stater. He was talking about how, you know, you want to have a coach that can come into your house and talk to the parents, and the parents feel good about turning their kid over to this coach to lead and guide their kid while they're in school for the next 3 to 4 years, 4 to 5 years. And all I could think about, all I could hear in my voice is, no, all you got to do is come into that living room with a bag, right? You come with a big enough bag, they're going to be like, okay, this will work. And should we look at our leadership that way? Should you look at the coach of the team that way? If you come with a big enough bag, they'll come coach your team. Or should we be looking at it from a value system? And what I was getting at is maybe, just maybe, at the college level, maybe it just shouldn't be about the bag. Maybe it should be about developing guys. Maybe it should be about being a part of the community and immersing yourself in the values of what the educational system provides and so many different things.
8: Let's go with that thought. Do you feel like the top universities underpay their faculty then? If they're the best and the brightest schools, do you feel like they are just like, nope,
6: no, I don't. I don't believe educators get compensated. The top educators,
8: Two different conversations. You can have the conversation that, like, do educators get compensated what their worth is? And that's the answer is probably no. You know, teachers, professors, the impact they have, the job they have, do they get compensated for the hard work that's entailed and all of that and the impact they have on young people and helping? Probably not. They probably don't get what they deserve. All right. That's one philosophical conversation. But I think the other end of this is if you were to cap your pay here at Fox Sports Radio, you're telling me if you got to a certain point, you wouldn't say, oh, I want to go elsewhere. I want to be compensated more. If you could make more money elsewhere. It's an easy discussion. Like, this is why this is, this doesn't even mean to, well, to be debated.
6: Yeah, but you're saying that with the caveat is that that opportunity has to be there, Q. If that opportunity is there for what percentage of coaches?
8: Like, it's going to be there. If it's not there, it's in some other capacity. Like, let's say, for example, you're a coach and you're like, you know, this is great and all of that, but I could be a general manager. I could be in the front office. I can make more somewhere else doing those jobs. Like, guys will transition into that.
6: I still think there will be a surplus. I don't think that it's that simple. And I know it's capitalism, and I know that there's opportunities. Like,
8: this is one of the worst arguments there is as a part of the Protect College Sports Act. Like, this is not one of the issues. It's not surprising that politicians get involved and end up ruining something, because that's typically what they always do. But this is literally something that, like, this was not an issue. No one was clamoring for, like, oh my gosh, these coaches need to be paid less. That's never been the case. Anyone who knows coaches too, and the time they put in, and how much they sacrifice their families and everything else.
6: I'm not arguing for the act. I'm discussing the point. Like, I don't get involved with the whole politics of things. It's not interesting to me to get involved with politics. I don't judge off of politics. I stay away from politics. None of these things pay my bills. I always stay away from it. But as it applies to what I'm talking about and what I'm discussing in the matter, if it's a discussion of opportunity or what is the driving factor, I look at it from the standpoint of, yes, if you can get a better opportunity and an opportunity exists for you to take advantage of your talents and somebody's willing to compensate you for it, and it's a good deal, of course you're going to entertain it. Look at what happened in golf, right? Like, people were jumping ship to go do the whole thing with the LIV Tour.
8: LIV Golf, yeah.
6: But with that being said, look at how it ended. You know,
8: that's because they stopped paying as much money. That's nothing to do with the decision they made. Right.
6: Correct. But they went and they took that opportunity, and it ended up blowing up in their face.
8: No, it didn't. I don't know what's millions of dollars. That decision has nothing to do with this conversation now. Like, them actually taking the money is the whole point. The fact that the league didn't exist because the Saudis didn't want to keep pumping money into it to see that long-term runway that it was going to take to ever compete with the PGA Tour, something that's existed for decades. It's like anything else. If you wanted to go take on Nike right now as a shoe apparel company, are you going to be able to do it in year 1, 2, 3, or 4? Hell no. It might take you decades before you could actually, like, take a piece of their market share. But if you could hire the best, the brightest, because you're well-capitalized.
6: Are those guys that went to the LIV Tour trying to get back into the PGA Tour?
4: Yeah, they still got paid, though.
8: They still got paid. That's the whole point of this.
6: If someone told
8: you your pay was Captain Radio, would you sit there and say, well, I'm going to go there then? No. This is the stupidest debate we've ever had.
6: Maybe you guys are missing my point, and I certainly don't make stupid comments or remarks or arguments. What I'm trying to say is they're now trying to get back to a job they left for more money, because that job that they made more money to go to isn't there for them to make that more money right now.
8: Right. So now they're going to the place where they can make the most amount of money. Like, they're going back
6: they're
8: to the place
6: to
8: where,
6: back,
8: like, because that's
6: right.
8: the only option.
6: They're trying to go back. Right. So, but for some
8: because
6: people,
8: that's where they can
6: make
8: the most amount of money.
6: I understand. If you scream or if you say it low, it doesn't matter. I'm still looking at it from the perspective that I'm looking at. I understand the more money part. Is it just money? Or is it,
8: yes.
6: if I have built and solidified what I have going on here, if I have a 10-year run versus, oh, I took this over here and I had a 1-year run, although I made a ton of money, maybe my impact wasn't the same outside of the money. There are certain things that mean more than just money. I mean, that's just how I look at it. And I'm not saying one is right or one is wrong. All I'm saying is that when you look at what a situation, I look at Joe. Joe Paterno had the opportunity to go to the pros a few different times and turned it down and stayed in college. Some people aren't driven just by money, is all I'm saying. Like, you guys are acting like that's dumb to think that, oh, wow, if I could get more money, that's your thought. Some people don't look at it that way. Some people may value being around kids and developing these young people into young adults. And it's more about that than it is about the cash.
4: But I don't think
6: that's a dumb discussion point or a dumb argument at all.
4: I think once NIL got involved, now the conversation changes, because I think there's a lot of coaches who now look at places as a potential landing spot and go, how much money you got to pay players? And if you don't have enough, I'm not going there. Because you see Dabo Swinney. Like, I mean, he realizes
6: just that. Because that's what it's turned into doesn't mean that that's the proper way of looking
4: I know,
6: at it.
4: I would agree, but...
6: I get what you guys are saying, but just because that's what it's turned into does not mean that that should be the value system of what it is.
4: I mean,
6: that's
4: look,
6: all I'm saying.
4: If they want to make a few bucks, go on DraftKings, because the wait is over and football's here and so is DraftKings. 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The crown is yours. Up next, another edition of In Case You Missed It right here on FSR.
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6: LeVar Arrington, Brady Quinn, Jonas Knox with you here. 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
8: Good thing the guys are here to bring you
7: in case you missed it.
6: You know, there's family dinners, and then there's family dinners with the Bachmeyers. Okay. Bear Bachmeyer, right. the quarterback.
9: Before you get to this,
6: what?
9: Can I just say this?
6: Yes.
9: This story has been incredibly blown out of proportion.
6: Okay.
9: I talked to some of the folks involved last night.
6: Well.
9: But be careful how you say it, because it was taken an entirely different way. Okay, but go ahead.
6: Okay, well, I mean, let's let the tape speak for itself. RG3, your thoughts from a couple of games ago against Arizona.
10: That was so cool. I can tell Mom looks like she's taking notes there. We should ask Bear about that next time we get a BYU game. But he told us that at the dinners, you know, sometimes they just take their clothes off. And they walk around naked. Are you naked at your dinners, Connor, with the family? Do I have to answer that? You don't have to answer that, because I don't think anybody listening right now really kind of does that.
11: America, it's up to your imagination.
10: But the Bachmeyers for...
6: All right, so Brady, okay. Go ahead, defend
9: so
6: your nudist quarterback.
9: Everyone's got a different definition of naked one. They weren't walking around naked. The story was born out of Bear basically... His dad telling him he looked fat at the dinner table. And so Bear, he was like, take your shirt off. So Bear took his shirt off. But they weren't sitting naked at the table. That was where this was all born out of. And now it's going viral, when it was basically kind of stretching some of what was told in a production meeting. So unfortunately, this has gotten legs, but it shouldn't. And it was more talking about him losing weight, but the genesis of how that started, because his dad didn't take his shirt off at the dinner table.
6: The guy's a nudist. I'm not judging.
9: No.
6: Is what it is.
9: Huh. Please don't say that.
6: It's dude, what it is.
12: They got a place called Heatonism in Jamaica. Ah! You can go there. We are
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5: Thursday Night Football kicks off week 3 of the NFL as the Packers will be hosting the Falcons. It all starts at 8:15 p.m. Eastern Time. In baseball, the Brewers defeated the Phillies 4-1 for a franchise record 99th win, while the Marlins took down the Cubs 3-2. Padres had a 5-1 win over the Dodgers in L.A., so San Diego moved into the top wildcard spot with home field advantage in the wildcard round in the National League. They have a 1-game lead over the Cubs and the Phillies with 4 games remaining. The Red Sox topped the Guardians 1-0, and the Royals held on 5-4 against the White Sox. Guardians have a 1-game lead on the White Sox for the AL Central. The Mets outscored the Rangers 7-2, and the Mariners walked it off against the Astros 6-5 in 10 innings. Houston and Texas are once again tied for the AL West, and Houston holds the tiebreaker. I'm Monty Bolaños.
0: It's two pros and a cup of Joe.
6: Oh boy, yeah.
0: Jonas Knox.
7: What do you mean funny? Funny how?
0: Brady Quinn.
8: Well, that's brilliant.
0: College Football Hall of Famer LeVar Arrington.
9: I love it.
0: It's two pros and a cup of Joe.
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0: 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Here's Brady Quinn, LeVar Arrington, and Jonas Knox.

0: I'm going to change my request of my request. It must not have went through. It just didn't go through.
1: I thought you had stroke at this place.
0: It just didn't go through. That's all. Got caught up in spam. I'm gonna change my new song that I was going to do. I'm gonna change that one now. I mean, that one ran its course in my mind. So
1: did you send it to Ricky or did you send it to me?
0: I don't know who I sent it to. Maybe that's the point. Maybe I never sent it. Maybe I thought I sent it.
1: What if you accidentally sent it to somebody in sales and they're like, "Why am I getting this? What am I supposed to do with this?"
0: Let me check, man. Like, did I not send it?
1: Well. It is Two Pros and a Cup of Joe here on Fox Sports
0: Definitely
1: Radio.
0: Sent it.
1: LeVar Arrington, Brady Quinn, Jonas Knox with you. By the way, we'd like to welcome in once again our brand new affiliate. We talk about these hundreds and hundreds of affiliates, and it only keeps growing because we want to give a shout out, a warm welcome to Fox Sports 1370 AM, located in Baltimore, Maryland. 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So welcome to the FSR family and our friends in Baltimore here. We will be taking you live all the way up until 9 a.m. Eastern Time, 6 o'clock Pacific. And if you are listening on the podcast, we appreciate you doing so. Speaking of Baltimore, you know, they got the Ravens, which used to be the Browns. The Browns got themselves a quarterback. Who, I don't know, he outplayed the guy that was there before this past weekend in the monsoon in Tampa Bay. So everybody's feeling good about the Cleveland Browns and Deshaun Watson at this point. They finally return home this weekend. They'll be taking on the Carolina Panthers. And Deshaun Watson, I mean, completely different tone, completely different vibe coming from old Massage Watson there as he gets ready for his first home game of the season.
2: Biggest thing, like, I don't never try to go at war with the fans, so then the biggest thing is just, you know, ready for support, ready to feel their energy, ready to get this big dub for the city of Cleveland, you know, continue this great feeling that we have this week.
1: All right. That feels like something he should have said before he aired out the fan base about a month ago. That feels like that's what he should have said, not the other one, talking about how bad the fans are there. That feels like that's the one he should have gone with back
3: this
1: then.
3: Feels like something they said to him. Basically to be like, hey, this is what you should say to the fans this time around. And it's like, just to make sure there's not any confusion about how you want to say and what you want to say before our first home game. It sounds like that was a bit scripted a little bit.
0: I think he definitely has had an opportunity to think about how he's handled certain things in his journey. And there sounded like there was some optimism in his voice. His tone seemed a little bit more upbeat than what it usually sounds like when we get sound bites from Deshaun Watson. So, I mean, a good win can be a feel good moment for people and for a person. And maybe he's looking at the fact that, all right, I had a good outing. It isn't all doom and gloom, and just maybe we can, you know, turn this into something. Now, you're probably a bad play away or a bad loss away from the intensity of the emotions coming back towards him in a hateful manner happening, but how does he handle it? You know, okay, they had a good situation. He's handling the good situation and the success. Seemingly, it sounds like, very upbeat about it. But when they go through the adversity, will he be locked in? Rob Parker seems to think that this guy's got a lot of juice left. He's got a lot. He could return to being an all-pro level player, could potentially be a really, really good ball player for this team this season. We'll have to wait and see. But in a win, it's easy to be upbeat and be positive, and it's good that he is. But will he be able to handle if things aren't going well against Carolina, if they start booing him, if he deals with some adversity, or if they don't win the game? It'll be interesting to see does he maintain that type of energy trying to get through the season, or will he be sensitive about it and be defensive about it? You know, it'll be interesting to see.
1: I'd rather have no support than have Rob Parker pounding the table for me.
0: Oh, dang.
1: To be honest with you.
0: Really? Why?
1: I loathe that man. I mean, Rob, he's just...
0: Loathing.
1: He's just the worst. But no.
0: The worst?
1: In all seriousness, I look at the situation. I go, what about that report that came out before the game last week? Remember the report that came out before the game last week where they were talking about, I think it might have been Schefter who had the report, who said, the Browns will reevaluate the quarterback position before they get home against their week three matchup with Carolina. So basically, this past game is the reason why he's starting week three. And the reason why he's starting week, and the reason why that was even in question is because they were concerned about the blowback he would get from the fans. So that tells me, if they would have started off the year at home, would Shador have been the starting quarterback? What are we talking about here? Because if you're basically just saying, we're so worried about what the fans are going to say because this guy botched his original message when he spoke a few weeks ago and had to backtrack on it before he named the starter, that we're so concerned with that we're just going to name him the starter only because we're going on the road. Like, what's happened? That's why I wonder, what's the reception going to be like when he gets there on Sunday?
3: Well, I also, it makes me wonder, like, what's the point of a quarterback competition? If it was ultimately just really about what the fans feel like.
1: That's crazy.
3: And when you play at home, it's like, all right, well, what did we just spend the entire offseason doing between Shador and Deshaun? That didn't matter? Like, how they practiced, how they played didn't matter? This is the sort of thing that bad organizations do. Is they listen to the outside noise. They don't lock into what they believe to be their best plan to go win football games. It is, and I'm not sure how the reporting came out. I'm not sure if they were hedging in the event that thing he didn't play well in Tampa so they could open it up to, hey, we're going to put in Shador. We feel like he gives us a better chance to win. But that's unfortunately what bad organizations do. They listen to the outside noise. They allow the outside noise to then determine their path forward. And it's unfortunate for the players and coaches involved. I mean, like Rob Parker, I feel like this is a much better coach scheme fit for Deshaun Watson. If there's any time or a guy to help him resurrect his career, like, this is it. And maybe last week is the start of something for him to build a foundation off this and get back to what he once was. But he's got the organization, not just Deshaun, but the organization too, has to get over this obsession with listening to outside noise. And they've got to just say, if he's your plan A, stick with him. Then let's see what this team can be this year. If you're ultimately just trying to get to next year's draft to go find who you feel like the future is, then okay, put Shador in. At least see what you have in him. See if you can't trade him and build some value out of that. I'm not sure what value there is in Deshaun Watson. Maybe you'd say, no one's going to probably trade for that contract with where it's at now. It feels like a rudderless ship at times. Mm. And when you see some of these reports that come out, you're going, all right, well, what were we doing for the past 4 or 5 months then? If it really came down to one game was going to determine whether a guy got the start when they come back home.
1: Listen to this bag of crap from Ian Rappaport that came out before this past Sunday's game. While no firm decision has been made for week three, the belief is that the first two games would serve as a natural evaluation point. In other words, the Browns could use the return to Cleveland for their week three home opener and a two-game sample size as the impetus for a quarterback change. So the whole offseason was just, hey, man, we're going to give you two games on the road. We'll see how it goes. And then if it doesn't go right, we're going to make a switch in week three. What are we doing here? It doesn't make any sense. None of it.
0: Well, as crazy as it may sound, he protected the ball. He had a high percentage completion rating. And he won the game. So, maybe it was a motivating factor. Maybe it was to see if he was motivated to keep the job. And maybe that might be the carrot for him. I mean, I don't know. He got his money. So how do you motivate Deshaun Watson if he's not motivated, or if he's bothered by the fan base, or if something isn't right for him? How do you motivate him? You know, maybe this was their idea of, look, Deshaun, you get two games. And really, the only reason why we're doing this is because we're not starting at home, because you done already burnt that bridge.
1: That's crazy.
0: So just maybe they're using that as a direct call out for Deshaun Watson to play as high a level of football as he can or not. Because if he wasn't or not, then I guess you would assume that you put him away. You put Shedeur Sanders in, and you put Deshaun Watson away for his career in Cleveland. Just maybe that's the thought process.
1: But this is like a sort of close to, and Brady told the story about Charlie Fry back then when Charlie Fry, captain of the team, starting quarterback week one, he got benched at halftime of the first game and then traded to the Seahawks the next week.
3: I was like, wait, what?
1: What's going on here?
3: And everyone was like, you know, oh, you should have gotten to camp and all that. I'm like, well, why? Like, it didn't matter for Charlie. Charlie was there the whole time competing with Derek Anderson.
1: He got one half.
3: Like, didn't matter. He got one half of football. That was it. And they moved on.
0: Or I mean, when you think about how absurd Lovie Smith that flipped is. The coin.
1: Yeah, you know? Hey, remember Lovie Smith flipped the coin in training camp.
0: You know, maybe it could be the flipping of a coin. You know,
1: it could be.
0: Sometimes.
1: I don't understand. So basically, if the schedule and them being on the road determined who was going to get the start is really what we're supposed to believe here. And that's why what would you say, knowing the fan base, Brady, what would you say the response is going to be for Deshaun on Sunday?
3: I mean, they'll be supportive. I mean, look, Browns fans are one of the best in the NFL. Like, they're supportive. They want their team to win. They want to, you know, they want to have something good there. And so I think they'll be supportive to start. I think if things don't go well, which this Carolina Panthers team obviously is coming off a big win last week and they're kind of riding high, I would say it could go south rather quick. Because I think they're, to your point earlier about them being on edge, almost waiting for something to happen, I think that's still there. I could be wrong. But I think generally they'll be supportive to start unless things just take a bad turn and he starts playing poorly.
0: He's one bad pass. Oh, he's one bad play. He's one bad drive. And I don't care if it's the first drive. He's one bad anything away from the fans going off.
1: Could you
0: imagine? I think they'll be supportive. But that's like a thin thread holding that support.
1: Could you imagine first series of the game? Pick six. It doesn't even have to be his fault. It could be a bounce off a receiver's hands. Pick six the other way. He's going to get sawed off by that fan base. They're going to unload on him. I just wonder, like, how's that? Then what's that post game press conference going to sound like? It just, I don't know, man. I don't, if I was a Browns fan.

0: team and your fan base. Can you handle that? Because that's a very real potential of what could happen. That is very real. I've seen it.
1: What do you mean?
0: He got fired.
1: Wait, how bad were the boos at Penn State?
0: Oh, they were bad. Ooh, it was bad. And it started at, like, against, like, Villanova and Bowling Green. Right. It's like, oh, no, if we're getting booed.
2: I remember that. Was Bowling Green the one that got off to a slow start? That was that the opener? Oof.
0: I
2: remember that. Oof. I remember watching that tape thinking, like, ooh, this isn't good.
0: Oof. Yeah.
1: Oh, my God.
0: He was gone. Just like Deshaun Watson will be if he keeps getting booed, if he doesn't do what he needs to do. I mean, I just don't think a coach or an organization can handle their fan base booing for four quarters. That's your audience is speaking. Your fan base is speaking. Like the market is speaking. And if it has spoken and it has said Deshaun Watson is not it, I know you're not supposed to listen to the noise. I know you're supposed to block it out, but you can only justify if they're booing is general, like they're not going to be booing and you win the game. I mean, maybe they might. Because it might be in a fashion or in a manner they want it. But for the most part, they probably not. If they're booing, it's because something is bad to them. Something is wrong to them. And if it's wrong and if it's that easily noticeable by your fan base, then why isn't it noticeable by the decision makers of the team? So now those boos won't just continue to be for Deshaun Watson. You know who those boos are going to start to be for? The head coach, the GM, the owners. You know, is that something that you want?
1: So here's something that could play out. So they've got Carolina this Sunday, and then they've got Pittsburgh on a short week on Amazon Prime. That's a Thursday game. So if he goes out and he's just sort of mediocre this week, but then they take on Pittsburgh at home, and it's a standalone game in prime time, and he just defecates down his leg.
2: Here's the thing about that theory.
1: Eat him alive.
2: Here's where I go with that theory. Is my first start was on a short week. Like, if they're going to make the change, they're going to make the change. It doesn't matter. I was told Monday night of a week we were playing Thursday. Like, one day of full practice, then we're at it. And so when you look at, again, I mean, a different owner now, different coaches and front office, but still kind of fighting some of the same issues. It really haven't changed that much. And that's why it's like, if they're going to pull the cord on this, put Shador in, they're going to decide to do it when they want to do it. They're not going to look at the schedule and say, we just got to get through the next 4 or 5 weeks. I don't think that's going to be the case. I think they're going to base this on performance. And if they were already telling you that they were going to have to reevaluate the quarterback position after essentially 1 week, after having all camp, maybe that gives you an idea of how close the quarterback competition was. I mean, it's just the whole thing's tough. And I get Todd Monken's in a tough spot because there's a fine line as a coach where you're trying to win games and you're also trying to provide messaging to your locker room. And you can't tell your starter, whether it was Shador or whether it was Deshaun, that you're not behind him 100%, even though the quarterback competition was so close that you don't really feel good about either one. You can't say that. So now he's got to be 100% behind him until he's not, and then he's 100% behind the next guy when it feels like we're all just waiting for next year's draft. It's just a terrible spot to be in. So they've got to hope that someone can get the job done. And for the ones who get it done, Grainger offers access to over 1 million products and the scale to deliver when and where you need them. The right tools and supplies are never far away. 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
1: By the way, you were dealing in that first start against Denver. Dealing.
0: Was he dealing?
2: Yeah, we had a good game plan.
1: Yeah. Couple of touchdown passes to
2: Kellen.
1: The great Kellen Winslow Jr.
0: Oh,
1: what's,
0: wow.
1: What's he up to?
2: We had a big play called back in that game too, to Braylon, and I don't know if he got called for OPI, but someone got called for offensive pass interference. It was debatable, but probably could have changed
0: Braylon
2: the outcome
0: Edwards,
2: of the game.
0: Man. What up, Braylon? It's my dude.
2: Yeah, be easy, man.
1: Oh, you were going against Jay Cutler in that game.
2: Yeah.
1: Eddie Royal had a 93-yard touchdown pass or catch from Jay Cutler in that

0: game. I'm showing you the fourth.
1: There was a play up the sidelines. I can't remember if it was Daniel Graham, the tight end, or who it was. I want to say it was Daniel Graham, though. Or maybe it was like Kloppenstein. I don't know. They had two pretty big tight ends. Like Daniel Graham was huge.
2: Jeez.
1: But I just remember one of them turned up the sideline on one of our young cornerbacks, and he just was like, nope, not having it. Ole. Ole. just
3: business decision.
1: Let the bull run right by him. And it was like, I remember vividly after film in the team meeting room hearing that person get chewed out, and I was like, damn. It's like, well. So, and that was that. I don't know how much burn time he got after that.
3: The boos don't stop for Deshaun Watson, though. That's the thing. Like, just because you pulled Deshaun Watson doesn't mean that the boos are going to stop. And that's the one thing that you got to be prepared for. Like, you're booing to get something else in there, but what if you're getting the same results? The boos are going to come back. So then what do you do then? So that might be a way you have to look at how you're dealing with Deshaun Watson as well. You're going to get booed if you do. You're going to get booed if you don't. So you might as well just go ahead and deal with it. You're going to be in a whole lot of boo. Boo.
0: It is two pros boo-boo. And a cup of Joe here on Fox Sports Radio. LeVar Arrington, Brady Quinn, Jonas Knox with you. Coming up next, though, somebody has got some thoughts on what could turn out to be one of the worst plays in the history of football. And it's yours right here on FSR.
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1: Two pros and a cup of Joe, Fox Sports Radio. LeVar Arrington, Brady Quinn, Jonas Knox with you here. 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So, C.J. Bailey was the quarterback for NC State as he was trying to run out the clock, end the game against Vanderbilt, and ultimately fumbled and cost his team the game. And he spoke yesterday with the media about the decision-making, the play, and where things stand now for him.
2: You know, end of the game, you know, I just, you know, was trying to, you know, get all the clock out. You know, that was my thought, and you know, I'm just running. I just, the biggest thing was just hold the ball, bro. Like, that was the biggest thing. And then I was just trying to run around, make a play, being competitive. Like, that's who I am. Like, I'm a competitive guy, you know, and I was just competing to the final second. And, you know, it happens. You know, I fumble the ball, you know, I'm picking myself up and, you know, keep going. You know, it was a lot of communication, you know, with the coaches and us, but, you know, they told me a lot of things. We worked, like Coach Lawrence said, we worked to play a couple of times, but like never like in that situation. Like that was my first time ever in that situation, and you know it didn't go the right way I wanted to. You know, I fumbled the ball. It's what it is. You know, we got to move forward.
1: I don't think he really understands the gravity of it all. That's one of the worst plays in the history of the sport. that's going to live for eternity.
3: Forever. It honestly, may be
1: he's right.
3: That
1: guy.
3: May be the beginning of the end of Dave Dorn. I mean, the response about the coaches and the whole situation that leads you to say like the coaches aren't doing a good job because they're not prepared for the situation. You know what I'm saying?
4: That's what it sounded like.
1: Like there was too much going on the sideline, and so he wasn't. There was a lot of stuff that was told to me. I just, you know, but yeah, you know, things happen. You know, you got to. I'm a competitor, dude. It's the worst play in the history of the sport. Like I can't. Like in a 100 plus years, it's the worst.
3: And here's the problem: is he's right about being a competitor. You love hearing that competitive spirit. The issue is it wasn't to the final second. You actually did it with like a second left. If you did it to the final second and you were competing, then maybe you wouldn't be in this situation. All right, maybe you could have gotten down and it would have all worked out. But instead, you kept competing and you fumbled the ball for a touchdown for the other team.
1: Like, by the way, you know who else is
4: to win the game?
1: By the way, you know who else
4: to win the game?
1: You know who else is a competitor? The people who had NC State plus 3.5, they're competitors too. All right, and they just lost their ass because of that moment. Like, that's the worst ever.
3: And by the way, we shouldn't take away from the 21-point fourth quarter that Vanderbilt had. I mean, and that's the problem. Is not only is it like a comment in regards to C.J. Bailey and how they lost that. But it does overlook like Jared Curtis, who I believe is a freshman too, very highly talented freshman who's come in, done a good job for them. But it makes you forget that they gave up so many points in the fourth quarter for an NC State team that's usually been much better defensively than that. So, I mean, that's how bad it was. Like, I would imagine, LeVar, if you were on a defense that gave up 3 touchdowns in the fourth quarter, that would probably be the talking point after a loss. But in this case, this play was so bad, no one's even talking about that.
4: Yeah, that is wild. And we did give up 14 to Brady, Tom Brady, in a fourth quarter where we were very, very in control of the game, dominating the game. And then the Tom Brady effect, it hit us in the worst way. But that is, it's a disheartening way. You feel for the kid because whatever it was that he was thinking, he thought it was the right thing to do, and it didn't turn out to be the right thing to do. And that's for some, the unfortunate aspects of how fair sports are, you know, how they are, because sports can be hard, but they're fair. This could define him moving forward.
1: Yeah.
4: You know, this could be a stain on him that he's not able to remove. And maybe he might not be kind of looked at for what he is and who he is. He might be looked at for that play. And that sometimes that's kind of, you know, you'd hate for that to be the case, but that you saying the gravity and the magnitude of that play, Jonas, I mean, that could be the magnitude and the weight of that play.
1: And I don't want to say that, because look, a lot of times that's not fair. And look, this isn't the Super Bowl. This isn't, you know, I mean, like Scott Norwood just missed a kick. World Series, it's not the World Series. But man, Bill Buckner was a great player, had a great World Series. He's literally defined by missing that ball. And it's not fair. And I just wonder, if you are, and we might have talked about this on Monday, if you are a talent evaluator, somebody in the NFL, and say, you know, it comes time to take a look at it, are you not having questions about, hey man, what was that? Like take us back to that moment. What were you thinking? Because that seems like it would be a big discussion to have with somebody as to why that was the move you made at that point. And it didn't seem like he was fully accountable for it. It did seem like he was trying to almost pin it on the coaches and maybe there being some confusion.
3: I also think to that point, when you listen to just the entire scenario and the breakdown about it, when he talks about, well, I've never been in a game like in that exact situation, is what he was kind of alluding to or trying to get to. The tough part for coaches and talent evaluators is, yeah, man, that's usually the case. Like most of these, like I don't know if I've ever thrown a Hail Mary at any point, like at any point, college, pro career. I don't even know if in high school we ever had to throw one, but you practice it once or twice in the unlikely or unfortunate circumstance where you have to throw it up. Like that's your last chance of winning a game. You know, these are the sorts of things that, yeah, you go through in practice, but like you almost never, like you're going through it once a week just to check it off. So if that scenario comes up, you're entrusted with knowing what to do and how to execute it. So that's the hard part, is he's kind of saying like, well, yeah, in practice, but like I've never been in an actual game where it's like, well, yeah, dude, that's how the majority of it is. And when you get to the NFL, because I do think CJ Bailey's talented enough to get a shot playing preseason, whatever, there's going to be a lot of firsts there too, man. So like they're entrusting you to make the right decision to execute the proper way. And that's the hard part, is I don't know that he fully understands that. You know, like that's a missing piece from his explanation to all this.
1: Yeah, it's
4: well, good luck, CJ Bailey.
1: Is that
4: good luck, I mean, to you, my boy.
1: So that's just where we're, and I wonder, how does it, have you guys been on the other side of just a loss where it's like, man, this game's over. We got this. And okay. So
3: yes, we lost in 2009 to the Detroit Lions.
1: Oh, yeah, that's right.
3: Hail Mary, on a defensive pass, pass interference on a Hail Mary, which, I mean, come on. Like, LaVar, how many times do you see a Hail Mary and you're like, that should be offensive pass interference, defensive? Like, you could probably make a call on like 80% of Hail Marys. And it's wild that somehow, I mean, granted, that it probably was DPI. I mean, it was on Calvin Johnson, so it probably was. But yeah, we literally lost. They got an extra play. I believe it was an untimed down. And then they went for two for the win.
4: That derailed my last year of school, a Hail Mary. Minnesota. So,
1: and
4: I'll
1: so,
4: leave it there.
1: And so, okay, so then afterwards... Like what is the, cause now you're past the point, you're in the, what is it like in the locker room after a game like that? Cause I'm trying to picture
3: you.
1: What...
3: You second guess everything. Like you second guess everything. I remember, like, and this is more how I am wired, the series before when they got the ball back, cause we ended up punting, we were trying to run the clock out. We ran, I believe it was an empty play. And at that time we had a couple of rookie receivers. And one of them ran a stop route instead of a hitch route. And we knew the way they'd line up, we knew that they would bring pressure from that look. So we kind of had everything we wanted to. It was just more about executing the play. And so if you throw what we call a nine stop versus a hitch, it's two different drops. So when you're in shotgun and you throw a nine stop, it's three steps plant and you're ripping it, right? You know it's there. You know it's open. You're throwing to that spot. He gets to the 9 yards, comes back down the stem. He catches the ball. If it's a hitch, you're just kind of catching it one step throw because he's only got to get to 6 yards. By the time he gets there, the ball's kind of on him. Well, he runs a nine stop. The route was a hitch. I take one step, pressure's coming, get it off before I get hit, and he's 3 yards past it. So it's an incompletion, which stops the clock, and it looks like, oh, it's miscommunication or bad throw, whatever. Meanwhile, like, he's run the wrong route, kind of rookie mistake. And so then we punt, and I'm thinking to myself, if I could do it all over again, and I could have, like, somehow held off on the throw and just taken the sack, we probably would have won the game. Like, it was literally a byproduct of the clock at that point. And in a lot of those quick game scenarios, like, you're not thinking, oh, like, I don't want to complete this or I don't want to execute this. And so you second guess in losses like that, everything. And people second guess in you too. Like, there will be people who now, every time that scenario comes around, are concerned about whether or not CJ Bailey can find a way of running the clock out or doing the right thing in those critical situations.
1: Yeah,
4: that's
1: brutal.
4: You won't second guess a pickup that's built to get the job done without making a fuss. I'll tell you that. And you know what? That's the Nissan Frontier. It's built for the work week and it's ready to get you loaded up on the weekends for that tailgate. Check out the 2026 Nissan Frontier.
1: It is Two Pros and a Cup of Joe here on Fox Sports Radio. LeVar Arrington, Brady Quinn, Jonas Knox with you. Coming up next, we are going to hand out an award on this show, and it's yours right here on Fox Sports Radio.
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2: 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Yeah, I've heard other singers, occasionally you'll be in a TV studio doing something and you hear people next to it, and people are even really admiring you. Woo! Woo! And it's like the cuckoo next door. And it's not, it's somebody really great warming their voice up. And I said, I could never do that. It's really, really, really uncool. I couldn't do that. I couldn't do it in public. I do it now in public. I am making those cucking sounds. If you happen to be in a bathroom near U2's dressing room, that might be me.
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0: Pros and a Cup of Joe, Fox Sports Radio. LeVar Arrington, Brady Quinn, Jonas Knox with you here. Coming up top of next hour, a little over 10 minutes from now, we're going to catch up with our guy Albert Breer. He will have all sorts of thoughts on the NFL, some thoughts on Ohio State football. Really gutted one out last week. So we will have a conversation. By the way, why did Gus Johnson get such a hard time? Because people weren't thrilled with his call during the Ohio State game.
1: All right. Here's what I'd say quickly on that. It's a privilege to do the job that we do. And one of the things you have to remind yourself is, like, for Chris Henry, who, you know, may turn out to be the next great to Jeremiah Smith, it's his first touchdown reception. In fact, he had two. It's like, it's a big moment for him, his family, maybe being the next guy to fall in the footsteps. And so I know it's Kent State and I know it's, you know, blowout at that point, but you still have to bring the energy and excitement. You know, there's some people out there who are listening and looking forward to that moment for the beginning of that guy's career. So that's where I think it's born out of and comes from, honestly.
0: Well, I mean, maybe he was pissed he didn't get to go to London. You know, maybe that's what it was. You know, who knows? But by the way, I've heard Chris Henry Jr. on the same trajectory as Jeremiah Smith? I know it's asking a lot, but
2: nobody's on Jeremiah Smith.
1: Yeah, like, that's kind of where I lean. However, look, I don't live in Southern California, so I didn't see Chris Henry. I saw Jeremiah Smith in high school, and I came away looking at him like, good God, that guy's different than anyone I've ever seen before in my life at this age, maybe outside of LeBron. So I don't know that he is up to that, but he might not be far off.
0: And by the way, if you're a team picking in the top five and you don't need a quarterback in the NFL, you're going to end up with that guy in the draft. Like that's an advantageous spot if you're somebody, you know, that already has your QB and you're trying to land a top player. You could end up with Jeremiah Smith just based on, you know, the run at quarterback for some of these other franchises. It is Two Pros and a Cup of Joe here on Fox Sports Radio. It's LeVar Arrington, Brady Quinn, Jonas Knox with you. And on Thursdays, we hand out awards here during the football season. All right. It is time for our Express Pros Pro of the Week. And the Pro of the Week this week goes to...
3: Here's the snap. It's a blitz. Allen back to pass. Gets rid of it. Looking deep down the middle. Wide open is Josh Palmer. Who's going to go for a 43-yard touchdown? Takes the handoff to Cook. Allen rolling right, and he's going to run it into the near pylon for the touchdown. And he got cleaned up by Anzarike. Pops to his feet as Josh Allen, for the second week in a row, has gone for two rushing and two passing.
0: And he finished with five touchdowns in total. That was from last Thursday night. They open up Highmark Stadium. They blowtorch the Detroit Lions. And that all courtesy of the Bills Radio Network. So, Josh Allen, congratulations. 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The Bills get the Chargers this week at home, and it just feels like that'll do it for the LA Chargers this year. That's going to pretty much wrap things up. Based on what we've seen, I get the impression that this is a must-win situation for the Chargers on Sunday, and you've got to do it against that team who's got extra rest at home. I just don't see this going well for the Chargers. I don't know where you guys stand on it, but right now the Chargers are a 7-point underdog, and it feels like that's about right where they should be.
2: And they'll win this game.
0: What?
2: Because that's the NFL.
0: Are you moneylining it?
2: And whatever that means for their season, who knows? But the NFL throws you curveballs all the time. When you thought you knew, you don't know. And so... What is their season done? They're certainly not off to a favorable or positive feeling of a start, but that doesn't mean that they can't turn it around. I mean, they could go on a burner and start wiping everybody out. You know, you just never know. But I don't know. They haven't shown anything that would say they're not what they look like they are, which I don't understand on a Harbaugh-led team how they could look so bad this early. But, hey, you know.
0: I told you, man. That's what happens. you hire a vapor as your OC.
1: Oh, no.
0: This is the result you get.
1: It's just a work in progress. I do feel like, to LeVar's point, that is the NFL. You know, you get sometimes you're like, yeah, it's something doesn't look right about that. But I also think there's times where just we're flat out wrong. You know, we have high expectations for a team. We feel like a team's going to be a playoff team or win the division and have a big year, and they don't come out, start out to be that way. So maybe that's the situation here with the Chargers. Maybe there's, you know, it's a year of, you know, them trying to kind of some soul searching and figuring some things out.
0: Where did you guys have them finishing? I had them winning the AFC West, so that's a loss. If we already want to tackle.
2: No, I didn't. I didn't have them winning the West.
1: Go back and look.
2: I didn't have them winning the West. I think I had Denver winning the West, but look, I'm in the same boat as y'all.
1: 11-6 is what I had them.
0: Hey, Denver got a win.
1: I also had them going undefeated in the division, which I don't know how that worked out.
0: You know, you open up the year with a loss to Arizona and then the Raiders, and, you know, I mean, that pretty much seals it. So whatever momentum they're looking to build.
2: Two of the teams that you would say aren't very good, that's the hard part about it. Arizona and Vegas,
0: at least we got some gimmies to open up the year. And all we got was
2: they're
0: going
2: to have to
0: Breer.
2: Get some advice from Deshaun Watson on booze.
0: If you're spending time outside, it's important to know the potential risks of skin cancer. 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
5: Week 3 of the NFL kicks off with Thursday Night Football as the Green Bay Packers will be hosting the Atlanta Falcons. It all starts at 8:15 p.m. Eastern Time as Michael Penix Jr. will be back in action for Atlanta and Tua Tagovailoa will be the backup. In baseball on Wednesday, the Padres took down the Dodgers in L.A. 5-1, while the Marlins beat the Cubs 3-2 and the Brewers reached a franchise record 99 wins after taking down the Phillies 4-1. So San Diego moved into the top wildcard spot in the National League. The Yankees roll past the Rays 9-2. Ben Rice hit two homers in the win, bringing his total to 41, while the Braves walked it off against the Reds 3-2 in 10 innings as Chris Sale reached 200 strikeouts for the season. The Mets outscored the Rangers 7-2, and the Mariners walked it off against the Astros 6-5 in 10 innings. I'm Ansi Bolaños.
6: Hello!
1: Good morning to all. 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
1: Jonas Knox.
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1: Brady Quinn.
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1: College Football Hall of Famer LeVar Arrington.
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1: It's two pros and a cup of Joe.
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0: And away we go, hour three of the program. It is Two Pros and a Cup of Joe, Fox Sports Radio. LeVar Arrington, Brady Quinn, Jonas Knox with you here. 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If you are listening on the podcast, we appreciate you doing so. And you know that every single Thursday, we got something that we have to do. We got something that we want to do. And we got something for you. He is Albert Breer, senior NFL reporter, lead content strategist for the MMQB.com. And you can get him on X at Albert Breer. AB, good morning.
1: Hey, guys. You guys got me while I'm in the middle school drop-off line. So, yeah, let's go.
0: Sweet.
1: My 11-year-old is sitting right next to me for this right now. He'll be here for the first 30, 45 seconds of it, so let's keep it clean.
0: All right. Well, I mean, you know, we usually do.
2: How about them Buckeyes last
3: Mom,
2: week?
1: I do have some complaints about the Buckeyes from Saturday, Brady. It was 59-3, right? Like, but, you know, can get a little better in the red zone, third down. You know, we got some things to clean up.
0: I mean, I guess we'll just start there. Do you
1: it
0: believe...
1: It was a cover, though. It was a cover, right?
0: It was a 52.5. So yeah, they did.
1: I think I'm perfect on those so far. By the way,
0: well,
1: let's
0: test it again. Is Ohio State at the end of their game against Illinois? Will they have won that game by more than 26.5 points?
1: Wow, 26.5. I'll say yes.
0: Okay.
4: No way. All right. No way, Albert. Come on.
1: LeVar, you're counting on Fred and the boys to keep that one close?
4: I'm not counting on anything. I don't have a dog in that fight, but Illinois, they play hard. I mean, I don't think they can win, but they do play hard. 26 points is that's a tremendous amount of points.
2: Illinois
4: it's
2: lost
4: disrespectful.
2: A lot. They lost a lot.
4: It's a tad bit disrespectful.
2: But it's gonna be tough.
0: AB,
4: but dang, Q, 26 points in the 10.
2: Well,
4: with Illinois
2: lost to Duke early this year.
4: I don't
2: year.
4: Know.
2: I mean, it depends on
4: okay,
2: how you view the ACC.
4: But 26 points.
2: Yeah,
1: 26 is a lot.
4: I don't know.
1: But they did lose to Duke.
4: 26.
1: So we'll see what happens.
4: That's a lot of points.
0: AB, transitioning over to the NFL, we were kind of having this conversation earlier. Jackson Dart, so we've got, you know, a year and change. Obviously the concussions, now he's got the knee injury. So dependability, availability is a problem. And if you're the Giants and this season goes sideways, are you not at least entertaining the idea of potentially taking a quarterback if you're picking high enough in the first round next year?
1: You know, I think there are a couple of situations like this. I mean, what about the Commanders? If Jaden Daniels' injury winds up, you know, being a little more serious or occurs, I mean, and then they wind up sinking to the bottom of the league, and maybe you have some different people and decision-making decisions there. Could that be another one? I mean, I think there are a lot of these this year, where it's just a little bit wonky, where you're not like, yes, 100%, we're going forward with this guy, but you really like him. And then I think it kind of becomes a function of what's in front of you, if that makes sense. So I think, you know, it goes from, like, where you want to be saying, like, yes, this is our guy, we're not even thinking about another quarterback, to, okay, we really like this guy, but we're getting closer to a point where we'd have to pay him. And is this second guy who we're looking at in the draft, does he have a higher ceiling? We have a little bit more runway with him on a rookie contract. So you'd be asking all of those questions. And I think a lot of it, I mean, to me, Jonas, like, comes down to what does the rest of the college season look like, right? So let's say the Giants have the third or fourth pick in the draft, whatever it is. Like, what does the rest of Arch Manning's season look like? What does the rest of Dante Moore's season look like? What does the rest of Drew Mestemaker's season look like? You know, like, all these names that we've been throwing out there for the last, you know, 9 months, like, how do those guys finish up the college season? Because I think Jackson Dart's done enough to, you know, earn another year as a Giants starting quarterback. You know, but if you think that there's something truly great in front of you, then you really have to think about that, you know? And, like, I think that question, like, where are the Giants picking? And is there something, like, true, like, they believe that, like, it is truly great right in front of them there high in the draft? Like, we can't answer that yet, you know? So I certainly think it's a possibility, but, you know, a lot of things would have to turn a certain way for them to be in that position where they have to make that sort of decision.
2: It's interesting the way you talk
4: AB,
2: about Albert.
4: Expectations. Oh, go. Yeah, go.
2: There's a certain number of quarterbacks who I think have, like, helped themselves this year. Drew Mestermaker being one. And then Trinette Chambliss, obviously, is really making a case for maybe being the top guy. But then there's others like Sam Levitt, John Mateer, other guys who've struggled. So I'll be curious to see when that time comes. Do you look at this, though, this year as kind of being one of those years where teams have to kind of make a decision, like which direction they're going? I mean, I look at the Giants, for example. Like, they probably wouldn't mind if they wound up in a spot where they know that that pick regardless will be more valued because there might be some other quarterback needy teams.
1: Right.
2: Or if you throw yourself in the conversation about Washington or Cleveland, whoever you want to make part of it. I mean, do you look at it from that standpoint where they might start making that decision of what their future looks like earlier in the year?
1: I mean, like, and that's an interesting aspect of it too, is like, if the quarterbacks in college play really well, then the value of those picks obviously goes up. So, you know, are you talking about a pick in the top five that might be worth three first round picks to another team? You know, like, so there's multiple reasons why you would want to be in that sort of position. I think that makes it fascinating. And, like, you know, a lot of it is going to come down to who's pulling the strings in these organizations. Like, I think back to Washington 3 years ago, right? Like, and Josh Harris was new as the owner, and Ron Rivera was on his last legs. And if you guys remember, like, right before the trade deadline, they started offloading guys. So they traded away Montez Sweat. They traded away Chase Young. And, like, the whole idea was we're loading up on draft capital because we're going to go and take one. And then they sink to the bottom of the league. And, you know, they wind up with a second pick and they get Jaden Daniels. So I guess you could say effectively it worked. Now, like, was that tanking? I don't think Ron Rivera and his staff were, like, looking for the team to lose. I don't think Ron Rivera and his staff were game planning or calling games for the Commanders to lose. But they had managed their roster in such a way where it just sort of happened organically. So, you know, to me, like, that's going to be interesting when we get to the trade deadline, right? Like, cause you do have a bunch of teams here that are in this position where it's like, okay, like, we already know they're going to need a quarterback next year, right? Like, I think you could throw the Jets into that category, the Browns, the Cardinals, the Dolphins, you know, potentially, like, and then there are the other variable teams that you guys have mentioned. And, like, if those teams are, you know, at, like, 1-7 or, you know, 2-6, like, and you're getting up to the, you're getting close to the trade deadline, you start to see those sorts of things where, you know, it's like creative roster management, where it's like, yes, like, we're starting to think about next year, and so we want to build up the draft capital to move around in the top 10 if that's where we're picking. But also, we take these guys off our roster, we have a better chance of having a higher pick. You know, I certainly could see scenarios like that playing out.
4: AB, I'm looking around the league. It's very early. You do have some interesting injuries to big name players, the quarterback situations. But to see some of the way these teams have started, okay, Seattle loses their quarterback on the first play. They're still rolling. Minnesota loses their quarterback. They're still rolling. But then you have these other teams, you know, like Washington or like New York, and it's kind of doom and gloom. Just right now, where the league is right now, your assessment, is this more of a symptom of how the organizations are being ran, the coaching staffs? Like, what do you attribute one team is able to get through the same type of injury to the main position while others aren't?
1: Well, I think the reality, we got to give Washington and New York more time, right? Because like, the injuries just happened. Yeah, they lost the game this weekend, but like, let's see, you know, how they come out of this. But incidentally, the two guys were the top two picks in the draft 11 years ago, right? Jameis in New York, and then Mariota in Washington. But yeah, I mean, I think it tests the infrastructure of who you are and of what you are, you know. And I think it does give. I mean, if you're a corner, it gives the look at like foundation.
0: Oh no!
2: Oh no! It would there goes the drop off line.
0: Damn!
1: What's
4: it would be my question. There we go.
1: When you take that, I said like what it looks like when you take that piece out of the puzzle. I mean, that's another one where I think we can look back historically. If you guys remember when the Colts lost Peyton Manning in 2011, you know, and then all of a sudden the whole thing comes apart. I mean, I think a huge part of why they walk away from Jim Caldwell and Bill Polian after that season is it's like, all right, like this clearly, like that there was clearly flaws in the foundation here that Peyton Manning was covering up, right? And so, you know, I think you look at that like with some of these other teams and you do find out a little bit more about your foundation as a football team, you know, and as a football program. And, you know, so I think Seattle's obviously acquitted itself really well. And I think we all sort of knew that would be the case, you know, like based on the fact that they were a good team with Geno Smith 2 years ago and Mike McDonald's first year and then a great team last year with Sam Darnold. I don't think anybody thought they were going to fall off the map. But yeah, I mean, it's a test of where, you know, Dan Quinn and his program are in year three in Washington. It's a test of how far John Harbaugh has brought the Giants in year one with that team. I think that's sort of what's interesting about these situations, kind of a byproduct of the injuries.
0: Albert Breer joining us here on Fox Sports Radio, senior NFL reporter, lead content strategist at the MMQB. Get him on X at Albert Breer. So a week ago, we asked you, hey, you know, as you coined it, week one's a liar. And yep. But is there something that you saw that you go, you know, that might be an issue moving forward? And you pointed to the Chargers. And lo and behold, yeah. The Chargers went out in what felt like and sounded like a de facto road game at home against the Raiders and got smoked. What is the, from people you talk to around the league, what is the opinion as to why this is just not working with L.A.?
1: I think like there's, so if you look at like the foundation of, you know, what Jim Harbaugh has always had, and then, you know, what Mike McDaniel's offenses have always been. And I think I said this to you guys last week, there's generally a really strong run game there, and they're generally able to control the pace of the game, the feel of the game through their ability to run the ball. And the fact that they haven't been able to do that consistently effectively, I think is sort of short-circuited everything. And look, like, I mean, I don't need to tell you guys, like, look at where their draft picks have been spent. You know, like, so their first two first-round picks under Jim Harbaugh were a tackle when they already had Rashawn Slater there. They take Joe Alt out of Notre Dame and a running back, you know, Omarion Hampton out of North Carolina. And so, you know, like the foundation of that team is an ability to play bully ball and play behind the lines of scrimmage. And, you know, like the two lines have not been as good as they had hoped. And that's obviously a major problem. And I think like it's sort of one of those things where, okay, well,

0: have been some growing pains. And then again, offensively, I think it's fair, like, for all of us to take a closer look at the marriage of Jim Harbaugh's offense and what Jim Harbaugh's always wanted and what Mike McDaniel's bringing and whether or not that's going to come together. Because, like, again, as much as they're both, like, founded in the run game, and, like, they've always had strength in that area, they're very different philosophically in how they do it, too. So, like, I think there's plenty to keep an eye on, and it's definitely feels like it's getting early late.
1: You mentioned
0: it's getting late early. Sorry.
1: You mentioned the schedule, yeah. So it's Buffalo, at Seattle, home against Denver, at Kansas City, bye week. Then you've got the Rams, the Texans, and then you're at the Ravens for the Chargers.
0: Yeah, I mean, I don't know that you could draw it up much worse than that. Like, that's really
2: awful.
0: And then at the end of that, I believe, Jonas, you can look at the date. I think there's, like, the last one of those games, like, November 16th. So you're in the middle of November.
1: Yes.
0: At the end of it.
1: Yeah.
3: It's rough. Albert, I'm going to ask you about Marvin Harrison Jr. Hasn't really had much of an impact for the Cardinals so far this season. Career probably hasn't gotten off the way I think everyone anticipated it was going to based on his career at Ohio State. Does he get dealt? Does he get traded? What's the vibe out there in the desert?
0: Well, I mean, they certainly have paid other guys, you know, and so that would indicate that he may not be part of their long-term plan. The fact that they paid Michael Wilson, and they've done that since Michael Flores, the coach, right? They paid Trey McBride. It definitely feels like Marvin Harrison is not part of their long-term plans. And quite frankly, I think he could probably use a change of scenery. Now, like, one thing that I think is really important to kind of keep an eye on here with where he goes next. There are questions about his toughness that he's going to have to answer. And I think it's an interesting one because this is a guy who made tons of spectacular catches, circus catches at Ohio State, but he's a bigger body, right? And it was actually interesting talking to some coaches about this. In that, like, if you are a bigger receiver in the NFL, you have to be tough as nails because you are going to get knocked around. You are going to get beat up. You're going to have to make catches in traffic. There's a lot that goes into playing that position when you're a bigger player and you're not getting away from people the same way like a smaller guy might. And so I think that's the part of Marvin's game that needs to show up. And, you know, I know, like, by all accounts, great kid. By all accounts, one of the hardest workers you can possibly imagine. He will work himself into, you know, he'll overwork himself to try to give himself a shot. But that part of his game has to come along. And I think it shows up in the run game. I think it shows up in the passing game. And I don't know where. I don't know what the ideal landing spot would be for him, but I think going somewhere else where he'd have a chip on his shoulder and maybe somebody would be there to light a fire under him could wind up being, you know, what he needs right now. So I don't know if they'll trade him before the deadline, but I certainly think that there's plenty of meat left on the bone from a talent standpoint there. And I think that element of his game, that toughness element of his game, if somebody can bring that part of it out of him, you know, then – you know, maybe we're talking about the player we all thought he was going to be 3 years ago, but obviously it hasn't been there.
4: I got one last one for you, AB. I just need to know this and hear this from you.
0: Yeah.
4: Pittsburgh, not off to the best of starts. I mean, 1-1. Didn't get it done against New England, but it's been more of a concern that's been kind of raised. Can Aaron Rodgers get it done? Do you see there potentially being a position, a quarterback change there? Could it end up being a Aller or, you know, Aller show sometime in the near future? You know, Drew Aller?
0: No, I think it's. I think there could be a point where we get there, but. Sorry, guys. I'm like the most easily distracted person. I just saw two squirrels fighting in a tree in my
1: All garden. Right.
0: Pretty entertaining.
4: Squirrel.
0: Huh. I don't know what they were fighting over, but it was pretty. It was pretty entertaining. So I just got distracted for a second.
4: It was intense.
0: There. I could sit here all day watching that. LeVar

0: the answer, I think, would be no for right now. Now, do I think there could come a point when they fall out of a contention, if they fall out of contention, where you want to get a look at Drew Aller, you want to get a look at Will Howard, to see what you've got, you know, to kind of help formulate your plan for 2027 at quarterback? Yeah, absolutely. You already know Aaron Rodgers is going to be around in 2027, so there certainly could be a point where it's like, yes, like now we're going forward. But they've got so many veteran players in that roster, and I don't need to, you know, bore you guys with every single name, but so many guys that are on the back end of their career that are playing for right now, you know. So I think you owe it to the guys that are there, as long as you're in contention, to give them the best answer at quarterback. And right now, I think it's still Aaron Rodgers. And then, you know, if you get to a point where you've fallen out of the race, and it's not there for you anymore, I think that's when you get your look at the younger guys.
1: Have you talked to any folks, sorry, just in regards to the offense and how it looks? Because last year they didn't really stretch the field. Everything was out of his hand really quick. There were some concerns about the offensive line, lack of a consistent running game, Arthur Smith's call and play, so a different coordinator.
0: Yeah.
1: We're a couple weeks in now, and it's like, all right, it's the same thing. And the one constant's Rodgers. Are you getting a sense that, like, maybe he just wants to get the ball out of his hand quick? He doesn't want to get hit like he got rocked this past week.
0: Yeah, I think that's part of it for sure. You know, I think there's that. I've had this explained to me a lot by people when I've asked, you know, over the years, like, how does age show up in quarterbacks? And you know, really, kind of, it's like a cascading thing, right? Like, it's like, okay, like, so they can't move around the same way they used to be able to move around, which means they can't protect themselves the same way they used to be able to protect themselves. Then that results in them getting hit. They take a few too many hits. Then all of a sudden the clock gets sped up. Now now the skill players have less time to get open. It changes the dynamic for the offensive line. And I think we'd be fooling ourselves if we didn't concede that process is underway, well underway, you know, with Aaron Rodgers at the position. Now, it doesn't mean you can't win. It doesn't mean you can't find a way to make that work. I just think that cuts down on the margin for error for everybody. You know, it means the receivers have to get open quicker. It means the play has to come together quicker. You know, it means the offensive line has to react faster, you know? I do think that that sort of thing that you see with quarterbacks as they age is there with Aaron Rodgers, because he can't protect himself the way that he used to be able to protect himself, because the athleticism that was there even 5 years ago isn't there anymore.
2: AB, is your son still in the car?
0: No.
2: Okay,
0: no.
2: Good. All right. So we forgot to mention this to you. We've assigned you Madison Beer, and we're calling her Madison Breer. And we just wanted to know what your thoughts on that.
1: She's a family member.
0: Yeah. You've assigned her to me? Like, yes. What does that mean?
2: Yeah. Well, just...
1: Like, she's like a cousin.
2: Yeah.
0: Oh,
3: not like that, AB.
1: Yeah.
0: I mean, so, like, there would be... I don't know. You're not getting lucky.
3: You're not getting lucky today off of that, AB.
0: Is there any resemblance? I don't know.
2: What
1: would you be referring to?
0: Just the last name. Just the last name, like, as far as, like... dropping one letter.
2: Exactly. Right? Just to avoid any confusion or slip ups, we just felt like that would be the move. We just wanted to know your thoughts on that. But we wanted to say that to you privately and not in front of your son, so it didn't, you know, lead to any other questions.
0: Okay, well, I'll let him know too. I think he would be entertained by that.
2: Okay.
1: Right. I'll say, do we want him searching for her? I mean, there's some pretty risky photos out there. How old's your son?
0: To that age. Yeah, he's starting to get to that age. So.
1: He'll find it either way. Gotcha.
2: Yeah.
1: Right,
0: He might be. I can't say one way or the other, but he may well be aware of who Madison Beer is by now.
2: Well, look, if he's
1: it's like the old days, you get those magazines with Cindy Crawford. You're like, right. Okay. Thanks, Mom. Thanks for ordering that magazine. No.
0: Keep those under the mattress.
3: What magazine was that, Q?
1: It was like Good Housekeeping or something. I have no idea.
2: AB, we appreciate it. We'll do it again next week.
0: All right, thanks, guys.
2: There he is, the great Albert Breer, senior NFL reporter, lead content strategist at the MMQB, and you can get him on X at Albert Breer.
1: I don't know the struggle these days.
2: They've
1: got infinite possibilities. We had to.
3: Well, they need to know what a pickup is. I'll tell you that. You know, those Nissans, they're built to get the job done. You know, they don't make a fuss. And Maybe they should be called the Nissan Frontier Brewer. You know what I mean? Something like that. But no, we're going to go with Nissan Frontier because it's built for your work week and it'll get you ready for that tailgate on the weekend. Make sure you check out a 2026 Nissan Frontier.
2: It is Two Pros and a Cup of Joe here on Fox Sports Radio. Up next, we're going to tell you about somebody in the NFL that was done dirty. 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
1: Two pros and a cup of Joe, Fox Sports Radio. LeVar Arrington, Brady Quinn, Jonas Knox with you here. Coming up in about 15 minutes from now, we will close up shop on this Thursday morning with another edition of The Leftovers. That'll be yours right here on FSR. Yesterday, we discussed the story that came out, Mike McDonald talking with Graham Bensinger of In Depth, and they were talking about just there was this situation where the Seahawks got wind of some training camp footage that was posted on social media by fans of the Denver Broncos as they got ready for their week one matchup a couple years ago. And so they studied that training camp footage. And it's Mike McDonald told this story about Sean Payton, complaining and going after them. And they're, you know, potentially trying to file some sort of an issue and complaint through the league. And then Mike McDonald saying, yeah, we had to threaten to, you know, we told them if this continues, then we're going to sue you, because they thought it was like a Connor Stallions type situation. All of that that came out. Well, apparently that wasn't supposed to come out, that was a conversation that Mike McDonald had with Graham Bensinger before they started rolling with the interview. And if you look at where the camera angle is of the actual video of it, you can tell that it was at least under the assumption, according to Mike McDonald, that it was off the record. And so Mike McDonald was not happy about it. He reached out to the producers, to the people with In Depth and Graham Bensinger, and spoke to them about it. But he also talked with the media yesterday about the situation.
29: I felt like it was the most appropriate thing to reach out to Sean and really just apologize to him for having that end up be public where it wasn't meant to. So I just, and you know, you're kind of something that they have to deal with in real time that wasn't really, you know, on their end. So that's really where you're like, crap. But it's a lesson learned. You know, honestly, it's, I gotta be better in that moment for understanding, like, I'm responsible for what I say, really, no matter the circumstance, whether you're mic'd up, whether you're not, whether you have some certain type of understanding. So, you know, I fell short of that moment. So it stings for me, frankly, but it's something that I'm definitely going to learn from. It's just a good example. We just, you know, we got to take responsibility for the things that we say.
1: Now, Graham Bensinger, he posted on social media and said the following. The complete Mike McDonald interview, including the conversation now at issue, was provided to the Seahawks PR last Wednesday, September 16th, 5 days before it was published on YouTube Monday. During that time, no concern was raised about the exchange, and we were never asked to remove it. For the last couple of years, our typical practice with long-form interview releases has been to include some of the pre-interview conversation. Coach McDonald reached out to me directly yesterday morning expressing concern. I immediately told him we would remove that portion, and we did. Unfortunately, it had already been clipped from our interview by online outlets and circulated elsewhere. I told Coach that in hindsight, I regretted allowing the exchange to be included and that it was my error in judgment. Sean Payton also said he got the call from Mike McDonald. They're good. You know, all is well with that. But, you know, maybe they should have tipped him off and said, hey, by the way, this is, you know, this is going to be on the record and will be included in what we say moving forward. And it felt like he kind of got done a little bit dirty there by the In-Depth crew.
30: Well, I was going to say, first off, I think Mike McDonald, who's won a Super Bowl now, has, and was a part of a national championship, if I'm not mistaken, right? Maybe he wasn't there for that year. I'm trying to think now. But anyway, the point is he's been through enough media to know that when you are wearing a mic, it's always hot. You have to assume it's always recording. And I just have a hard time believing a guy who's, you know, been to the pinnacle of at the highest level of football wasn't aware of the potential of that getting out. And you can, you know, backtrack after the fact to create your apologies and stuff. But I really don't understand why that's necessary. It's just a story. Like, did it damage Sean Payton's reputation in any way? No. Did it change anything outside of actually Mike McDonald giving away one of the strategies they've utilized to scout or prepare for opponents, which is completely legal? If you're going to open up your training camps and you're going to open up anything in preseason, you have fans who are clipping off and posting all these different plays, then you should be allowed to then look at that online. Like, what's wrong with that? So I don't really understand what the big fuss is about, why an apology was needed, just because it got out that Sean Payton was upset and threatened to, you know, blow the whistle on them or whatever else. And then Seattle would have had to counter sue. I mean, at the end of the day, like, this is all about nothing. It's really about Sean Payton and feeling like, I guess maybe he was upset that his ego gets bruised a little bit, or maybe Mike McDonald got one up on him because he was conduct their preseason training camp practices. I don't really get why an apology was needed.
0: I think that makes clear sense. I'm of that mindset as well, that thought process as well. But what I'll say is, I think it'll be interesting. We talked about how, well, if you're there, you're going to have to turn and check in your any type of, you know, cell phones or any type of recording type of deals.
5: That's right.
0: That's moving forward. There's going to be rules in place that protect against these types of things happening, which in some way you would have to assume it kind of robs the fan of their opportunity to have a real, you know, experience going to training camp. Like, okay, if I can't go here and record it and take pictures and stuff like that, why do I even want to go? You know what I mean? So I think it'll be interesting to see how things are handled from here on out now that something like this has actually surfaced and has played a part, a role in how, you know, how things are being handled, or what happens, protocols moving forward with training camps and fans.
5: Hey, listen, if you're one of these fans and you're one of these dweebs who needs to go to training camp and post pictures and say, look where I am. Hey, look where we are. Hey, get a load of us here. Or if you want to live your life through social media and likes and thumbs up from people, then hearts over your whereabouts for training camp, just understand you're screwing your favorite team over. Okay, understand. You are the only thing. The second worst to being a rat is an inadvertent rat. If you're too dumb to realize that an NFL franchise is going to take your IG post from John Elway 38-45-98, if they're going to take that and they're going to use it and cost your team a week one game, that's on you, because you're a dweeb and you need to show everybody what your social life looks like as you chase around your favorite team at training camp. Grow up, get it together. You're costing your franchise, and get your priorities straight. Enough's enough here.
30: You know where they don't have this issue is in college football. It just means more to those fans. You know,
5: that's
30: they're
5: right.
30: Not willing to sacrifice their team and the advantage of that team.
5: I'm telling you,
30: by posting a bunch of crap on social media. Sorry,
5: I'm telling you, that's why it's the most bet games every weekend. You know,
30: I mean, there's some coming up now, Jonas. You kind of have to acknowledge that, do you not?
5: Yeah, 100%. And if I was going to bet on any of those games, I'm going to DraftKings.
30: Is it the Florida Ole Miss line? Is that the one that's
5: yeah.
30: the most bet right now?
5: Yes.
30: Yeah. Everyone's riding off the high from Ole Miss's win, and all of a sudden everyone's thinking they're just going to walk into the swamp and be able to cover that number. Is that three now? 3.5?
5: I saw it was I think it was three. But I do wonder, is it how much of that is people are buying the Ole Miss hype or are looking for the letdown?
30: I believe the majority of the bets are on Ole Miss.
5: Oof, all right. America's team.
30: Yeah. like a heavy, heavy percentage.
5: Now
30: over 80%, maybe close to 90.
5: Ole Miss now a 3.5-point underdog at Florida. So, you know, very fishy line. Somebody knows something. That's one of those lines that you're like, that doesn't make sense. Much.
30: Jaden Ball's a stud. The running back at Florida. People about to find out now because this game's going to be, you know, for everyone to see.
5: And by the way it is over in football is here, and so is DraftKings. 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The crown is yours. And up next, we will close up shop with the leftovers right here on FSR.
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4: 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LeVar Arrington, Brady Quinn, Jonas Knox with you here. 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But if you've missed any of today's show, you'll want to catch the podcast. 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
4: All right, Larray, what do we got?
7: Okay, we're going to start out with a new quote we got from Jerry Jones after the Dallas Cowboys game on Sunday. It's a little hypermodulated, but take a listen.
8: Nothing more dangerous than an old man with money.
7: There is nothing more dangerous than an old man with money.
4: He's right.
7: What do you think he meant by that?
9: I ain't mad at him.
10: I mean, yeah.
9: He meant what he meant.
4: You got money, and at that point, you don't care. Like if Jerry Jones was caught up in a Jed York situation, nobody would care. Yeah, whatever. It's fine. Let him go. Let him do his thing.
9: I think he looks at his roster, and he's marveling over the talent he has on his roster, and he ain't wrong. He is not wrong. He has a very nice roster in front of him. Tough first week, but you got arguably the best receiver tandem. You arguably can put Dak Prescott in the conversation of one of the best, if not best, in the game at the position. Yeah, he spent some money.
4: Man,
9: and maybe once again, that's another shot.
4: Yeah.
9: Go ahead. Go.
10: Is it a shot? Maybe Dak Prescott's that old man. Maybe that's who he's talking to. You know, Dak's that old man.
9: Oh, I see what you did.
4: Damn.
9: I see exactly what you did.
10: Maybe Dak's who he's talking about.
9: Or it's Dak a shot is who he's talking about.
10: Maybe it's a shot at Josh Harris. Maybe it's the new owners of the Commanders. You know.
9: Maybe it's a shot at Micah Parsons.
4: Oh.
10: Ooh.
9: You know,
4: could be.
9: I put this money out here. I'm an old man. I spend my money on what I want to spend it on. Look at what I got now. Players
4: probably saving on nachos too, based on the
9: okay, the
4: consumption rate. Micah was throwing them down at, so he's probably saving on that as well too. But look, I just think that it's wonderful that it wasn't that long ago that LeVar thought that Cooper Rush was better than Dak Prescott. And now, all these years later...
9: When did I say that, honestly? Honestly.
4: Later.
10: Well,
9: when did I say this?
4: Well, maybe not
10: exactly. He was better, but I think he wanted to give Cooper Rush a shot.
9: When did I want to give him a shot? Like, I don't recall this at all.
10: The problem is we can probably find it. So that's the issue here.
4: It was
9: you're just gonna have to find it because I don't recall it.
4: No. There was a year Dak Prescott got hurt and Cooper Rush was starting, and you're like, I don't know, man. Like, I don't know. And you were hopeful that Dak.
9: I don't know what you're talking. I really have the slightest idea what you guys are talking. It sounds crazy what you guys are saying. Honestly,
10: it might have been in 2024.
9: Whatever.
10: Because that's when he started about 8 games.
9: I can't even.
10: I believe he got off to a good start, but man, we'll have to find this for tomorrow. Yeah. Don't have time now.
9: This is unbelievable what you guys are doing. I mean, honestly, like, come on, guys. Like, do a little better with your lives.
4: Hello.
10: It's on board, we are.
9: Do a little better, man. Come on. Come on.
4: What else we got, Ray?
7: 30 seconds.
4: Oh, we got 30 seconds.
9: Let's see.
7: I have another story here. I just don't want to squeeze it out that fast. You know what I'm talking about?
4: Oh, okay. Well, yeah. We don't listen. Then we'll keep it on Jerry.
7: Yeah. Well, okay. I do want to point out a lot of the comments were thinking he was buying off the refs. Just saying. That's what he meant.
9: Yeah,
7: by
9: they
7: that.
9: Did say that. Oh. But saw a lot of that. That.
7: You guys, you weren't anywhere near that. So good. That's
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7: great.
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17: Everybody wants to know, why did the Dodgers send down Josue DePaula to activate Shohei Ohtani? Well, President of Baseball Operations Andrew Friedman explained.
18: Right now, as we've talked about, we view him as a DH. And Shohei's back, and he's going to take the DH at bats. I think the improvement that Josue had in the outfield from 25 to 26 is real. And for us, it's about taking another big step going into 27.
17: DePaula certainly is in the postseason roster conversation. He will be eligible to be added to the NLDS roster. 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

0: Chargers. That has as much to do with their schedule as anything else. They just blew the two layups. Pull up their next seven games. It's not hard to conjure a scenario where they're like 2-7. I'm also a little concerned with them, the lack of an identity offensively.
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2: 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We got into Baltimore, Maryland. Fox Sports 1370 AM. We're live 9 AM to noon. The market manager, Andy Grimshaw, thank you for putting us in the lineup there. All right, poll question, play of the day, stat of the day, all of that forthcoming. 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Chris Collinsworth, later on, the head coach at Delaware State, DeSean Jackson. He's got a documentary coming out. He's a character. He is one of the great returners of all time. Nobody has more touchdowns of 60 or more yards than DeSean Jackson in the history of the NFL. Now a successful coach at Delaware State. He'll join us coming up. So we'll have a poll question, play of the day, stat of the day, all of that forthcoming. Football tonight, Falcons at the Packers, and the Packers are favored by 5.5. And you start to look at this game. I'm really intrigued by it because Michael Penix Jr. is getting the start. The Falcons are a mess. But Green Bay may not be that far behind. They're 1-1. They lead the NFL in penalties. They've struggled mightily to protect their quarterback. So you've got problems that, for a Super Bowl team, or at least aspirations, and, you know, they're missing six of their top 10 highest paid players. Now, I can't blame Green Bay for injuries. Nobody plans on that. But these other problems, pass protection, the penalties, I can blame the Packers for that. And Atlanta comes in desperate to turn its season around that I think a lot of people, including yours truly, thought they were going to be a playoff team. But there's a sense of urgency with Green Bay as well. The Falcons look bad, but this is a Packer team that should have lost to the Jets last week. They'd be 0-2 coming into this game, heading home. And if you look at Josh Jacobs, Micah Parsons, Aaron Banks, Jaden Reed, Javon Hargrave, they're missing all of those players. And the offensive line right now is dead last in protection. According to ESPN's offensive line pass block win rate, they rank dead last. They lead the NFL in penalties and dropped passes. Here they are on a Thursday night after going overtime against New York. This is fun. And, you know, the Falcons' defensive line has been pretty good this year. League-high 23 pressures. So maybe it doesn't look good on paper. Maybe it looks good on the football field, where Atlanta is a 5.5 point. Can you imagine if Atlanta goes to Green Bay and wins that game? Wow. Michael Penix Jr. III. The bar's low in Atlanta. I think just go out there and, you know, not get hurt. You've had, you know, Tua. I don't know if Tua plays again. And, you know, unless Michael Penix, you know, plays poorly or he gets hurt. But I wonder, I thought this was going to be a great opportunity for Tua. You get him on the cheap. You got weapons there. And it's not happening, at least not now. The Giants lose Jackson Dart for the regular season. Here's John Harbaugh on his quarterback.
3: That's a big loss for sure. Your starting quarterback, tough loss.
4: What's the timeline?
3: Regular season, at least, I would say.
4: You said regular season. Are you, like, hopeful that maybe he can come back for postseason? Is that what you're saying? Or?
3: I think I said it. Yeah, I said it.
2: Okay. I like the optimism that he could come back for the playoffs. You know, you got to – let's spin this in a positive way. Their over-under went from 7.5 to 5.5. I don't think they're making the playoffs. And I'm going to factor in, yes, losing Jackson Dart is a big deal. And your backup quarterback, Jameis Winston, having him in is a big deal in a variety of ways. You still have talent there. Defensive line, still, you know, very impressive. But you're in a tough division with the Eagles, and I think the Cowboys are still going to be a playoff caliber team. Washington without Jaden Daniels. So maybe the optimism is, can you get 8 or 9 wins? Can you get 9 wins and somehow sneak in? But what is John Harbaugh going to say? It'll be for the rest of the season. Well, what if you make the playoffs? We're not making the playoffs. Like, that would have been great. Dylan, what's the poll question today?
5: Well, Dan, for starters, we have a birthday in the building today.
6: Happy birthday, Paul. Thank you.
5: So,
2: Todd ruined the surprise early this morning. We were sitting around and we were going to wait until we came on the show, but Buzzkill Todd goes, I just want to say happy birthday to Paul. I go, what are you doing?
7: I wasn't trying to ruin the surprise. I just, I'm very competitive. I wanted to like say it first. That's really what it is.
2: It is true. I've gotten a birthday wishes at 12:01 in the morning from Todd. Yes, Paul.
6: Todd loves being first to wish birthday wishes because I've gotten that text at 1 in the morning before, and I'm surprised he didn't wait for me in the parking lot today.
2: Yes, Dilly.
5: Todd, what is your method for keeping track of birthdays? Because you're not doing it off the dome. I know you
7: I have it on my notebook, just in case I forget. I have it all highlighted like, on certain dates or people's birthdays. But, again, it's more of a competitive thing. It's also I don't want to forget, so I better send it out. Less, you know, than caring about the birthday, more like I don't want to forget to wish them a happy birthday. It's like the minimum kindness thing, basically.
2: And we've tried to forget yours, but you remind us it's 10-10. It's same month, same date as Brett Favre.
7: And year, 10-10-69.
2: And year. I know.
7: We were born on the same day. It's not just October.
2: Yes. Yes. Two great Americans.
7: It's an important thing to point out.
2: Thank you. Yes.
8: Hey, this year, you don't have to acknowledge Todd's birthday because it's on a Saturday this year.
2: Yes. Yes. No, you still have to. You do.
7: You guys are going to have to bring the cake in on Friday the 9th, I guess, whoever's handling that.
2: Yeah. I don't know if that's funny.
7: I just laughed at my own joke. Okay. It wasn't even a joke that I was laughing at.
2: I know.
7: Friday, October 9th. If you guys want to acknowledge it the day before for Meat Friday, you know, maybe I can make the menu. I wouldn't stop anybody.
2: Wait, then you laugh, don't you? you end every statement with that
7: very
2: laugh.
7: Very sad, because no one else is going to laugh, so I feel like I hate the dead air, so I got to fill it with my own fake laugh.
2: What else, Dylan?
5: Well, I mentioned last week I'm sort of doing a bit of an experiment where for the primetime games I'm asking the public who they like tonight and then taking the opposite. We're 0-2 so far, so slow start, but who do you got tonight, Falcons or Packers? Which has become a little bit more interesting.
2: Okay. Gamble podcast later today after last week's record-breaking or setting performance by the gamblers there. Shea and Irving, Dylan, and also Big Day Ray. We've got a big shout-out. I think it's bad for our brand if you guys start, you know, making good predictions here. People are so used to you guys having stupid bets and losing, then you guys actually know what you're talking about. At least for a week. Yes, Dylan.
5: Well, we don't want to mislead anyone. Like, we're very out in the open about that. So if people just see, like, oh, my God, they're the third best betting podcast, and then tune in, you're going to be disappointed eventually. So take my word for it.
2: Okay, so one podcast, or I should say one poll question is going to be, podcast will be after the show. One poll question has to do with who do you like tonight?
5: Yep.
2: Anything else?
5: Paulie sent me one over, which is interesting. Little NFC South poll. Who would you pick to win the NFC South? And you get both teams per cat. So would you take the Panthers or Saints or the Buccaneers or Falcons? So those two are paired together.
2: Oh, they are? Okay. Yeah. I'm gonna go Saints. Yeah. Saints-Panthers. Yeah. Yeah. They're fun teams to watch. I kind of know what I'm getting with those teams. Yeah, Paulie?
6: That's a big twist from expectations the past couple of years. That's a change in direction for the whole division.
2: Yeah. First team to 9 wins gets the playoff. Yes, Dylan?
5: Yeah, I would say if you were to ask this at the beginning of last season, I think you're going Bucks, Falcons. Yeah. Now, yeah. Panthers, Saints seems kind of like a no-brainer.
2: Well, the Falcons quarterbacking situation is a mess. That's the problem. And you bring in Kevin Stefanski, who's a really good coach, offensive-minded coach, and all of those weapons, I just thought, you're going to be able to get 9-10 wins. Tampa Bay, I was shocked with the Browns loss, but they're still a good team. And I do believe in Baker Mayfield. It's just, and maybe I'm rooting for the Saints just because they're a fun team. Tyler Shuck, my Taylor and Tyler's. And, you know, I like what Bryce Young is doing. Like, he's playing really good football right now. Yeah, Paul?
6: Bryce Young is interesting. He's having the stat you gave yesterday about how many touchdowns since he got benched. He's got two national TV games in the next 5 weeks, and he hasn't had a lot of national TV games, I don't think any, last year. Big statement week.
2: And get ready to see a lot of the Falcons so in primetime. They got three primetime games. Ooh. So I wasn't the only one who had high expectations. The TV executives there were like, yeah, let's lock in on the Falcons. They'll be fun to watch. Maybe not so fast there. All right, so Collinsworth joins us in the final hour of the program. DeSean Jackson, who's now the head coach at Delaware State. I guess he has 35 years of home videos that his brother took. And he grew up in Crenshaw, grew up in a bad environment, went to Cal. Really a charismatic guy and one of the great deep guys of all time as far as returns and long touchdown passes. A couple other things. The Mike McDonald apologizes to Sean Payton, but then Graham Benzinger, who did the interview with Mike McDonald, apologized to Mike McDonald. And maybe clarified, but it felt like they shouldn't have aired that. And we'll get into it here in a moment here. Because now it's, when you do an interview, what is shared, what's on the record, what the coach knew, when you walk into the room, and there's some, you know, like 60 Minutes. When you walk into the room and you sit down, that's on air, if they want to use it. You walk in, you sit down, and whatever is said once you enter the room, and maybe that's the philosophy with this show with Graham Benzinger, but you're kind of apologizing to the coach who then had to apologize to the other coach, and this kind of crossed boundaries with a variety of things, including the journalism aspect of that, of should you have aired this? If you knew it, did coach, now I put a lot of this on Coach McDonald too. You put on a microphone, somebody's listening. Now that doesn't mean this should have aired, and you know, because he is clearly having a conversation off the record, clearly. And then that somehow went viral, and Sean Payton responded as well. So we'll hear from Mike McDonald. We'll hear from Sean Payton. By the way, they have a game against each other in Week 6. Take a break. Just getting started. Your phone calls coming up after this. 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

0: settle on a poll question, get to your phone calls as well. Didn't know that this was going to be a big story, or still a story, but it has to do with an interview that Mike McDonald did. He's the Seahawks head coach and did an interview with Graham Benzinger, and something was aired, and I don't think Mike McDonald knew that it was going to be on the record, but Mike McDonald, the Seahawks head coach, apologized to Sean Payton yesterday for calling him out and sharing a story that Payton was basically saying the Seahawks might have cheated when they took video that was public domain, in my opinion, and ended up roughing up the Broncos 2 years ago.
1: It's something that I didn't intend for public use. I felt like it was the most appropriate thing to reach out to Sean and really just apologize to him for having that end up be public where it wasn't meant to. It's a lesson learned. I got to be better in that moment for understanding, like, I'm responsible for what I say, really, no matter the circumstance, whether you're mic'd up, whether you're not.
0: And he's right. I say this to coaches and players when I've been around them, when I did Football Night in America or the Olympics. When you put the microphone on, even if you don't think it's going someplace, even if you're in friendly confines, somebody could be listening to it, and there's always

0: a chance that it could get out. Sean Payton, Broncos head coach, on the Mike McDonald situation.
1: We spoke.
2: Yeah, what was your...
1: Listen, he and I are good. Lord knows, I've been in his position where, you know, you're talking about something, and the story is 3 years ago. Now, I don't know Mike at that time, really, but I know Snide's really well, John. And so I'm sure my initial call to John wasn't pleasant, but I would say this, in talking with him, it allowed us to figure out how to handle our training camp. I've known John for 20 years, so it was an easy call to him. Yeah, that's really it.
0: That's John Schneider, the great GM of the Seahawks. But Graham Benzinger did put out a statement. The complete Mike McDonald interview, including the conversation now at issue, was provided to Seahawks PR last Wednesday, September 16th, 5 days before it aired on YouTube. During that time, no concern was raised about the exchange. We were never asked to remove it. For the last couple of years, our typical practice with long-form interview releases has been to include some of the pre-interview conversation. He goes on to say that Coach McDonald reached out to me directly yesterday morning expressing concern. I immediately told him we would remove that portion, and we did. Unfortunately, it had already been clipped from the interview by online outlets and circulated elsewhere. I told Coach that in hindsight, I regretted allowing that exchange to be included, and that was my error in judgment. Okay, if it's your policy, long-form interview, to include some of the pre-interview conversation, was Mike McDonald told that? And if so, you don't have to apologize. And if you gave Seattle PR the interview in full, and they didn't have a problem with it, this might be one of those, the reaction that people had when they saw it, and maybe that's where Seahawks PR and Mike McDonald go, wait a minute, that shouldn't have been in there. It was a casual conversation that felt like it was off the record. But you got people who are moving around, guys who are working on the interview are moving around while they're having this conversation. Is it a spicy clip there? Yes, it is. Should it have been in there? If not, in my opinion, but Graham's been doing this a long time. And if Graham said to Coach McDonald, everything is on the record when you walk in here, then I don't have any problem with that. This felt like Coach didn't know, or he forgot, and he's going to be a little loose there, having a fun story, and It burned a couple of people here. But Sean Payton taking the high road, and Graham Benzinger with an apology as well. Yes, Paul?
3: Yeah, that's the big point for me, is was the coach and the PR person, who was no doubt with the coach, told explicitly, when you walk out there, you may be rolled on, and it's used traditionally in our show. Their traditions, the coach doesn't know their show traditions and how they do their show. For example, when we had the New York studio, we would always let the guest, Fritz here, I know, that when you walk into the room, there may be a camera on. But we would also alert them again. We're doing a look-in, like a commercial break. Be ready. Or we're not, and you're clear, and you're not on camera, not on mic. We were very clear to them.
0: Yes, Todd.
4: What do you do, or what should you do, if the guest all of a sudden realized they said something controversial, or they didn't like the way it came out, and they ask you to stop down, and can you take that part out? Can we start again or remove that? What do you do then?
0: Well, we don't do very many taped interviews. Unlike a lot of shows that do a lot of taped interviews, they can go back and clean them up. We do live. I want to do live. We don't have any of those moments. It's really rare. Marvin Lewis, when he was the Bengals head coach, taped an interview and called back, PR called back and said, hey, can we do the interview again? And he, you know, he said some things that I was surprised that he was very forthcoming with, some things that would probably, you know, come back to haunt him a little bit. So we did the interview again, and apparently Bengals PR had a problem with that interview as well and things he said. And then I said, no, we gave you an opportunity. I'm being fair to you that, you know, we could have been doing that live. Instead, it was taped. We did it. Then you said, can we do it again? I did it again. They had problems with some things in that interview. And I said, no, that's going to air that way. I think a lot of times you'll get somebody walking into an interview, and you'll have that. 60 Minutes does that a lot, where all of a sudden it's, you know, somebody who's in prison and they're sitting down for an interview, or if it's a big time celebrity walking in, like, you're looking for a little more, I don't know, flair to it. Instead of just sitting down, two people chatting back and forth, it's you walk in, you sit down. But even if you do that, I'm not using anything that's said. But if it's a live interview and you walk out, you got a microphone on, chances are that could air. But I let that person know. We let those people know. You got to protect yourself. That's it. Because there are times when live microphones, and they're on, and you're going, does this person know that it's on? And odds are you probably don't. We've made the mistakes around here because everybody has a microphone on, even when we're not on the actual radio show. Our microphones are still on, and we have people listening in or recording. You got to be careful with that. But if this is the way Graham Benzinger does his interviews, and he lets the subject know, then this is on Mike McDonald. But if that's the case, you don't have to apologize. You can say, look, I'm sorry you didn't remember what we told you. But I don't think that clip should have aired because he clearly was just talking to you. And I don't know. I didn't see the rest of the interview. I only saw that clip, and I would have a problem with that. If we aired that, I would have had a problem with, you know, our folks here. Yes, Dylan.
2: Yeah, even if it's prefaced with everything is being recorded once you walk in here, if you kind of do the thing where you get casual and sort of encourage them to let their guard down and then not like exploit that, but then use that, that still feels kind of like a gray area as well.
0: Well, it really depends on how you frame this. And most of these interviews that Graham does, they're feel-good stories. He's not in there to get you. It's not gotcha journalism. But I think when you have something like that, boy, it is tempting to put it in. And we've had interviews where we have taped things, and I realize somebody is talking to me, and this clearly should not be aired. And I want to make sure that I'm being fair to them. Now, if it's live and you say something, you know, that's on you, not me. Yeah, Paul.
3: Many times I've seen you with a guest before the show is going to start, before the interview is going to start, and you start chit-chatting, and they tell you a story. And I've seen you ask them, can I bring this up on air? And they're like, yeah, glad to. Then you know you're in the clear. You bring it up on national radio and TV completely on the record. And occasionally they say, no, that's not for public consumption. You're like, good. That's the way to do it.
0: Well, it'll be interesting when we get to week six when the Broncos play the Seattle Seahawks. All right. Let's see. David in Ohio. Hi, David. What do you have for me today?
5: Hey, Dan. Jackson Dart is out for the rest of the year. So somewhere, Eli Manning just opened up his closet and started looking at his old number 10 jersey. And, Dan, just like John Wick, he thought he was done. He thought he had moved on. He thought he had retired. But then he looked at his suit. And somewhere in the distance, you hear, once a giant, always a giant. Eli Manning out of retirement? Question mark? Thank you.
0: Thank you, David. No, I don't see that happening. That would push his Hall of Fame candidacy back 5 years. So, and I don't know how those numbers are going to look 5 years from now with some of these other quarterbacks who will be going into the Hall of Fame. But no, I don't see Eli warming up the arm there. Maybe Cam Newton or RG3. They're the quarterback version of T.O. Because T.O. is always saying, and he probably could. I mean, he looks great at 50. He'd be like, hey, you need me, I'm there. But Cam Newton, RG3, yeah, Paul?
3: If you're the New York Giants management and GM, do you make a move for a different quarterback and try to salvage this or let the chips fall where they may and maybe get a higher draft pick than you expected?
0: Well, who are you getting?
3: I don't know. Like,
0: I mean, everybody's going to say Mac Jones. Right. Well, San Francisco knows this. Brock Purdy's been banged up before. I'm not getting rid of Mac Jones. Yeah, Paul.
3: I saw another thought. I think it was Mike Florio said, could you offer almost nothing for J.J. McCarthy and give it a try?
0: Well, then you got a young quarterback with another young quarterback, and that doesn't go. He didn't do well with Kyler Murray in the room. He's not going to do well with Jackson Dart and vice versa. I think you just, you know, you roll the dice with Jameis Winston. You may have to eat it, and it's just going to be a six-win season here. Let's see. Keith in Charlotte. Hi, Keith. What do you have for me?
6: Hey, Dan. I called about a month ago. I just wanted to say thanks for the advice about the Staten Island Ferry with my boys. It was a great time. Really enjoyed the city. Was really surprised at how well they handled everything. And just want to say thank you for that. But then at the same time, I also mentioned about the Panthers winning the division. And I'm going to open up the bet again, all right? So I heard Dustin yesterday. I want to straight up bet with him about the Panthers winning the division, as well as you guys. I'll open up. Bryce has better numbers, and then they get a playoff win. I am telling better you guys. Go ahead.
0: Better numbers than what? Who?
6: Tyler Shuck. I'm sorry. Tyler Shuck.
0: Oh, okay. Okay. Well, I'm rooting for both of them.
6: I know you are, Dan.
0: Okay, so the bet is Bryce has better numbers than Tyler Shuck, and the Panthers win the division.
6: And get a playoff win for you guys, yep.
0: Okay, a playoff win. This is a pie to the face. Keith and Charlotte, does anybody want a piece of that bet? Dylan does, okay.
2: I do. I like okay. the Saints.
0: All right, you got one player. Anybody else want a piece of Keith? Nope. Yeah, I would love for Bryce Young to play, you know, to ball out, as the kids say, and get that contract extension, and if they go back to the playoffs. But they got to get a win as well. Thank you, Keith. Chris in Nashville. Hi, Chris. What do you have for me?
7: Good morning, Dan. Thanks for taking my call. Just two questions real quick. Patrick Mahomes has this new brace that he's wearing that's super strong and super light. And the way Jackson Dart got hit, if he was wearing a brace as a precautionary kind of thing, do you think he might have survived that? And do you think quarterbacks should wear a brace, you know, all the time? And secondly, we had a conversation a few years ago about quarterback confidence. And big surprise, you were right. I was wrong. I was wondering what you thought about Cam Ward, about whether or not he can survive another 3-14 season and still be a viable quarterback in the league. I appreciate you taking the call, Dan. Hope you guys have a great day. Thanks.
0: Thank you, Chris. Yeah, Cam Ward, who had success at three different universities, came in there, number one overall pick, but I don't know if he can survive another 3-14. If they're 3-14 in this draft coming up, that's going to be tough. It'll be tough to hold on to that job. And that's a shame. You know, you're going to a bad team, and you're the number one overall pick. They're not going to give you that much time anymore. Yeah, Paul.
3: The Titans took Malik Willis in 2022, Will Levis in 2023, Cam Ward in 2025.
0: Whew, man. As far as the knee braces, you have linemen who wear the knee braces. If you've ever worn a brace, I wore a brace throughout high school, and it is cumbersome. And a lot of these guys don't even wear knee pads or hip pads. I don't know if they're going to wear, I mean, Mahomes needs to for precautionary, I would imagine, because he's had a couple of knee issues. Remember he dislocated his knee a couple of years ago? Now you have this one with surgery. And maybe it's a reminder for him when he thinks about running, that knee brace is there and reminding him, maybe you shouldn't be running. Although he did score a touchdown the opening night. But I think it's just more, you know, they're creatures of habit. How does it feel on you? And if that's the case, why don't more running backs wear it? And I don't know, with the way Jackson Dart was sandwiched there, and people have also said this, well, how bad can it be? He walked off the field. Trust me, I've been running in Central Park, and I blew out part of my meniscus, and I knew I did, and I kept running stupidly, and then went into the emergency room. So you can still walk on it, but you're not going to be able to play on it. And that's what happened with Jackson Dart. And, you know, you got adrenaline taking over as well. But you know, when you get hurt, athletes know. When you get hurt, you're hurt. How serious it is. And you could tell. He knew right away that that knee was damaged. Ben in South Carolina. Hi, Ben. What do you have for me?
8: Good morning, Dan. I had a question for you about Fritzy, but first I just had a really cool conversation about you. You asked what I do for a job. I actually remodel bathrooms for a living. And when I told the homeowner that I was on hold of the Dan Patrick Show, he said, oh, cool. I grew up in Dayton, and I knew him when he was a local radio there. So shout out to my good, cool client, Dave. Awesome clients.
0: Ben, are you in the bathroom now?
8: Yes, can you tell? Sorry, hold on.
0: Yeah, I can hear
8: too much echo.
0: Okay,
8: is it better?
0: No, it's fine. Okay. No, it's fine. You're doing your job, and you know, found time to call in. Okay.
8: My question about Fritzy is, he was so proud of being having the same birthday as Brett Favre. Now, Brett Favre was like a 50-50 quarterback, a 1-to-1 touchdown to interception ratio. What percentage would you give Fritzy with his jokes? Is he anywhere near 50% landing? What do you think?
0: He's our Jameis Winston.
4: What?
0: I think that. Wait, entertaining. But your percentage? I'm being generous when I say you're Jameis Winston.
4: If you throw enough passes, you'll complete a few at some point. There'll definitely be a lot of pick six and two.
0: Yes, Paul.
3: I have another comp. Like, remember the baseball player Adam Dunn is either a home run or a strikeout? Yeah. That's Todd.
0: Yeah. I mentioned that maybe he's our Pete Alonso. Yes, Dylan.
2: I mean, if he's our Jameis, there's only been one 30-30 season in history, so it's better be known for something than nothing at all.
0: Drew on Route 66. Hi, Drew. Welcome back.
9: Good morning, Dan. We are making our way to the great state of Oklahoma on to New Mexico. Just had a quick question for you guys, as you love to stay in your lane when it comes to music, but what is your ideal road trip song? We're deciding here, and it's between Unwritten by Natasha Bedingfield and Life is a Highway.
0: Oh, okay. Life's a Highway is a banger. I would say Radar Love from Golden Earring. You guys got a... one song that you got to have on a long road trip, Paul?
3: I'll go Running Down a Dream by Tom Petty. It's a road trip song.
0: Dylan, who doesn't know much about music, what about you?
2: Give me any U2 song, really. No, I would do... I'd probably go This Must Be the Place, little Talking Heads.
0: Okay. What about you, Marvin?
10: I'd go... Ooh. Touch the Sky, Kanye West.
0: All right, not familiar with that, but, you know, you have good music taste. Todd, how about you?
4: Especially if I'm feeling a little dozy, I'm going Survivor, Eye of the Tiger. Wake me up and put me in a really good mood. Let's go. Rising up, let's go forward.
0: Maybe we put that up as a poll question, the best road trip song of our recommendations. Yes, Marvin?
10: Does anybody in here have a road trip playlist? Like, when you're going on a road trip to wherever, say it's a hour-long ride, I put this playlist on.
0: The last time I did that, I did listen to the entire Taylor Swift category.
3: Of course.
0: When I was driving for 5 hours, I listened to all Taylor Swift. I'll put on REM playlist radio, Spotify.
2: Ugh.
0: And that's pretty good. Dylan, I'm... I'm your boss, so I can't, you know, physically harm you, but don't do that to REM. You're better than that.
2: I don't know. I don't think I am. I'm not above anything.
0: Yeah. All righty. Let's take a break here. More phone calls coming up. Update our poll results. We'll talk to Deshaun Jackson. He's the head coach at Delaware State. Chris Collinsworth a little bit later on. Up next, our play of the day.
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1: 2-1. Swing and a high fly ball to right. Nimmo back onto the track. There it goes. Grand slam, Brett Beatty. Back in Texas. 7-2 Mets in the ninth.
2: Wow. 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Eye of the Tiger, not good. It's not, Todd.
3: What are you talking about? How could you say that? Even if you don't like the song, if you put it with the video of Rocky III, that's enough to love it.
2: Okay, but movie was great. If I take that song out of the movie, is it still a great song?
3: I would still like it a lot, but I love it because it makes me think of Clubber Lang and all the fighting and the whole Rocky thing. Rocky III.
2: Yes, Dylan.
4: Todd legitimately yelled at me for not knowing that was by Survivor.
3: Who's that by again? Eye of the Tiger? I'm like, what?
2: I know.
3: What was my reaction? I said, what?
2: Did you put that up as a poll question, road trip songs, Dylan?
4: I did. I just put it up. So we have we did the four of the Danettes picks. So Paul had Running Down a Dream by Tom Petty. Marvin had Touch the Sky by Kanye West. Todd obviously had Eye of the Tiger by obviously Survivor. And This Must Be the Place by Talking Heads was mine.
2: Okay. So mine didn't make it.
4: So there's only
2: Golden Earring.
4: Four slots.
2: Oh, okay.
4: So we had to pick cut one person out naturally. It was you.
2: All right.
4: Sorry.
2: Yeah, it's okay. I mean, mine was the best song out of there. Although Running Down a Dream with Tom Petty is, you know, always great. All right. Let me see. Andy in Long Island. Hi, Andy. What do you have for me?
5: Hey, Dan. Thanks for calling me back. Appreciate it.
2: Yep.
5: Road trips. I could definitely see. We're on a little road trip now. We're going into the city, New York, 47 miles. It's going to take us 2 hours to get there. Anyway, When you take a road trip with your wife, you're driving. I can tell. You might get spelled by your wife if it's a long one. Same here. My wife's a good driver. Fritzy, is he sitting in the passenger seat up front, or is he actually in the back while his wife is driving? Thanks, Dan.
2: All right. Thank you, Andy. Todd, are you driving on road trips?
3: I am driving for the most part, but we share the duty sometimes. Sometimes if I feel like I've done a lot of driving, I'll ask Jen to take the wheel.
2: Yes, Dylan.
4: Todd does kind of have passenger princess energy, though. Like, if it was the other way around, I wouldn't be shocked at all if Jen did the driving.
3: Like, I'll do, like, the half-hour drive to dinner, but when it comes to, like, the four-hour drive to Syracuse to visit our son, I'm like, that's all you. I'm going to take a nap.
2: Yes, Paul.
6: I can't tell you if the Fritz has had a flat tire, who's fixing the tire.
2: His wife is.
3: He knows how to do a lot of things.
2: I've gone with Todd in the car for about 20 minutes, and if we weren't stopping where we were stopping, I was going to jump out of the car, because Todd would put on all of his songs. He's singing at the top of his lungs, and I was just happy that we got to the exit, and the car might have been moving when I jumped out of it, but I couldn't do it.
3: I didn't mean to be annoying. It's like a nervous tick, I guess. I just have to be singing or trying to say something funny, neither of which work out very well.
2: Zach in Knoxville. Hi, Zach. What do you have for me today?
7: Hey, DP. Thanks for taking my call. I just wanted to get your thoughts on Marvin Harrison Jr. and the struggles that he is having right now. And one, do you think he's a bust? And two, do you think someone like the Chiefs, who may be one receiver away from making it down the stretch, would you trade for him?
2: We're getting close to bust designation for Marvin Harrison. What I found concerning is there are ISO plays of him running pass patterns, and it just feels like he's giving 50% effort there. And if you were going to look at a wide receiver, an Ohio State receiver, his dad's a Hall of Fame receiver, and you're going, that guy's going to be a star. He would be the wide receiving equivalent of Jeremiah Love as a running back, or Trey McBride as a tight end. Like, you got your number one guy there. He's not even the best receiver on his own team. Yeah, Marv.
8: For the sake of all other fans of NFL teams, do not send him to the Chiefs, because he's going to turn into the greatest wide receiver ever. With Andy Reid and Patrick Mahomes, It's going to be, oh, my gosh, hiding in plain sight.
2: The Chiefs are going to pick up somebody. I just feel like they're going to get somebody, and not sure who it is. I don't know if Tyreek Hill is going to be healthy enough to be able to help them, but it feels like they'll get one more wide receiver. But we've already seen with Mahomes, he's been able to win a Super Bowl with guys who aren't A-level wide receivers, some barely B-level wide receivers, but he does make them better. Fresh in Milwaukee. Hi, Fresh. Welcome back.
0: What up, DP and Danette? Got a question for the room today.
2: Okay.
0: If you could reverse one play or outcome in sports history, which one are you changing?
2: I need some time to think about that one, Fresh. So in history, you could change the outcome. Oh. I mean, I would definitely change the outcome of the 72 Olympic team when they lost to the Soviet Union.
6: That's a great one.
2: Such an injustice to them. They gave Russia three different attempts to win that game and win that gold medal. That would be just off, you know, the top of my head. You have one, Paul?
6: Yeah, it's the first one that popped in my head. I would have Bo Jackson's hip not get injured against the Bengals. Mm. Just the one that popped in my head.
2: Todd?
3: Watching the game with my brother, who's a huge Red Sox fan, I would have Buckner make that play. Because I'm seeing the devastation of that. That's what I would do.
2: You know, the fallout for Bill Buckner was horrible. He ended up moving out of the Boston area because his son was being picked on. I stayed in touch with Billy even when he got out. I believe Star Idaho is where he ended up. And, you know, he was such a great player. Never escaped that. 1 hour in the books, two more to go. We're back after this on a Thursday, Dan Patrick Show.
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12: Pretty busy on the 10 westbound. Now first, right at Peck Road, it's an accident and the two left lanes are taken away and you have a backup from Sunset Avenue and West Covina. Also on the west 10, right at Valley Boulevard, you have wood debris splintered in the middle lane of the roadway. 91 westbound before Green River Road, a crash is still clearing off the right shoulder. You're backed up to McKinley. And on the 110 southbound, right at Pico, you have a disabled vehicle in the right lane.
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24: Everybody wants to know, why did the Dodgers send down Josue DePaula to activate Shohei Ohtani? Well, President of Baseball Operations Andrew Friedman explained.
25: Right now, as we've talked about, we view him as a DH. And Shohei's back and he's going to take the DH at bats. I think the improvement that Josue had in the outfield from 25 to 26 is real. And for us, it's about taking another big step going into 27.
24: DePaula certainly is in the postseason roster conversation. He will be eligible to be added to the NLDS roster. 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
4: 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Back

0: Chargers. That has as much to do with their schedule as anything else. They just blew the two layoffs. Pull up their next seven games. It's not hard to conjure a scenario where they're like 2-7. I'm also a little concerned with them, the lack of an identity offensively.
1: Broadcasting from the Man Cave, this is Dan Patrick.
2: Hour two on this Thursday. Gang's all here, ready to go. Fritzy and Dylan in the back row. Up front is Paulie and Marvin, yours truly, and the backroom guys as well. Stat of the day is always brought to you by Panini America, the official trading cards of the program. Sunday night, two teams with... Now, this is what NBC sent me, so I'm going to read it the way he sent it to me. Sunday night, two teams with mile-high expectations collide in Denver when the Rams take on the Broncos in primetime. Sunday night football. NBC. Ready, time?
3: That was excellent.
2: Thank you.
3: I am so. I wish the game was tonight. I'm so ready. Forget about this Packers Falcons game. Let's go. Dun, dun, dun, dun, dun, dun. Well, actually, it's Sunday night. Dun, dun, dun, dun, dun, dun, dun. Yeah. That's Fox. That's not the right one.

0: loves his theme song music. TV shows, it'll be just random time in the day, and you'll walk by, and Todd will be humming a... Go ahead, give us a random theme song to a TV show.
1: Maybe a TV show would be... Well, the world don't move to the beat of just one drum. What might be right for you may not be right for some. A man is bold. I could sing the whole thing. Because you're learning the facts of life.
0: Yes, Paul.
2: And Todd does this all day in the hallways. And so, like, if it's also seasonal dependent. Football time, he does those. But it's if it's the NCAA tournament, Todd, what am I going to hear?
1: Oh, that's... CBS Sports coverage of the road to the Final Four is brought to you by Pennzoil. Stop, go, Pennzoil.
0: We'd like to say good morning to Baltimore, Maryland. We'd like to say good morning to Baltimore, Maryland. Fox Sports 1370 AM. Hopefully we're still on. 9 AM to 12 Eastern. Market manager Andy Grimshaw.
1: Let's take you out to the southeast region while Georgetown is about to upset Northeast Louisiana State.
0: Do you know the Thursday night theme music for football tonight?
1: Not really. And I love those guys. I'm all about the Sunday and Monday themes. I don't think Thursday really has a big theme. I don't know. Amazon Prime Video, here we go. That's not it.
0: You're just making that up.
1: Falcons and the Packers in Lambeau.
0: No. The Falcons are getting 5.5 against the Green Bay Packers. The deceptive Green Bay Packers. I'm not sure how good they are. I know how good they should be. I don't know how good they are right now, because if the Jets had anybody in there who knew how to have clock management, they would have won that game. All righty. 877-3DP-SHOW, email address dp@danpatrick.com, Twitter handle @DP Show. We'll talk to the head coach at Delaware State, DeSean Jackson, but he's so much more than that. He's got a documentary out, and he's had a road, and he is a very colorful character there. Great high school athlete, obviously, with football. He was going to go to USC, but they gave the number that he used in high school to another recruit, so he went to Cal. And became a second-round pick and has more 60 yards or more touchdowns in NFL history. I think it's like 26. Yeah, Paulie.
2: Yeah, he was a great deep threat. He averaged 18 yards a catch for his career, and in four different seasons, he led the NFL in yards per reception.
0: Chris Collinsworth, who has still has the longest touchdown pass thrown in college football history, 99 yards. He'll join us in an hour from now. The Giants made it official. They've lost Jackson Dart for the season with knee surgery. I guess there's a chance that
2: Jackson Dart, according to the coach, is out for the regular season. And he didn't talk anything about the preseason or postseason.
0: Yes. Here is John Harbaugh talking about that.
3: That's a big loss for sure. Just starting quarterback, tough loss.
4: What's the timeline?
3: Regular season, at least, I would say.
4: You said regular season. Are you, like, hopeful that maybe he can come back for postseason? Is that what you're saying? Or?
3: I think I said it. Yeah, I said it.
0: Well, you got to think positive here. I mean, you got to send a message to your team. The season isn't lost just because you lost your starting quarterback. Yes, Marvin?
5: Do you think Coach should have said this?
6: Playoffs? Don't talk about playoffs.
0: Yeah, that probably would have been more apropos when your over-under goes from 7.5 to 5.5. That is sending a message, I think, to your team. Poll question from hour one, or poll questions, plural, Dylan, from hour one. And what are we going to go with hour two?
7: For starters, who you got tonight, Falcons or Packers? 85% of our audience is taking the Packers, and that means I will be taking the Falcons tonight.
0: You're taking the 5.5.
7: I am.
0: Or are you taking the money line?
7: I'm going to take the... I might go money line. You know what? You just talked me into it. It's that easy.
0: No, I'm not trying to talk you into anything. I'm trying to talk you out of making stupid bets. Yes, Paul.
2: Dylan is easily goaded. I just turned towards him and gave him like a look. And he goes, I'll take the Falcons outright.
0: Okay. And we had such a great week last week. We had... a successful gambling podcast for a change.
7: Yeah, I just so, I don't know if I can get used to that. I gotta the moment things are going good, I'm like, let's test the waters here.
0: What else do we have poll question wise?
7: So the best road trip song picked by the four of us. Sorry, Dan, I only had room for four.
0: Okay.
7: So Paul had Running Down a Dream by Tom Petty. Marvin had Touch the Sky by Kanye West. Todd had Eye of the Tiger by Survivor. Everyone knows that. And I had This Must Be the Place by the Talking Heads. Would you like to guess who's running away with it?
0: I'm going to guess Eye of the Tiger by Survivor.
7: No, Dan, you are incorrect. It's okay. Paulie's Running Down a Dream with 63%. And then, unfortunately, Todd's in second place.
0: Congratulations, Todd.
1: I knew it'd be in the top two. I told these guys, it's definitely going to be last place, everyone was saying. That song's terrible.
0: Trip in Vegas. Hi, Trip. What do you have for me today?
8: Hey, good morning, DP. I had a quick music story for you and a request from Todd. You all were talking about Eye of the Tiger. At the end of the day, we play music to the restaurant, and this girl, she's in her 20s. She was singing Eye of the Tiger, and we asked her if she knew the song, where it was from, and she told us it was her favorite Def Leppard song. So there's that. And then theme song request, if I could get a few bars of Greatest American Hero, please, Todd.

0: free. Bring it home.
1: Thank you, Todd.
0: Flying away on a wing, on a prayer. Who could it be? Last line. Believe it or not, it's just me.
1: Johnny in Pittsburgh. Hi, Johnny. Follow that.
2: We do believe you. It's just you, Fritzy. 6-4-8-2-55. So you guys were talking about road trips. I vote for Talking Heads. I'm a huge Talking Heads fan. Also, if you're going to be on a road trip, Paul Simon's Greatest Hits and Stevie Wonder's Greatest Hits are great. Just let it play. So my question for you guys are, on that whole theme, what is your break of taking a road trip? Like, I got to go to Lambeau to see the Bills in December, and it's 11 hours. So for me, it's like 6 hours typically I fly. Or I, you know, versus drive. I want to know where that breaking point is. And on the theme of music, I'm wondering, it's been a while, if you guys are going to do at least one more Stat of the Day rendition soon.
1: As far as somebody else doing a Stat of the Day?
2: Yeah. It's been a while. I mean, I don't know if Todd's not, you guys have had a musical guest, you know, like Twiddle or, you know, it's been a while since we've had a new rendition.
1: Yeah, I guess we can. I haven't thought about that. Yes, Todd?
0: We can regroup and discuss who we might like to do that, and then we'll reach out. You never know, and hopefully one or more will participate. That'd be fun.
1: What did that mean?
0: I just said? Like maybe Billy Joel or somebody, or Daryl Hall, or somebody will just say.
1: Oh, Billy Joel.
0: Or Daryl Mack from Run DMC. Somebody would like to sing while do the Stat of the Day for us.
1: Okay.
0: The lead singer of Survivor.
1: How about you get Billy Joel?
0: I'm going to work on Billy Joel.
1: We were trying to get Stephen Wilson Jr. And when he joined us in studio, and we asked his management, hey, would he do it? And then they're like, yeah, he'll do it. And then it's the last we heard. Became this big-time star, and he's probably going, I'm not going to do a Stat of the Day. I'm a big-time country music star. You know, we got Pandora to do it. And if we can get Pandora to do it, then we should be able to get Billy Joel to do it as well. Thank you, Ryan. Johnny. Ryan in Tampa. Did we already go to him, Marvin?
3: Hey, good morning, hey, Dan, fellow Goyettes. Bear with me. I'm on the Bluetooth, so hopefully you guys can hear me. I just had a song recommendation for the guy on the road trip, Desert Raven by Jonathan Wilson. It is a banger. It's about an 8-minute song, so you can cover some distance. Also wanted to give a quick shout out to the Rays and the new ownership. They're absolutely killing it. They brought back those road gray unis. I know Marvin will get my back on those. Those things are fire. That's all I got. Thanks.
1: All right. Thank you, Ryan. Thank you. Rick in New York. Hi, Rick.
4: Hi. Wanted to say that I think Jimmy Garoppolo would be a good choice for the Giants. His brother Harbaugh took him to the Super Bowl, probably knows all his ins and outs, and he had a couple years there with the Rams quarterback whisperers.
1: Sure. Yeah. I don't know where he is on the depth chart. Is he a backup quarterback? Do we know that, Marvin, is he a second string or third string quarterback?
5: Looking right now.
1: Okay. Do we know where Jimmy G is? He's with the Rams, isn't he?
5: No, I don't think he is.
1: No? Yeah, Paulie?
6: I don't have Garoppolo on a roster, but I got to double check that.
1: Oh, I thought that he was with the Rams, but now that they've got a couple of quarterbacks, young quarterbacks there, I don't know. Is Jimmy G, is he available? That might not be a bad pickup. Yeah, Dylan.
7: Yeah, so he was on the Rams roster last season, but I believe now he's a free agent.
1: Yes, Todd.
0: Our friends at ChatGPT add he's been open to returning in 2026 under the right circumstances.
6: Speaking for him,
1: what is the right circumstance?
0: That's a great question.
1: Yeah. I would say the Giants would be the right circumstance. Yes, Paul.
6: The Rams depth chart right now, of course, Matthew Stafford, Stetson Bennett, Ty Simpson, third string.
1: Yeah, All right. Well, you did spend some time out there under Sean McVay. Yes, Dylan?
7: Is it possible we're being too mean to Jameis? He did get thrown into the fire. He clearly, I mean, by the look on his face, he had no clue that he was going to be playing, obviously. But I think if, you know, he's now he's going to have to settle in for the season. I think we might see a different side of him.
1: Well, he looked horrible when he came in after Jackson Dart got hurt. He looked unprepared, which is the worst thing you could say about a quarterback. He was unprepared. Now, I'm sure he's thinking, I'm not going in, but if I do, I should be able to run the offense here. He did not look good at all. Now I'm going to give him time to prepare. I mean, he still has the talent to be able to be a serviceable quarterback. I think the problem with Jameis is he thinks he's better than what he is, and he tries to make bigger plays. There's only one Brett Favre, but there's that feeling of, hey, I got a lot of talent here. You do, but you don't use it wisely. Yes, Marvin.
5: But if you're Jameis, I can understand him feeling that way. Like, he was the number one overall pick. He was a Heisman Trophy winner. So his entire life up until this point, he's been able to just make it happen.
1: Yeah, but he's bounced around. He's a backup quarterback.
5: But in his head, he's still that guy. Well, look, I didn't say he was correct. He might be delusional, but in his head.
6: In our heads, he's not.
1: Yeah. He needs to get inside his own head to realize that's why he's a backup quarterback, not a starting quarterback. Yes, Paul?
6: There are a couple of reports that the New York Giants could sign Brandon Allen, who was on the roster before, and they do have a guy named Jake Haener on their practice squad.
1: Yeah. What about Tommy Cutlets? Can he come back and save the Giants?
6: Is he a Patriot? I think he's a Patriot.
1: Well, we're all Patriots.
6: Yes. He's a turncoat, though, playing for them.
1: Yeah, but I don't know. Is he on the practice squad with the Patriots? You got to find a place for Tommy DeVito. Have him in there, backup quarterback. You know, Tommy Cutlets comes back. Great story there. Yes, Paul?
6: I have Tommy Cutlets second string to Drake May.
1: Wow.
6: That's he's getting paid.
1: You're not going to pry him out of New England. Yes, Dylan?
7: I did. I recently saw a picture of him with his agent. You remember that guy?
1: Yeah.
7: Looks awesome. Yes. They looked. They were in somewhere in Boston. It's a bit of a fish out of water thing. I think they're more used to the New York sort of aesthetic.
1: Yes, the New York metropolitan area. Tim in Idaho. Hi, Tim. What do you have for me today?
8: Damn, man, it's so good to get through. Man, I've been listening to you. I used to listen to Kornheiser, so I was listening to you the day you got on the radio. I lived through the Rob Dibble years and the, and all those years. And I teach elementary music, and our principal, him and I are both big sports fans, and there's another sports channel in town, and he used to listen to it. And I said, no, I listen to Dan Patrick every day. Well, flash forward to this fall, he tells me, man, this summer, the way my schedule worked out, I took my kid to daycare. Man, those guys are great. I said,

0: the head coach at Delaware State and former great deep threat. He was with the Eagles, the Redskins, the Ravens, maybe one or two other teams in there. So we'll talk to him. Chris Collinsworth in a little less than an hour from now. We'll come back after this, Dan Patrick Show. Panini America, so many things to say, but so little time to say all the great things. The official trading card and NFT partner of the Dan Patrick Show. 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

0: I've seen Talking Heads in concert a couple times. It is a great performance. A lot of fun. Saw the Broadway show that Spike Lee, I think, was the producer of that. And it was great. Great music and great band. Great front man as well. David Byrne, right?
1: Yeah, they were formed at RISD.
0: RISD?
1: Rhode Island School of Design.
0: Oh, okay. I'm looking at a couple of these college football games this weekend. Texas at Tennessee, noon start. That could be spicy. Iowa at Michigan, spicy. Let's see. What else looks great? LSU A&M. So Texas A&M losing at home to Kentucky. Now LSU comes in. Both teams coming off losses. And then you have USC and Oregon. Ooh. Yes, Paul.
2: Oregon-USC seems to be high on the spicy beater because if Lincoln Riley's 4-0, but they're 4-0 against, it's tenuous. And they've got a lot of big games coming up. They got IU. They got Ohio State. Big one.
0: Doug in Syracuse. Hi, Doug. What do you have for me?
3: Dan, can we please get Fritzy from singing? Every time he sings, an angel loses its wings.
4: That's so mean.
0: All right. Thank you, Doug. Todd, would you, for the sake of the angels, stop singing?
4: I don't think I can. I think, again, it's like a nervous tick. I enjoy singing that much.
0: Joe in Vegas. Hi, Joe. What do you have for me today?
5: I am of the, Mr. Patrick, I'm of the complete opposite that Fritzy should not sing. He should. And in fact, in honor of Dylan looking like a very young Gabe Kaplan, could Fritzy honor us with the theme song that he's been crushing today with a little Welcome Back, Cotter?
4: I could if you guys will humor me. It's Dan's the boss. No. He has to decide if he wants to hear any of that.
0: Okay, go ahead.
4: Welcome back. Your dreams were your ticket out. Welcome back to that same old place that you laughed about. Well, the names have all changed since you hung around, but those dreams have remained and they've turned around. Who'd have thought they'd lead you back here where we need? Yeah, we tease them a lot because we got them on the spot. Welcome back. Welcome
0: Paul,
4: back.
0: How's your birthday going?
2: I've had better.
0: Yeah. Oh, I'm sorry, Todd. I didn't mean to cut you off there.
4: And we tease him a lot because we got him on
0: the
4: spot.
0: Yes, Dylan.
1: I just looked up Gabe Kaplan. He became a professional poker player post Welcome Back, Cotter.
0: Yeah. Yeah, very successful. But you do look like him. DeSean Jackson, Delaware State head football coach, drafted second round by the Eagles back in 2008. And he has a documentary. It's called Go Deep, the DeSean Jackson story, premieres today on Prime Video. Constructed entirely from thousands of hours of home video footage shot across 35 years by his older brother, DeSean Jackson, joining us. When did you know you had all of this footage for the documentary?
6: Oh, man, I knew since day one when my brother picked up a camera, man. To this day, he's still filming with me right now, man. It never ends, man. it never ends. Yeah, man, since I was like 6 or 7 years old, man. 35 years of raw footage.
0: Is there a time when you wish he wasn't rolling on you?
6: All the time. I tell him to turn the damn camera off. I mean, honestly, man, no, it's a blessing to be able to have this footage and, you know, have somebody that's been there every step of the way through, a lot of obstacles, a lot of ups and downs, a lot of positive things, a lot of negative things. So, I mean, we always can laugh and, go back and critique moments, that was crucial in our lives.
0: Tell me what Crenshaw was like back in the day.
6: Crenshaw was back in – what was Crenshaw like back in the day? Crenshaw was it was real. It was tough. The things I saw on a daily basis, man, gun violence, drug abuse, gang violence as well, too. I mean, it created thick skin and a lot of things that I wanted to stay away from. And, that's why I kind of, you know, I failed at football. I failed at sports. You know, I failed to kind of stay off the streets and keep my nose clean and stay positive.
0: What made you, did you back out of going to USC to go to Cal?
6: Sure did. I committed to SC. And it was two parts to that. For one, they gave my number. At the time, I was wearing number one at Long Beach Poly, and they gave my number to Patrick Turner, who was a Tennessee recruit that went there, Big 12 receiver. They gave him number one. And then for two, I feel like it was good for me to get away from home. You know, USC was right there in my backyard. I grew up in the Crenshaw District, and, you know, that was literally in my backyard, and I feel like I had to get away from home and grow up on my own.
0: You ever lost a race?
6: Man, have I ever lost a race? That's a good question. I don't think so, Dan. I don't lose races, man. You know, we're undefeated over here when it comes to fights. When it comes to fights and when it comes to races, I'm undefeated. I'm 110-0.
0: Wait, you never lost to a teammate. There was nobody faster than you.
6: Nah, man, I never lost to a teammate. I've never lost in a race where we intended to go race and to have a winner at the end. I've never lost.
0: The title of the documentary is Go Deep. You have the NFL record for most career touchdowns of over 60 yards. Did you know
6: Sir,
0: that?
6: I did okay. know that. That's what, 26, right?
0: Yeah. What is the key to going deep?
6: Oh, my key, just run fast and don't let nobody touch you. I mean, just, honestly, you have to have a play call set up, you know, and some of them was deep plays and some of them was catch the ball right in my hands and take it deep. So, I mean, I just think it's just really just, I consider myself like a cat instincts player on the field. And I just reacted, man. A lot of things, I just reacted. So when the ball's in my hand, I'm just, hey, man, survival of the fittest, man. Go survive and get into the end zone. That's the key.
0: Best deep ball thrower you played with?
6: Michael Vick.
0: More arm talent, Michael Vick or Matthew Stafford?
6: I would probably say Matthew Stafford.
0: There's certain guys that just make it look easy. Mike had that little flick where...
6: flick of the wrist.
0: it zipped. It zipped well. Wait, were you faster than Vic?
6: Yeah, well, you know, he was older, and he was coming off of 2 years or a year and a half in prison, so... But, I mean, honestly, in our prime, I mean, you can ask Vic. I think, you know, I was still got him in my prime, too. But, yeah, I was faster when he came along and played with us.
0: I got you Eagles, Redskins, Bucks, Rams, Raiders, Ravens.
6: Yes, sir.
0: Anybody on?
6: Yes, sir.
0: Did you keep your jerseys from all of them?
6: Yes, I have every jersey from every team I played for. Ask me what's my favorite. you should probably know that. Philadelphia Eagles. Fly Eagles fly.
0: Okay. Yeah. He's DeSean Jackson, now the head coach at Delaware State. And the documentary, with the help of his older brother Byron, is Go Deep, the DeSean Jackson story. What did you learn as being a college player that's helped you as a college coach?
6: Good question, man. I think the layer of becoming a head coach and seeing how hard my coach was on me when I was in college makes me understand, you know, why he was on me the way he was on me. As being a head coach now, you have players, and you know you want the best for your players. So sometimes as a young kid, you may not understand the ins and outs of how hard you need to work, why you need to be on time, because if you're allowing a young man to get away with that, eventually it's going to bite them in the you-know-what when they get older and they become a professional. So I just think just really the responsibilities of, and you know, holding everybody accountable and making sure, you know, the standard remains high.
0: How tough were you to coach in college?
6: Tough. It was definitely tough coaching me. It came with a lot of, how would I say that? It came with a lot of great plays behind that. But, yeah, I think my coach was just more like he wasn't going to allow me to get away with certain things. But, I mean, to be fair, I was balling on the field. I mean, a freshman All-American, sophomore All-American, a Heisman hopeful. So, I mean, I feel like sometimes some of the players that are a little better, you got to deal with some things that you may not want to deal with. That's what I'm learning.
0: When's the last time you spoke to Chip Kelly?
6: I think you got that answer. 2013, when he released me, when he did that bonehead mistake he shouldn't have did that hurt his NFL career. One of the decisions.
0: What was that conversation like?
6: Oh, man, it was I think it was fake. I think he never really owned up to the truth on why they went in a different direction. You know, and for me, I expressed this. I could have respected if they would just said, you know what, Deshaun, we're going in a different direction. You don't fit us. You're not the player we want. And, you know, so be it. But I think, you know, to dig up certain things on how my upbringing was and, you know, where I grew up at and the people I was hanging around, like, and to make it seem like I was a villain or a bad person to society, like, you know, that kind of, like, it really made me feel away. So that's kind of my take on that situation.
0: Who's the former coach you've learned the most from about being a coach yourself?
6: I would say it's three guys that I particularly give a lot of credit to. I would say Andy Reid, Sean McVay, and Deion Sanders.
0: What did Deion teach you?
6: To have patience at HBCU, just to be patient, to understand, you know, resources may not be as, you know, as much as needed from some other schools. And just kind of just, you know, make sure you keep the main thing, and, you know, just have expectations to want to change the program around. But at the same time, just know that the resources may not be able to be where you need them to be.
0: Biggest difference between Sean McVay and Andy Reid?
6: Sean McVay is a little more, he's younger, you know, so I think he's able to relate a little different. You know, his offensive style is a little different as well, too, from Andy Reid. But I think the biggest thing is just he's like a younger version of it, like Andy Reid, because they're both are very smart and intellectual when it comes down to offense, and their terminologies, I think, is very, very similar as well, too. But I think you just have like a younger version that's kind of, you know, a little more relatable, and you got to, you know, Coach Reid kind of a little more old school, old style, but he still relates to his players as well, too.
0: Where's your Super Bowl ring?
6: It's in my safe at the house, man. You know, it's a bittersweet Super Bowl ring. You know, like, I was on the team, but I didn't play in the Super Bowl. So I know I had an impact in that season, but I was just like, you know, I don't really want to, you know, show it off all the time.
0: Best defensive back you played against?
6: Best defensive back? That's kind of hard to answer. And the reason why is because I feel like I never was really guarded one-on-one. Like, you know, safety kind of always had help. So for me, I really don't like giving too much credit to a defensive back, but I'll just say I think Champ Bailey.
0: That's not a bad pick.
6: Yeah, Champ Bailey was tough. You know, early in my career, I got a chance to play versus him when he was in Denver, and he was a tough matchup.
0: So when you knew you were going to get help, they'd get help over the top on you. Like, do you look at the defensive back differently? Like, can't you just go man to man with me?
6: Hey, I challenge every defensive coordinator. I used to like say that the week leading up to it when they used to interview me, I challenge every defensive coordinator just to play single high man coverage, man to man coverage. And I look up and it'd be cover two, safety over top, two man. I'm like, man, come on, man. And I used to tell the DBs, I'm like, man, you got some help. You can't do this by yourself. I used to be mad as I don't know what. But they like, man, if we give you man to man coverage, you too fast, you're just going to run right by them.
0: What was your official time?
6: My official time was a 4.27. But at the combine, they said I ran a 4.31. I think it was the electric time, but hand time, my fastest time was a 4.27.
0: What about 100?
6: It was 10.5 my sophomore year, and I never ran it again. My sophomore year in high school, I ran 10.5 and never ran it again.
0: Why?
6: I was playing baseball. My dad really wanted me to play baseball, and at the time, my high school coach really he didn't really allow me to do both, like, because it was hard to play baseball and to play run track at the same time. So my coach was just like, man, just stick with baseball.
0: Think you could have played professionally?
6: I think I could, man. I think I would have. I probably would have still been playing right now too. At 39 years old, I probably would have made over like $400-500 million too. I wish I could have went back. I would have probably chose baseball.
0: So you could have been Bo Jackson.
6: Oh, Jack, man. Yeah, but at the time, man, they didn't want to let me play both. I asked them to let me play both when they was going to draft me in the first round. I was a senior in high school. And they was like, nah, you got to give up football. I was like, I don't think I could do that.
0: Who was going to draft you?
6: Tampa Bay Devil Rays. It was like, I think it was like the 29th pick or 28th pick in the first round. They called me. I was in high school, and they called me. They was like, we're going to pick you here. Will you be willing to give up baseball, football? And I was like, ah. And it was crazy. My dad told me, he said, leading up to that, they basically prepped me on, like, my interview. Like, if they asked you, are you going to give up football, you got to say yes. So they basically wanted me to lie because I knew I wasn't really going to give up baseball. I mean, give up football. So when they asked me that, I didn't go to the – I didn't go – I went against the plan, obviously, and said, no, I wasn't going to give up football.
0: What did your dad say?
6: He was mad. My dad was pissed off. He's like, man, we could have went to go get a few million. He said, we could have got about 4 or 5 million already before you got to the NFL. And, you know, he wanted some of that money. So he was like, why you didn't lie? I said, Dad, I can't be lying to these folks.
0: Well, good luck with the documentary. Congrats on it. And good luck at Delaware State. We appreciate you sharing.
6: Yes, sir. Thank you, man. You stay blessed.
0: DeSean Jackson, he's entertaining. So 35 years of home video shot by his older brother, Byron, and it's called Go Deep, the DeSean Jackson story, now available on Prime Video. We'll take a break. The audience has responded to Todd's singing. Todd only sends me the positive ones, though. Todd, I see right through you.
7: You do.
0: I see all the negatives. You just sent me the ones that, you know, on Twitter that are saying nice things about
7: you. It's probably 65-35 negative, but I could find those good ones.
0: Chris Collinsworth at the top of the hour. More of your phone calls right after this.
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9: 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Hard driver, base hit pass. Machado off the sidewall and left on his way to second base with a sliding double for Andy Páez to begin the home half of the sixth.
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0: Oh, Kanye West. 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
1: My road trip song.
0: All right. 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Dylan?
2: Well, Dad, best road trip song, as picked by the four of us, Running Down a Dream by Tom Petty, which was Paul's, Marvin's Touch the Sky by Kanye West, which we just heard, my This Must Be the Place by Talking Heads, or Todd's Eye of the Tiger by Survivor. Paul still running away with it at 61%.
0: All right. Congratulations. Tremaine in Mississippi. Hi, Tremaine. What do you have for me?
3: Yes, I wanted to comment on the what the caller said about the outcome, if you could change the outcome in sports. Mine would be the 2009 Eastern Conference Finals. If the Cavs beat Orlando, Kobe could face off against LeBron, and the debate could be decided on the court. He is the biggest what-if in sports history. A lot of chatterboxes would be unemployed, and the sports world would be a better place to fan.
0: Thank you, Tremaine. All right. Interesting. D.A. in Tampa. How's morale down there, D.A.?
4: Oh, don't get me started, D.P. Yeah. Don't get me started. Yeah. I don't hear good things.
0: I don't hear good things on morale in Tampa land.
4: I think Baker Mayfield, Baker, I'm a fan of yours. I think you just pulled off the nicest robbery in town. This team ain't going nowhere. Okay, our offensive line is shaky. Todd Bowles is a wonderful defensive coordinator. He's not a head coach.
0: Yeah, I think he's in trouble there. And granted, it's only 2 weeks, but it doesn't look good. In that division where you should win, where 9 wins get you in, 8 wins. Yeah, you got to win those games. You got to beat Cleveland. Yeah, Paul.
5: It's like the Buccaneers a month ago were in the position where they're in kind of a no man's land. They have a good quarterback who's a little older, who's got 1 year left. If you don't sign him now, what are you going to do? Start over? You're too decent of a team in a winnable division. They're kind of where they didn't have an option, I don't think.
0: Jimmy in Michigan. Thanks for the call, D.A. Hey, Jimmy.
6: Hey, you know, Fritzy should get Jason Alexander to sing Believe It or Not, George Isn't at Home, you know, a duet with him. Okay. I was thinking either that or the original version. But when you said the 72 Olympics, man, that was exactly what I was thinking. I clapped my hands when you said that. I was thinking of the same thing.
0: Well, thank you, Jimmy. Yeah, if you could reverse one outcome, and that was just off the top of my head, because to watch that in real time, and you keep thinking, wait a minute, why do they keep putting time on the clock there and giving the Soviets a chance? They gave them 3 tries. I think the guy who scored the winning basket was Alexander Belov, and I think he was drafted by the Atlanta Hawks. But they gave him 3 tries, and they eventually scored. Yes, Marv?
1: For me, I know this is way before my time, but seeing documentaries on it, I feel terrible for Mr. West. The 1969 Finals, Game 7, I would have the Lakers win because he's still the only person to win Finals MVP on a losing team, and I'm sure that ate him up.
0: Yeah, you have, you know, you're averaging 40 a game, and it's not good enough. And you lose on your home floor. Tom in Wisconsin. Hi, Tom. What do you have for me?
7: Hey, good morning, guys. My one play that if I could reverse it, the outcome would be, can't remember the year, but Tom Watson missing the putt on 18 at St. Andrews. I just felt it in my gut it was going to happen. And if we could see him make that putt, I think it'd be outstanding.
0: And what was he, 60 years of age at the time? Does that sound right? Man, Paulie's looking at it right
5: now.
0: Yeah,
5: I got him. Let me check.
0: Is he late 50s or early 60s, I think? And he's going to win a major? Jeff in Texas. Hi, Jeff. What do you have for me?
8: Hey, Dan. 5'10", American fast food diet, 250. I'm calling about the
9: Thank you. I'm talking about the road trip playlist. I think that's important, but I think what's equally important is food. What is the best snacks that you guys like to take on a road trip? Mine's sunflower seeds. I'd also like to do a quick shout out. Charlie Arby Willow, Packing Cave and Meadow. Jeffy loves you. Love the show.
0: Todd, you're a snacker. What would you take on the road with you?
10: I like specifically Utz pretzel rods. They're very enjoyable to me. They're a little like extra burnt. They got a little more crisp to it.
0: Fair enough. Utz. Yeah, Paul.
5: Two things. Tom Watson was 59 years old when he missed that putt, and I would go Nilla wafers.
0: All right. What about you, Dylan?
2: How much time do we have? I'd probably go pizza combos.
0: All right.
2: Yeah.
0: What about Marvin? You got a road trip snack?
1: I'd go the most underrated chips ever, Munchos.
0: Todd suggested Scott Norwood makes the field goal to beat the Giants.
10: The Giants won three other Super Bowls. They can give up one of the four.
0: Yeah, I'd be good with that. James in Fort Wayne. Hi, James.
11: Hey, I think I heard you talking about the Stat of the Day song, maybe getting a new version. And yeah. I think I remember a few years ago, Michael Bublé came on and did one, and then we just never used it, maybe. Is it still in the archives?
0: Oh, you know what? Let's get some of my best people on that. Yeah, I thought Michael Bublé, he was a great guest. He was fun. But, yeah, I think he gave us a Stat of the Day song. Final hour in the way. Paulie will step out of the chair. Todd's going in the box. Are you going to sing when you're in the confessional?
10: I may, but I think there's something else going on in there that's exciting.
0: Oh, okay. Not So Fast coming up in an hour from now with Pabst and Perloff on Peacock and NBC Sports Now. Chris Collinsworth joins us in about 6 minutes from now. Final hour on this Thursday, right after this.
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15: If your travels take you to East LA this morning, 710 southbound before the 5 freeway, it's an accident. It's in the center divider area. You have a backup from Cesar Chavez Avenue. 405 southbound at Woodruff Avenue as you head through Long Beach. It's a four-vehicle collision tying up the left lane. That's causing slowing from Lakewood Boulevard. Much better news out of Pacoima on the 5 southbound right at the 118. A stalled vehicle cleared from the two right-hand lanes of the roadway.
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30: Everybody wants to know, why did the Dodgers send down Josue DePaula to activate Shohei Ohtani? Well, President of Baseball Operations Andrew Friedman explained.
31: Right now, as we've talked about, we view him as a DH. And Shohei's back and he's going to take the DH at bats. I think the improvement that Josue had in the outfield from 25 to 26 is real. And for us, it's about taking another big step going into 27.
30: DePaula certainly is in the postseason roster conversation. He will be eligible to be added to the NLDS roster. 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

0: much to do with their schedule as anything else. They just blew the two layups. Pull up their next seven games. It's not hard to conjure a scenario where they're like 2-7. I'm also a little concerned with them, the lack of an identity offensively.
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2: And we made it. Final hour on this Thursday. We'll talk to Hall of Famer Chris Collinsworth. He'll join us coming up here momentarily. 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Saturday, don't miss a Big Ten matchup in primetime. 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Chris Collinsworth in the booth with Mike Tirico Sunday night. It'll be at Mile High. The Rams and the Broncos kick off NBC and Peacock 8:20 Eastern, with Football Night in America beginning at 7 Eastern. Do you want to talk about the Broncos first in what you've seen so far, or the Rams in what you've seen so far?
3: Hi, man. How are you? What's going on?
2: Great.
3: Yeah. You know, how about we do the Rams? I could do the Rams first. I thought they looked great. You know, I mean, you go from that San Francisco game in Australia, and they looked awful, to this Rams game, and they don't have Puka Nacua, they don't have Myles Garrett. Arguably, as we walked in the door to the beginning of the season, the two best players that they had on the team, and they just look great. The offensive line, I think in particular, so the Giants, we know, you know, everything that happened, quarterback, loser quarterback, the whole thing. But the Giants have drafted a top five pass rusher like for the last 2 or 3 years, and that offensive line, they gave up one sack in the game that, you know, just made a great play on the thing. But to see them protect Matthew Stafford, he went into the second quarter before he got touched, not sacked, before he got touched in the game. And I didn't know Davante Adams still had that in him. You know, Davante Adams, just he could have had 300 yards in the game. They basically quit throwing to him, and by the time the game was out of reach. So I don't know if I've seen a team, maybe the Chicago Bears, I take that back, that had a bigger flip-flop from week one to week two than the Rams and the Chicago Bears had, right?
2: What's the Rams' biggest weakness, in your opinion?
3: I mean, I was definitely would have said depth of receiver at that position. Like going into the season, I go, boy, if they lose Puka Nacua or Devontae, I don't know that they have somebody behind it. But the way that they play that 13 personnel with the, you know, the one back and the three tight ends, they can run anything they want out of that formation. Colby Parkinson, Terrence Ferguson, who made some nice plays in the game, Davis, Allen, Tyler Higbee, those tight ends are playing wide out. And the way that they do so much of their stuff, Dan, is Puka Nacua was like one of the first receivers who really was able to sort of play fullback too. So they put him in motion, and he'd be inside in the B gap, and he would be a lead blocker for these running backs. And they're running, they've got these, you know, you've got 8 humongous human beings on the field if you're playing 3 tight ends, and you got a blocker in Puka Nacua who plays fullback and goes through there, and they just, and their offensive line runs these, they call them duo schemes, which is just double team, double team, double team. And now you got 8 guys on the field, so you can do 4 double teams across the board. And now they're using the tight ends in Puka's role because he's not out there. So, I mean, it's just, it's a power offense that could also play spread out of it. Matthew Stafford is absolutely, you know, when he gets hot, he is on point like nobody else. He doesn't even look where he's throwing the ball. It's all there. And defensively, they're still doing it without Myles Garrett. So it was impressive.
2: What about the Broncos? What have you figured out after 2 weeks?
3: What a good question that is. I think the Broncos are going to be what we thought they were, which is a defensive first team. They certainly have the kind of skills to be able to do that. That Riley Moss in the secondary came up with some big plays. You know, Sertan's going to be the keeper of the gate there. But I think there's some guys on their defense that maybe don't get enough credit for what they do. Zach Allen, maybe top of the list for me. He's a dynamo inside, you know, and you offset with Nick Bonito, who is arguably the best pure speed rusher that we have in the game. The loss of Jonathan Cooper, depending on, I don't know what's going to happen with him legally here as we go forward, has been substantial. You know, they had two edges that could really do just about anything. But, you know, it's a legitimate team. Jalen Waddle they didn't use him in the first week very much at all. And in the next week, it was like the entire game plan went through him. And they beat a good Jacksonville team who had the lead on him. But I really do think, excuse me, my church bells are ringing here. I really do think that Jalen Waddle, now that they're running the offense through him, has some big play capabilities that maybe they didn't have a season ago for Bo Nix. It's a great matchup for us. It's 2-1-1 teams, but you get the feeling that both these teams are going to be right there at the end of this mix. So it'll be fun.
2: Chris Collinsworth, NBC Sunday Night color analyst, three-time Pro Bowl receiver in his 8 years with the Bengals. Any player ever question your credentials as a player for you to be able to critique them?
3: No, they all think I played quarterback somewhere, so they don't know. These guys, they don't know. They don't know Troy Aikman anymore, you know? I mean, come on, they don't care. I mean, they really don't. It's so funny. I think they just kind of look at me like their dad or something up there, you know? I love production meetings. We sit in there and just hack around, and we had Chris Jones in there last week. And, oh, my God, you know, the defensive tackle from Kansas City, I was literally crying when he was talking about Andy Reid and what was he talking about? Something about that Andy judges defensive linemen or judges football players based on their butt crease. And I'm like, on their what? And he goes, yeah. He goes, if you lose your butt, you can't play football anymore. He goes, it's going to be the end of you. If you don't do something about that butt crease. I'm like, what are you talking about? And then Andy come in the room, and he was like dead serious. Like, oh, it's a thing. Oh, you don't think it's a thing? Yeah, it's a thing. You definitely have to take care of that. I feel like I'm in some alternative, you know, universe here.
2: Well, I'll keep you in that alternative universe. Do you love Patrick Mahomes more than Dan Orlovsky loves Matthew Stafford?
3: Oh, God, that would be tough. But probably, yeah, I guess. You know, it is so funny, like, the number of things. Like, it used to be that I got in trouble because, you know, I swear, I've probably told you this before. It's like the number one question I get in every single city that I go to is, why do you hate the whatever city I'm in, right? Or whatever is their favorite team. And I say, well, do you think I hate anybody else? No, you just hate our team. I had one lady in Cincinnati, you know, why do you hate the Bengals? And I don't hate the Bengals. And, oh, no, I know you hate the Bengals. I said, how do you know? She said, because not one time after the Bengals score a touchdown did you ever scream out, And I'm like, you got me there. You got me. You're right. I haven't done that one yet. I'll work on it. So, yeah, it's just a fact. The one thing I know is you cannot fight. If it's on Facebook, it has to be true. It has to be true. There's no doubt about it. So now Nikki Glaser's on. Like, we're promoting it on our own Sunday Night Football. At the beginning of the show, Nikki Glaser, who tore apart Tom Brady in the roast, you know who I'm talking about, the comedian. And so now she's starting in on my love affair of Patrick Mahomes. And I'm like, you know, I almost told Patrick when we had our meeting, I was like, hey, man, you know, one of these games, I'm just going to rip you for no apparent reason, just so I can, I go, you know, would you be good with that? And I know Patrick would be like, yeah, it's fine. Don't worry about it.
2: When you're in these meetings, your show meetings, and you're meeting with coaches and players, when do you know something is off the record?
3: Ooh, that's a good question, right? I mean, that whole thing that happened with Mike McDonald. It's such a dance, I think. I don't think occasionally a coach will say something's off the record. But for the most part, you know, I've been doing this for a while, and so is Mike. And I think they have conversations with us, and they'll let us know things in part because of our history that of not, you know, if a coach said something nice about a player, I don't feel guilty about saying we talked to the coach and he said something nice. But occasionally, you know, they'll give us insights. They'll give us insights into their team or insights into the other team. And you just kind of weave it in. And so it's a little bit of a dance. Nobody knows this better than you do. And you want to develop that relationship of trust, but it's not like you have to hit 100% on that, right? If I burn one of these coaches or players who have told me something in confidence and I twist it the wrong way or I attribute it to them when they didn't want it attributed to them, then it's over. You know, there's no reason to even meet with that person in the future because the conversation is going to go nowhere. So it's such an art form. It really is. It really helps to have the Mike Tirico's and the Al Michaels and of the world in there that also have relationships. And I think, you know, the other thing that's kind of interesting about it is a lot of times they want to tell you something. They want something to get out, right? They just don't want to be the one who says it. And you know, is it ever a perfect 100%? No, but it has to be pretty darn close in order to maintain that level of trust with these guys.
2: At what point do we oversaturate international games?
3: I don't think there's any stopping it. I really don't. And I'm probably on the other side of it because it's really hard for me to get to watch all the games. So the one-off games, I like, you know, I like Thursday night football. I like Monday night football, you know, because I get to sit and just watch one game. Even on Sunday, you know, 1 o'clock games, there's 10 of them going on. You can't watch that. And the 4 o'clock games, we're in the booth and we're already working and setting up. So I really don't get to watch those either. So I enjoy one-off football games, especially those in the morning. But I'm anxious. I think there's going to be another day of the AFL and the NFL. I think there's going to be at some point a European league that meets the American League and the Super Duper Bowl or whatever we're going to call this thing. And that would be fantastic. This should be the world sport. I mean, I love soccer. I love the World Cup. It was fantastic. I don't think you can compare how interesting those two sports are. At least, you know, football is really kind of an intellectual exercise that brings together the smartest brains and game planners and you know, play callers and defensive offsets against that. And soccer is a beautiful game, but it's a flowing 20-minute game. They're not breaking down. They're not calling plays. They're, you know, they're just playing. And there's a lot to be said for that, too. There's no commercial breaks. It's finished in 2 hours. There's some great things with that. But I really do think, as far as the most interesting game in the world, I don't believe there's anything that is even close to NFL football. I really don't.
2: If you could only have one play caller, you can pick any play caller. You got a final drive to win the Super Bowl. Who is your play caller?
3: Can I go to the Wayback Machine?
2: You can pick anybody you want.
3: I think I would take Mike Shanahan.
2: Game on the line. He's calling the plays to win the Super Bowl. You take him over any of these other offensive coordinators?
3: Yeah, I mean, they're all great. And the reason I say that is I think the Sean McVays and the other Shanahan in the world is, you know, they're all byproducts of him. I mean, that's the tree from which they all fell, ultimately. Now, have they all done fantastic things with it since then? They have. But for me, you know, Bill Walsh, who beat me at 2 Super Bowls, so I got to have him pretty high on that list. But I think the incorporation of the running game and what Mike Shanahan did with that and some of the outside zones and the smaller offensive linemen and a lot of the stuff we still see to this day. I thought he was the most innovative guy that I was ever around.
2: Yeah, he might be underrated. When you think about trees, coaching trees, and his can be stacked up there with just about anybody in the game.
3: I mean, if you go from who worked with Sean McVay and Kyle Shanahan in the NFL today, I mean, that is the overwhelming dominant force of offensive football. And both of those guys work for

0: Sunday night. And thank you, Chris.
1: You got it, buddy. Good seeing you.
0: That's Chris Collinsworth. Sunday night football. It'll be the Rams-Broncos in Denver. Football night in America prior to that. And we'll take a break here. Your phone call's coming up. I don't think Mike Shanahan's in the Hall of Fame. Ray, would you check that?
2: I'm looking at it right now. He's not. He was on the ballot in 2026, but did not go further than semifinalists.
0: But if you look at the number of coaches that he influenced, you know, you look at Belichick's coaching tree, and it's not very good. Shanahan's coaching tree is unbelievable. The disciples. We'll take a break. 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

0: I'm on a road trip. Can't go wrong with this. Also, a little fog hat and slow ride. Yes, Dylan.
1: So I actually put up a secondary poll to our song question, which was, is Radar Love by Golden Earring, your road trip song, better than the Danette picks? I was surprised. 48% say yes.
0: Okay. It's a great song. I don't know if it's necessarily better than your song, but I was asked what would be my road trip song. Also, Sunvolt. If you've ever heard Sunvolt, got some great songs for a road trip. Adam in Albany on that topic. Hi, Adam. What do you have for me today?
2: Good morning, Dan. Thanks for taking my call. 5'5", 127 pounds. Let me get personal here. I'd like to let you know about a couple of songs that I picked for my road trip and get your feedback.
0: Okay.
2: Number one would be Roll with the Changes from REO Speedwagon.
0: Right.
2: Kashmir by Led Zeppelin. Honky Tonk Woman by The Stones. Highway to Hell by AC/DC. And also, I added another one. It's from, I think it's a John Cusack film. I think it's Better Off Dead, and it's Running with the Devil. He's in a car or a van with a bunch of nuns, and by the end of the scene, he's got all the nuns singing Running with the Devil. I thought that was kind of cool for a road trip.
0: All right. Well, thank you, Adam. Yeah, anything from Zeppelin, Honky Tonk Women. Yeah, can't go wrong with that. Thank you for these suggestions. Scotty in Florida. Hi, Scotty. What do you have for me?
3: Hey, Dan, as far as road trip song goes, I'll go Stairway to Heaven or Flirting with Disaster. But what I wanted to ask you, if this show, if today's show only, does it give Todd a push either way to most valuable Danette or least valuable Danette? And the person who has to sing Stat of the Day has to be Darius Rucker. I mean, can't you hear him harmonize to Wagon Wheel? Hey, Stat of the Day!
0: He already does his Stat of the Day.
3: Huh.
0: That's where Marvin plays the Stat of the Day from Darius Rucker. That would have been, the timing would have been, this is why we don't win sports Emmys. Right there.
4: That is not the reason. But I do have a little surprise for you.
0: Okay.
5: Well, boom, boom.

0: It's the stat of the day.
1: A little Michael Bublé. All right. I like that. I remember him doing it. I just don't remember if we've ever played it after he did that. John in North Carolina. Hi, John.
2: Hey, DP. Thanks for having me on. First time, long time. I'll make it quick. I just wanted to call in and say that DeSean Jackson interview was really awesome. As someone who's 30, DeSean Jackson, Mike Vick combo, it was a formative part of my NFL years. So I really appreciated that interview. I don't think you can really tell the story of the NFL without DeSean Jackson, and I'm glad you had him on. And I like that he participated in the interview and wasn't Jason Tatum to you.
1: Well, they're different personalities. Jason Tatum may have tried. He may not be that interesting or willing to share, in fairness there. DeSean Jackson is a colorful, charismatic guy and willing to share, but thank you here. People still banging on Jason Tatum. Nick in Indy. Hi, Nick. What do you have for me today?
3: Hey, DP. Thanks for the call. And second time, long time. So I have two change outcomes for you. The first being the Phantom clip against the Rockets' 90-yard punt return against Colorado in the Orange Bowl. And then number one for me, just if it was my last senior year, was the field goal. If it goes awry, BC Notre Dame, and Notre Dame goes on to win a title in 93. If BC kicker would have missed the field goal.
1: All right. Thank you, Nick. Yeah, Fresh in Milwaukee brought this up a while ago, if you could change the outcome. And I just went with the first one that came to mind, and that was the 72 Olympic, the basketball team that lost to the Russians. This is a random note here. Mississippi Valley State has won seven games. They've gone 7-88 in the last three seasons. I looked at the schedule. It was presented to me by Big Day Ray, and he said, look at this. Has anybody ever had a tougher college basketball schedule than Mississippi Valley State? I would say it'd be pretty hard to say somebody had a tougher schedule. Here you go. Mississippi Valley State, they're at Oklahoma, at Washington, at Oregon State, at Arkansas, at New Mexico, at Michigan, at North Texas, at UConn, at Mississippi State, at Tulane, at Ohio State, at Texas Tech, at Baylor, at Alabama State, at Alabama A&M. That's how they start the season. I think they're on the road for 17 consecutive games. I guess, I don't know how much basketball teams make when they're a sacrificial lamb, but Mike Davis, who used to coach Indiana and coach Auburn as well, he's the new head coach at Mississippi Valley, or at least I think it's his first year. They've won seven out of 95 games here, and they're not going to win too many games this year, certainly first couple of months of the season. I don't know how much basketball teams get. We always hear about a football team gets $750, $1 million to be a sacrificial lamb. What does Mississippi Valley State get by playing Connecticut or Michigan or Ohio State or Oregon? Ray, do you have any numbers on basketball teams?
4: I don't see any numbers, Dan, but I do think it actually might be a good idea in terms of recruiting. What would separate them from Grambling State? Grambling State plays nobody, and you get to play UConn and all these big-time programs. You kind of do a one-and-done feeder school program thing, so you probably get the most talent there over someone like Grambling State.
1: Well, wait a minute. Are you feeding these schools? Or are they going to feed you? I think you're being fed to the wolves.
4: I think it's almost like a showcase that what they're putting on. So you get some kid from high school coming in, and then you're like, hey, you're going to be here for 1 year, and then you can go to Oklahoma. But we're going to get better recruits than Grambling State by doing this.
1: Yes, Todd.
5: Also, ticket sales and marketing and all that, even though it's for the road team. I worked at a station that had the rights to the Clippers in the early 90s, and everything I saw in the newspapers, radio, and TV was all about come see this team or that team or that team play the Clippers, not to come see the Clippers.
1: Well, I'm sure if you're going to a Connecticut game, you're not coming out to see Mississippi Valley State because it's Jerry Rice's alma mater. Yeah, Dylan.
6: I'm looking at the schedule, too, and it says the games in red are away and green is home. The first 14 games are away? Am I reading that correctly?
1: I had even more than that. Yeah, I got, I think, 16 or 17. And then they have a couple of home games, then back-to-back road, then a couple of home games, then three road games. I mean, this is – I've never seen a basketball schedule like this. Yeah, Ray?
4: So a tune-up game for college basketball will run you around 70 to 120 grand.
1: Okay. Well, then they're probably going to make $1 million out of those road games?
4: Multiply hopefully. That by 18, and you're kind of cooking.
1: Yes, Dylan.
6: They also front-loaded all the tough games, too. The schedule actually gets pretty reasonable, I think, at the end. So that's just going to be a brutal first half of the season. And then, you know, you get to play the Alcorn States and the Jackson States. And
1: yeah, but I don't know if they're any good. I mean, they've won 7 out of their 95 games here. Chances are the other teams in the conference are better than them as well. Yes, Marvin?
7: Oh, wait, so they're bad in the SWAC also?
1: Yeah.
7: Oh, my goodness. This is not good.
1: Yes, Todd.
5: I think their opponents are going to get a false sense of confidence. Look, they're losing all these games, and they're going to forget about who they played, and they're going to think they're going to walk in there and walk over them. But the second half of the year is going to be all about those Devils.
1: Thank you, Todd. Mike in Houston. Hi, Mike.
8: Second time caller. Hey, Dan, I'm a Steelers fan. I'm not liking what I see with the Steelers. It seems like I'm watching what I seen last year. And I just wish that.
1: Just ship going. Yeah, thank you, Mike. I think I can't blame all of this on Aaron Rodgers. And, you know, we give the quarterback too much credit and not enough. But, you know, that pass protection is terrible. And what I brought up on Monday is going to be the interesting dilemma. If, let's say, they're out of the playoffs and they got 4 games to go. Are you going to let Aaron Rodgers play the final 4 games of his Hall of Fame career, or are you going to maybe placate the Steeler fans and bring in one of these younger quarterbacks? Is Drew Aller going to get a chance to start games at the end of the year? If you're not in the playoff chase, or do you say, we want Aaron to be able to go out playing? I think that'll be the interesting part of all of this. Steve in New Hampshire. Hi, Steve. What do you have for me?
9: Going back to the one outcome I would change, it would definitely be the 2007 Super Bowl with the Patriots and Giants, being a Patriots fan. And I had a suggestion for a Stat of the Day singer. What about Bono from U2? I know Dylan wouldn't like it, but I know you would. And I just want to send my condolences to your new radio audiences that had to listen to all of Todd singing today. I don't think they know what they signed up for.
1: Especially our new affiliate in Baltimore, Maryland, Fox Sports 1370 AM. You imagine, you turn on your radio station there, you hear Todd singing away. Dave in Lima. Hi, Dave. What do you have for me?
10: How you doing, DP and Danettes? First time, long time, 6'1", 170. I know Fritzy's got a penchant for sitcom themes. Did he know... Could he sing, first of all, the Gilligan's Island theme song? And did he know there were 2 versions?
1: All right. Gilligan's Island?
5: Yeah, I think I did know that, but sit right back and you'll hear a tale of a fateful trip that started from this tropic port aboard this mighty ship. The skipper to the millionaire, that is why the movie star, Professor Anne Marianne, here on Gilligan's Island.
1: All right. Thank you, Todd. Ben in Arizona. Hi, Ben. What do you have for me?
11: Hey, Dan. Is this on the record?
1: Yes, it is.
11: Oh, I just wanted to congratulate Chase Daniel yesterday on inventing 2 new words, formate and disconjointed.
1: I heard a couple of them, and I thought, well, he went to Missouri. Man, maybe he's got a bigger vocabulary than me, Ben, but... yeah, there were a couple of them where I went, man, I don't know if that's right or not, but Chase certainly sounded committed to it. But thank you, Ben. Brandon in Indiana. Hi, Brandon. What's on your mind?
12: Hey, Dan. Thanks for taking my call. So one play that, or one outcome I wish I can change, and this goes towards Todd, so suck it, Todd. To this day, I still believe that Jericho Cotchery caught that ball in Super Bowl 50. The Panthers were, you know, might not have won that game, but let's be honest. That was Peyton's last game. There's no way the NFL is going to let the Panthers win. So thank you.
5: That's insane.
1: Thank you. Thank you, Brandon. Yes, Marvin.
7: Oh, I hate stuff like that. Oh, the NFL wasn't going to let him win. Hey,
1: yeah.
7: Peyton Manning, if the NFL had their way, Peyton Manning would have won 6 Super Bowls.
1: And the Patriots wouldn't have won all those Super Bowls.
7: Correct.
1: If the NFL had their way. Yes, Dylan.
6: I thought of another one I think pretty universally agreed upon that we would like back. The 2019 NFC Championship, the PI no call with the Saints and the Rams.
1: Oh, yeah.
6: Yeah.
1: Or the Cowboys against the Packers in Green Bay when Dez had that catch, and then they said it was a fumble. And you know what? When we have Dean Blandino and Mike Pereira on, former heads of officials with the NFL, they still stand by that, that if you go by the letter of the rule book, that they got it right. And I just kept thinking, that's a bad rule book then. Let's take a break. Last call for phone calls. What we learn, what's in store tomorrow, right after this. 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

Last call for phone calls. What we learn, what's in store tomorrow. Gronk will join us tomorrow, as will Hall of Famer Kurt Warner. By the way, Bijan Robinson leads the Falcons in both rushing and receiving yards. He scored Atlanta's only touchdown so far. And I looked and I was curious, has he accounted for more of a percentage of the Falcons' yardage than any other player in the NFL this year? And the answer is yes. Bijan Robinson has 45% of the Falcons' scrimmage yardage, highest share in the NFL.

0: Thank you, Darius Rucker. Last call for phone calls, Jason in Florida. Hi, Jace. What do you have for me today?
1: Good morning, Dan. Thanks for holding. A couple road trip songs, Behind the Wheel by Depeche Mode and NXS, New Sensation. But speaking of road trips, I just got back from a 10-day road trip in Italy and Slovenia, and nobody drives in the left lane. They pass a car in the left lane, and they immediately move back over into the right lane. It was glorious. I've never had such a fun time driving for those 10 days.
0: All right. Thank you, Jason. Good thing Todd wasn't over there. Kevin in Iowa. Hi, Kevin.
2: Hey, DP. How's it going? 65265. A couple suggestions for you for stat of the day. Since you know both of these gentlemen personally, I would suggest Adam Sandler or Dave Matthews.
0: Oh, okay. Sandman would probably do it. I was friends with Dave Matthews when I was doing the movie with him, Just Go With It, but I don't know if that's something I could say to Dave. Hey, Dave, it's because he's not a sports fan. So I don't think I could say, hey, would you do Stat of the Day song for us? Sandman would, but he's in Italy right now. Yes, Dylan?
3: Didn't you text him recently when we were having a music debate and you were like, who were you more influenced by, R.E.M. or the Grateful Dead? And he just responded, neither.
0: Yes. Yeah. I think when I text Dave Matthews, I bother him. Or I always feel that after I've texted him. Because like, he got into the Rock and Roll Hall of Fame, and I go, hey, congratulations. And he said, yeah, it just means more work. And I went, okay.
3: Thanks.
0: Yeah. So I don't know if I have that pipeline to Dave Matthews where I can go, Dave, it's Dan, thinking about, you know, hitting you up for a ticket or two. Yes, Ray.
4: What would Adam Sandler sound like, Todd, if you did a stat of the day?
5: Oh, stat of the day, stat of the day. Here come that stat of the day, Danny. You know you love that stat of the day, don't you?
0: That's actually pretty good, Todd. Kevin in Iowa. Hi, Kevin. What do you have for me today? Hey, Kev. Thanks, Kev. This day in sports history, who's going to do that today? Marvin, you got it? Okay.
6: Yep, got a couple here. In 1957, the Brooklyn Dodgers played their last game at Ebbets Field. And in 1934, Babe Ruth played his last game as a New York Yankee.
0: 1994, Cordell Stewart with the 64-yard Hail Mary to Michael Westbrook, giving number 7 Colorado the 27-26 win over Michigan. Ben Johnson, 1988, he set the world record in the 100 meters, 9.79. He was DQ'd 3 days later for use of a drug. Stanozolol. Or, Dylan, you got a better pronunciation on that?
3: That sounds about right.
0: Stanozolol?
3: Stanozolol.
0: Maybe this is why I don't use steroids. I couldn't pronounce it because if I was asking for it, I go, you know, the Stanozolol, LOL. And it ends at the end, LOL. Thank you, Todd, for laughing.
7: It's funny. It was cute. I like what you did there.
0: Thank you, Todd.
4: Now he's coaching the Chicago Bears.
3: Yeah.
0: Oh, I Okay. No, that's something Todd does. Don't lower yourself, Ray. You got a bright future.
7: Why would you do something like that, Ray? Come on.
0: Yeah.
4: Should I start singing?
0: No, okay. Don't sing any more theme songs. Greg in New Jersey. Hi, Greg. What do you have for me today?
8: Hey, Dan. So I have a nominee for if I was playing God and could change an outcome of a historic game. Mm-hmm. And okay. I preface this by saying I married a woman from Lexington, Kentucky, who was a diehard UK Wildcat fan. And I got to go with 1992 Elite Eight, Kentucky Duke, Christian Leitner in the shot. I wish he would have bricked it.
0: Or he would have gotten thrown out of the game, which if you look at the video, he should have. He should have gotten thrown out of that game. Yes, Ray.
4: What about the Miami-Ohio State 2003 Fiesta Bowl, the PI? Would you change that outcome?
0: Who was that? Chris Gamble? Yep. Was mm-hmm. he the Ohio State DB? Boy, that was a wild game. But you want to talk about being on the field and watching pros, Ohio State and the U. And that's when Willis McGahee got hurt. I remember standing next to Eddie George on the sidelines watching the game. Yes, Marvin.
6: Yeah, I remember watching that game. Kellen Winslow II looked like the greatest tight end that ever lived that game. That game was unbelievable.
0: Is he still in prison?
6: He is.
0: Is he?
6: He is. Yeah.
0: Is he doing life?
6: I don't know, but I know he's still incarcerated.
0: Oh, okay. All right. So Rob Gronkowski on the show tomorrow. Kurt Warner will be on the show tomorrow. The program Not So Fast on Peacock and NBC Sports Now with Pabst and Perloff coming up at the top of the hour. How about we go around the infield here on what we learned on the program, Todd? Let me start with you.
7: You think Jameis Winston has the talent to be a serviceable QB, but he likely thinks he's better than he actually is. Go eat a W? You didn't say that.
0: I did not say
7: that. Go eat a W.
0: Dylan.
3: Eye of the Tiger is by Survivor.
0: Yeah. Yeah.
7: Best song
0: like
7: ever.
0: Toto, not good. Yeah. Survivor. Eye of the Tiger.
7: Sticks.
0: Marvin? No.
6: Kellen Winslow II is serving a 14-year prison sentence.
0: How many years is he into that?
6: He is 5 years into that.
0: Okay. Big Day Ray.
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0: 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Have a great day, everybody. We'll talk to you tomorrow.
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0: Speaking of the 605, 605 northbound just before the 210, watch for a broken down vehicle. It's blocking one of the left-hand lanes of the roadway.
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16: With the Padres beating the Dodgers last night, they're a win or a Diamondbacks loss away from a third consecutive postseason berth. The President's Cup teeing off today at Medina Country Club in Illinois. Brant Snedeker leads the U.S. team. Jeff Ogilvy captains the international squad. Longtime L.A. Lakers public address announcer Lawrence Tanter has passed away. He held the job for 43 years, retiring this past June after a stroke. He was 76. I'm Frank Arity.
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23: Oh, it is a Thursday. Greg Cosell in 1 hour. We all get smarter with that. Live, we're in Chicago. It's The Herd. Wherever you may be, however, wherever you may be watching us, whatever the platforms, thanks for making us part of your day. So I saw a headline this morning in The Athletic. You know what that is. Real journalism over there at The Athletic. And the headline is an interesting one. Jackson Dart's injury doesn't just doom the Giants' season, it clouds their future too. And if, I want you to think about that word, if is a very, very dangerous word. If Harden, KD, and Kyrie can ever get healthy and play together, Brooklyn will be fire. If the Cowboys would ever pay for a top coach on the market and hire a real GM, Super Bowl trophies. If is a word talking yourself into something, business, sports, life, that you know is not going to happen. You know those parents. You know, if our son could just get his act together and meet a nice girl, he's 49, ship has sailed. Okay. Be careful on the if stuff. If the young offensive stars for the New York Giants can ever stay healthy, it's fool's gold. And I like them all. Jackson Dart, let's start with him. 44% of the time as a New York Giant, injured or in the blue tent. And frankly, he's not the biggest guy with the best arm. He's not the most athletic. So playing on the edge is his advantage. You can't take that from him. Or he's just not that special. The edge makes him special. Cam Scataboo, even his commercials look dangerous. Scataboo's style, which is collisions first, is not sustainable over a long career. And I love him. Okay? I mean, even finesse running backs do not last long in the National Football League. He is the most violent runner in the league. Malik Nabers, super talented. Malik Nabers has been available in 58% of his starts. He's already missed 15 games, and it's not like a nagging calf injury. He's been banged up multiple times, multiple injuries. I think Andrew Thomas is exceptional, the left tackle. It's week three. He's banged up again and may not play. In the last 4 years, he's given you about 13 starts out of potentially 18, 17. So Scataboo, Dart, Nabers, Thomas. It's not a bankable core even for the next 3 years. And the truth is, Scataboo is not the fastest running back. He'll make nobody miss. His secret sauce is a collision. Like Adrian Peterson could run over you or past you or make you miss. Scataboo's not a burner. He's not twitchy and clever. He is a bulldozer. That is what makes him special. Same with Jackson Dart. Dart doesn't have a huge arm. I mean, he doesn't have a great deal of self-awareness in the pocket. What makes him special is a willingness to take hits, run, toe the line, be very, very close, just on that line. That's what makes him special. And I think Nabers is like, you know, like so many great LSU athletes. You're like, that dude is different. OBJ couldn't stay healthy. So you can't bank on these guys. You know, it's the, hey, if my stocks double, I'm going to buy my dream home. I try something else. Maybe NFTs, give them another run, Bitcoin. But they're not going to double. So anytime I hear the if stuff, that's not stuff I'm going to depend on. Like, I'm not banking on that stuff. My take on this is by next year, you have to, the Giants have a first, a second, a third, a fifth, a sixth, all that. I don't think they have a fourth. I would go out and get another offensive tackle. I said during this draft, and I got pushback by one of the New York Giant offensive linemen. I said, I would, with the second pick, I draft an offensive lineman. Thomas is great, gets banged up. I would go get another offensive lineman, and I thought the offensive line was pretty good. Next year, I draft another running back. I draft another offensive lineman. I would draft another receiver. That's why I think Malachi Fields out of Notre Dame, the third rounder, has a chance to be the best third round player in the draft because he's going to get opportunities because Neighbors is going to get banged up. And I love Neighbors. So, and I also think, I mean, Jameis Winston, not a long term solution to me. Even when they had Brady, who never got hurt, Patriots every other year were drafting quarterbacks. I mean, Brady was still best in the game when they drafted Jimmy Garoppolo in the second round. Here's John Harbaugh on quarterback going forward.
13: You plan to bring in any other quarterbacks?
19: We will. We will plan on doing that, absolutely. Yeah, I can't say who at this point, but we're working on that. You kind of got to go with what's available as well, and you never know. If a younger guy comes available that's interesting, you know, that would fit. I think we're looking at all that. It depends on really what our options end up being.
23: Yeah, I would stay with Jameis for the time being. I would not give up any of the draft picks. I'd love Mac Jones. San Francisco's, you know, Brock Purdy's gotten dinged up. They're not letting go of him, and I wouldn't give up a second round pick. I guess my whole point is, if these guys stay healthy, that's fool's gold. It's time to already cross your fingers, but start drafting those positions for very sustainable backups that could eventually be starters. All right, Green Bay hosts Atlanta tonight. You all know the story. Green Bay's facing a lot of turbulence. This has been one of the steadiest franchises in the NFL for 30 years. They draft, they develop, they win. They are facing awful Atlanta tonight. And this, I will watch this game like I watch college football. The aesthetic will matter. I don't think people understand how bad Green Bay has been this year. Completion percentage, last. Rushing yards, last. Third down percentage, last. Penalties, most. Fumbles, last. Drops, most. O-line, PFF, worst in the league. They're atrocious. The Titans are laughing at the Packers. They're awful. Sunday against the Jets, a great example. Fourth quarter, there's about a minute 15 left. All they need is one good completion to get in the field goal range. Three and out. I mean, and that's not a knock at the Jets. Like, you got Jordan Love. Three and out. So tonight, I'm going to watch it like I'm going to watch a college game. Like, you know, like I watch Arch Manning. Okay, you beat this bad team, but what did it look like? Does that work against better teams? Like, because I think, and I've said this before, Dave Wannstedt, you can lose games, can't lose a locker room. Right now, to be this bad on the offensive side of the ball, don't tell me it's just the O-line. It's the head coach. I think they've lost the room. It's year eight for Matt LaFleur. In the last couple of years, the only reason the Packers made the playoffs, and I like LaFleur, was because they extended the number of teams that make the playoffs. They have felt like they have slightly regressed in the last 2 years. This is man overboard. And so I have no other conclusion other than the offensive coach can't control, not only sustain, but improve his side of the ball. You leave me, like tonight to me is either a crack in the dam or it's time to evacuate the community. Like that's, because Atlanta is so bad as the Packers are. Here's how bad Atlanta is. They have not had a trip to the red zone this year. They can't even get in it. So here is the always likable Matt LaFleur on the offensive struggles.
21: It's week two, and I'm not going to make light of it. Certainly, we're getting everything corrected, and there's some things that we have to do schematically as well. But I'm not going to overreact to it either. So bottom line is you got to find ways to win football games in this league, and we're fortunate to be able to do that on Sunday, and we're looking to go do it again.
23: Two teams that we thought would be pretty good, the Chargers and the Packers, are lost at sea. I do not think it's overreacting to tell everybody to grab a life preserver. Like, tonight matters. It's not just a win. You've got to send some message that, okay, we're not just winning here. Winning convincingly, we can move the ball, we sustain drives, we can pick up first downs. Because this thing is, there are reasons you're allowed to lose. Caleb Williams is out. Bears using a third string quarterback. I'm going to give you a pass on that. There are reasons, you know, you're on a short week and you have to go play a great team on the road. When the Lions went on the road after a short week and played in Buffalo, debuting a new stadium, not a real winnable game for the Lions. There are times I will defend a team. I said Buffalo was going to win that game. You could tell before the anthem was over. Bears facing the Eagles defense with a third string quarterback. That's not a winnable game. I'm sorry. The line doesn't make sense. It's not a winnable game. This is not only winnable tonight, it should be a convincing win at home. J-Mac, Greg Cosell in 45 minutes. Mac Brown stops by today. Alabama's athletic director, one of the smart guys in the sport, acknowledges we're going to a 24-team college football playoff, which I'm a fan of, and nobody else that's a purist is. But I thought that was very interesting.
0: Yeah, he must have seen the schedule. Alabama has to play five straight ranked opponents. And they're like, listen, this is untenable. Let's get to 24 teams. Let's get this show on the road. I mean, that's the reality, right? I mean, you need to make the playoff. Can't have Alabama missing, Notre Dame missing. I'm fine. I'm with you on this. We're in agreement. More football that matters. Not regular season.
23: That's right.
0: But more meaningful playoff games. To me, that's huge.
23: Yeah. Here's the truth about modern work. 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
3: 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Let me tell you a story. About 20 years ago,

0: in A, it doesn't work. I'm like, who's going to want to watch that? I was looking through the wrong end of the telescope. The opposite was true, and I just didn't see it. I was stuck here. Is that so many Americans struggle to lose weight, it became incredibly relatable. And you were pulling for people. Like you became fans of these random people struggling with weight that you'd never met, you're never gonna meet, you don't know. I totally whiffed on it. It's like a running joke. I'm like, don't trust my instincts. I've been in TV for a long time. I don't even know it. I just couldn't get out of my telescope and my view. And that it was remarkably popular. And it was tears and emotion and empathy. And so it was a story of triumph. All I could see was failure, right? I didn't see it. Happens all the time. So a lot of college football fans, when they hear about the 24-team playoff, here's what they say. Oh, it will just kill the regular season. You're looking through the wrong end. As a matter of record, the NFL increased several years ago the number of playoff teams. Almost half the league, 45%, makes the playoffs. Ratings have gone up in the regular season. College football purists and traditionalists, when they talk about why they love college more than pro, they never talk necessarily about the quality of the game, because the NFL's got better players, better quarterbacks, better coaches. They talk about the pageantry and the bands and the wild history, and it's tribalism, it's passion, it's crazy town. It's like the World Cup with a different ball. It's hard to explain. Cape Verde's goalie went from 50,000 followers to 26 million after a draw with Spain. They didn't even win. For the record, the World Cup expanded this time. Ratings up 92%. Why is that? Because they not only expanded the World Cup, they expanded the crazy. They expanded the stories. They expanded the tribalism. And they expanded the passion. That's what college football is about. It's not about the quality of games. The quality of games are mediocre. There are blowouts every Saturday. Expanding the playoff doesn't shrink. There are blowouts every Saturday. Expanding the playoff doesn't shrink anything. It lets more people see the nuttiness, the passion, the regionalism, the tribalism. There are more funny stories. I get more of Trinidad Chambliss against really good teams. I get more Oregon uniforms against Ohio State, Alabama, and potentially Georgia and Texas. You're looking through the wrong end of the telescope. All parties are better with more people. You ever walk down a street, you look into a pub, there's nobody in there, you just keep walking. It's full, it's like, I think I'm going to join. That's what the 24-team playoff is. College football's math is what would change, but not its manner. More, let the country see more big games, more passion, more crazy fans, more bands, more wild stuff. That's always been what college football's been about. College football was not at its best when three SEC teams and maybe Ohio State for a 20-year period could win the title. I've never loved it more. I've never watched it more. And I've never wanted to walk into that bar more than I do now, where Indiana can go 16-0. Just take that telescope, flip it. You're worried about the games. They'll mean less. If you love college football, Michigan, Ohio State, it will never mean less. I don't even care if they play a second time. J-Mac with the news.
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3: The Kansas City Chiefs, one of the hot starts in the league. They're 2-0. They're fairly dominant, crushing the Broncos and then, surviving against the Colts, thanks to Kenneth Walker. But Patrick Mahomes is talking, Colin, about how they can't get high on their own supply and start feeling themselves. They got to

0: keep focused. Here's Mahomes.
1: I think more than anything who we're playing, it's just staying hungry. You know, like when in this league, it's week to week. It's one week they're patting you on your back, and one week they're telling you you're terrible. And I think all offseason we heard about how bad we were, and guys were super hungry and came in with that mentality. And I think that's why we've had the success that we've had these first 2 weeks. And it's like, how can you keep that hunger? You know, like now everybody's saying we're amazing and that we're great. And it's like, we got to keep the hunger that we had this entire offseason. So that's what we're preaching is like, we're nowhere near where we want to be at.
2: For the record, I grew up, the NFL had 14 regular season games. Then it was 16 regular season games. It's now 17 regular season games and expanded playoffs. The ratings are now 30% higher than 20 years ago. Sorry. I think. I mean, they keep going up. I'm not sure the exact numbers, but they're higher than they've ever been.
0: I don't know about the ratings for Chiefs-Dolphins. Probably won't be a banger. That being said, Colin, in all seriousness, there are some of these sharp folks saying, listen, wait a minute. Miami going home. Okay, Chiefs' first game on the road. You know that September heat, right? Early start.
2: Yeah.
0: Is there a world where the Dolphins pull the upset? Or are you laying the lumber here with Casey?
2: Stay away game. I don't like gigantic numbers. I'm probably making a gigantic mistake. There'll be a blowout this week, and there almost always is a blowout, but it's not the game you think. I will say, though, San Francisco, Miami, you look in hindsight at it, and you're like, oh, God, how did I not bet this game? Maybe Miami is that very, very infrequent, very rare NFL team in a rebuilding mode that just gets clobbered. They are bereft of talent. There are a lot of the teams that aren't great, like I think Cleveland and the Jets, to me, are like really talented teams. They just don't have the right quarterback or maybe the coach. We don't know. Miami is just basically, they're paying more money on dead cap now than the actual players they have. So they may be that rare NFL team that just doesn't have any players.
0: Yeah, if they get blasted here a third week in a row, I think we can officially say they're the leaders for the number one pick.
2: Yeah.
0: There's going to be competition, but they're clearly the leaders. By the way, Malik Willis, you love that signing. I know you remember that.
2: No, I said it. He's got talent. It's very interesting. Very interesting. So let's go to the draft in April. Okay. I think Malik Willis has talent. I've seen it so far this season. He has nothing to work with outside of a good running back. Mm. They get the number one pick. Do you know how much they can get for the number one pick? They could probably get another number one and a two. Miami could have back-to-back drafts with 13 picks.
0: Wait a minute. Hold up. I thought this was a loaded quarterback draft. And there's not even a definitive number one. Is it the kid from the Hurricanes? Is it Arch?
2: No, I think Darren Mensah at Miami, to me, is the so far is the overwhelming definitive number one.
0: I mean, Trinidad Chamblin, Jeremiah Smith, there's a lot of... That's interesting. I hadn't thought about trading the number one pick, but Chiefs should win handily here. I haven't bet it yet because, like you, I'm afraid of those double-digit spreads.
3: Yeah.
0: All right, let's go to Brazil for Cowboys-Ravens and focus on George Pickens, Colin. Staggering stats for him through two games. 9 catches for 68 yards, and he's got 2 drops. Not good. Not going to cut it. He's in a contract year. Here's Pickens talking about the slow start. He's still happy.
4: I think we dropped 37. As long as we scored and as long as we're winning, me personally, like I said, if I'm blocking or if I'm setting a crack block and that engineered the 37 points, I'm happy. If it's working, my grandparents told me, you know, just keep it going.
2: Yeah, this is...
0: Let's see about that.
2: If Zay Flowers was playing, this would be my blowout of the week.
0: Baltimore. Wait, Ronnie Stanley, too, the left tackle. He's got a toe. We're going to find out today if he's going to go.
2: If Zay Flowers doesn't play, it's a stay-away game for me. But I do think this is the kind of game where Baltimore, off a loss, where they were pushed around in the second half at home, they would come out with their hair on fire and blow out Dallas, which has been underwhelming defensively. But Zay Flowers, remember, Lane's hurt. Flowers out, likely now a New York Giant. Like some of their offensive firepower, a lot of it's not currently available.
0: Yeah. Interesting game. I did go Ravens here. It'll be in headlines tomorrow. The Cowboys defense has been a sieve.
2: Yeah.
0: I'll remind people, in one half, Jaden Daniels rushed for 69 yards. One half. Okay. And Jackson Dart went for 54. I think Lamar and Derrick Henry just rolled 200 yards on the ground. Final story, Colin. Seattle Seahawks, Sam Darnold. He is back at practice. I know you're very excited. He's limited participant. Drew Lock has filled in capably for the last, 7.5 quarters?
2: Yeah.
0: Here is head coach Mike McDonald talking about whether or not Darnold has to be fully healthy to start.
3: I don't know what fully healthy necessarily means. I'd say we'll make a decision at some point before Friday's over, you know, like, I don't think we'd go into the weekend not knowing if he's going to play. So, but it's on a good track right now. Like, assuming today goes well.
2: Interesting. Interesting that, you know, again, Darnold, that injury, Ryan Fitzpatrick had that same kind of injury and was gone for a long time. Darnold bounces back. That, you know, Darnold's young, had never had a serious injury. So I don't know. I think I was pleasantly surprised by Drew Lock. I thought he was really good.
0: It's early. It's the Cardinals.
2: Okay. I know.
0: It's the pathetic secondary. It's the Patriots at home. He was solid for a half. He got kind of bailed out by the fourth down play to JSN. Look at the stats there for Lock. I mean, you look at that, you think, whoa, quarterback controversy in Seattle. Hello.
2: Well, the other thing about the Seahawks, they do everything well. Part of what they do really smartly is they brought Drew Lock back for a second time. So they're like, hey, let's get a veteran backup here. And by the way, Drew Lock has a little bit of Sam Darnold. Good size, good arm. I never doubted that. I doubted his maturity. But Drew Lock, decent size, very, very nice arm. I think he's grown up a lot. You know, he's married. I think he's matured. He's gotten out of the kind of the frat boy thing. I don't think he has Sam's natural athleticism or talent. But I think Seattle, like smart teams, is like, hey, Drew Lock, he's been here, he knows us, let's bring him back. He's had a chance as a starter, it didn't work, he's a good teammate. So being really smart and conscientious and thoughtful and planning your backup, you know, Darnold does get dinged up enough because he is so athletic, and that division is so physical that, like, you can see, like, then you play the Niners twice with Fred Warner and Green, that, like, you can see, like, then you play the Niners twice with Fred Warner and Greenlaw and Bosa, you can get hit. The Rams defensive front, monsters, super talented. So I think just being smart about Seattle and Arizona are teams, when you face the Rams front or the physicality of the Niners, backup quarterback's a real position.
0: Colin, it's interesting. What's Lock making, $4 or $5 million a year as a backup? I think he got
2: worth every penny.
0: Here's the best part. Hey, man, we just need you to hold the clipboard all season. But if we get call you, you got to come in and face the Arizona Cardinals. And we're going to pay you $4 million.
2: Like,
0: that's not a bad life, man.
2: It's a great life.
0: You're out of harm's way. You got an elite receiver. And you show up and you get the job done. They're not going to get rid of you.
2: $2.7 million cap hit. If you can win one game a year, you're worth $2.7 million. In that division with the Rams and the Niners. This is not the NFC South. Every game matters.
0: And oh, by the way, because Sam Darnold's not making $55 million a year, you can pay your backup quarterback five, six, whatever the number is.
2: Exactly. J Mac with the news.
5: Well, that's the news.
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5: The Herd Line News.
2: Joel Klatt was on the show yesterday. And we were talking, you know, it's funny with Arch Manning, is that I know the Mannings very, very well. And Eli, probably best of all. And everybody likes the Mannings, and everybody respects the Mannings because they're just nice people. And nobody wants to crush a college quarterback. But Joel Klatt yesterday said, I think what a lot of us kind of feel about Arch Manning.
7: Arch has just been okay at best. He played really gritty for three series against Ohio State and competed his butt off. And made some big throws off platform, you know, getting out of there. He played a really gritty schoolyard three series against Ohio State. And outside of that, like last week against UTSA, I was like, so he needs to play better.
2: I think there's I feel it the same way. I know the Mannings. I like the Mannings. I respect them. And Arch hasn't anointed himself to be the next rock star. I mean, Sark, his own coach, sat him on the bench for 2 years. Sark didn't baby him. He could have transferred 90% of these quarterbacks who were five-star transfer. He didn't transfer. He was on the bench. Texas and other schools offered him. He was a five-star high school quarterback. I mean, again, he didn't anoint himself. A recruiting service, then Sark, then the NIL money came in, and a lot of big brands came in. So, and yes, he's been underwhelming against, again, in college football. How have you

0: done against like top 10 teams. Against top five opponents, he completes 58% of his throws, couple touchdowns, few four touchdowns, three. He's been underwhelming against the very, very good teams. So now, and again, the downside to having Manning as a last name is that there's dozens of 4- and 5-star quarterbacks every year coming into college football. The rest of them, unless maybe they go to Notre Dame, the rest of them can kind of hide. You don't follow their journey week to week. We were talking about Arch when he wasn't playing. So that's the downside of the Mannings. The only real criticism, and it's not really a criticism, it's a choice he made early that I wouldn't have done. Arch Manning took endorsement deals when he was backing up at Texas. So basically, he leaned in to the Arch Manning circus. And I've said this for years. Baker Mayfield leaned into his persona. That makes him fair game. Elon Musk and Bill Gates will be political. Fair game. The late, great Paul Allen hid. And that matters to me. Sam Darnold's got a trophy. He doesn't do endorsements. Aaron Rodgers does and talks politics and goes on podcasts. To me, he's fair game. And so the one thing Arch has done outside of football that I didn't love is, hey, I'm going to do national endorsements. Bro, you're a backup. I mean, Brady wouldn't do a big commercial for years. Like, Baker was all in. I didn't love that decision. He's not short on cash, but it's not, you know, none of my business, really. So he kind of leaned into that. So I do think it makes him more fair game. And I've said this yesterday, NIL's different. Amateurism, professionalism, these are now paid employees. Deion Sanders cut a player or three. I'm okay with it. So I think Arch has been underwhelming. You know, it's like, I'll give you another example. Daniel Day-Lewis has won Best Actor 3 times. He literally hides. So I respect his privacy. I respect his choices. These Disney actors and actresses that get political and it hurts the box office, no sympathy. You have choices, that's the one you made. So I do think when, you know, you go NIL and you're not starting yet, but you got a name and you take money, I don't love that. And that kind of puts you, you know, you're leaning into the circus. But other than that, I don't think the critics mostly have been unfair. I feel about Arch like everybody else does. He plays Tennessee this weekend. It's a referendum game. On the road, very good opponent, SEC game. Like, I don't think the critics have been hard. I think by and large, the critics have held back because they like and respect the Mannings. If you meet him, it's impossible not to like him. It could be Arch. It could be Archie. It could be Eli, who I talk with regularly on a podcast. It could be Peyton. It's nice people, and they do business. But kind of leaning in on the endorsements early, I would have scaled back on that. Like But I guess when your last name is Manning, it's not like the journey's going to be private. You can't do a Daniel Day-Lewis, I guess is what I'm saying. Here's Sark this week talking about the Arch critics.
1: I think at the end of the day, you're the quarterback at Texas. Your last name's Manning. Regardless of what you do, you're going to get critiqued. You're going to get criticized. I'm the head coach at Texas. Regardless of what I do, I'm going to get critiqued. I'm going to get criticized. Who really gives a crap? Just go play, man. Go be you. You can't try to be something you're not. You got to go be you. And if you're you, that's going to be you to the best of your ability.
0: Although it's a bit different for a college quarterback because everybody's judging you because they have this thing called the draft. And so every step of the way as a starting quarterback, these games like this Tennessee game, and Peyton went to Tennessee, it's one of the games to me of September, October. Like, I cannot wait to watch this thing. So, so far it's been, I think Joel Klatt kind of nailed it. It's been, I don't feel great. I don't feel bad. I'm really indifferent now to watching him play college football. It wasn't controversial. Although on the internet, everything is controversial. Sean Payton, Mike McDonald, a journalist. We'll discuss that next. It's The Herd.
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0: Is everybody ready for the Seahawks and the Indiana Hoosiers to repeat? I'm just wondering if you're okay with it. Because it may happen. Nobody's talking about it. Everybody looks at the Hoosiers like, as a one-off. I don't know. When's the last time they lost a game? the Seahawks, they just blew somebody out in the road with Drew Locke. All right. If the world is a drive-through, to me, this is the ultimate nothing burger. I'll have two. Essentially, the Seahawks coach, Mike McDonald, sat down for an interview with a young journalist. He said during the interview, yeah, a couple years ago, we were playing Denver, and they thought we were spying on them. And he thought it was off the record. Apparently, it was on the record. The interviewer, by the way, gave the entire interview to the Seahawks for their review 5 days, almost a week before he put it on YouTube. And to the Seahawks franchise's defense, they're like, well, the game was 2 years ago. He's talking about nobody cares. And of course, everybody cares because the internet blender never gets turned off. Everything blows up on the internet. I've always said, 99.9% of the people I see in public come up and say nice things. 99% on the internet say awful things. Bunch of tough guys on the internet. It's not real life. This is a nothing burger. First of all, everybody on the internet cares about it, but Sean Payton and Mike McDonald don't. So I'm over it. Secondly is Mike McDonald, this illustrates that he's an adult. He didn't go to X. He didn't go to IG. He didn't grandstand. He didn't flex. He didn't pretend he was a tough guy. Yeah, Sean Payton kind of got worked up over something. He's known to do that. And Mike McDonald's like, yeah, okay. Here's Mike McDonald, mature Mike McDonald, handling the internet blender.
30: I felt like it was the most appropriate thing to reach out to Sean and really just apologize to him for having that end up be public where it wasn't meant to. So I just, and you know, you're kind of something that they have to deal with in real time that wasn't really, you know, on their end. So that's really where you're like, crap. Just a good example. We just, you know, we got to take responsibility for the things that we say. So,
0: yeah. But Colin, that journalist, for the record, every interview I do, we do a mic check before they happen. So if you see me bring somebody on, Greg Cosell, top of the hour, I will have talked to him for 2 or 3 minutes. It's usually, hey, how are the kids? How's life? Blah, blah, blah. I have had more, in fact, including Sean Payton did this once. Are we on the air? Like, no. So I always try to identify, you know, in fact, I never tell them it's not on the air. I figure they know. And then by the end of it, I say, okay, coach, okay, guy, we're live in a couple of minutes. But some are confused. So I can see Mike McDonald just saying, oh, I thought we were not on the air. I would say about 30% of the people that I talk to, they're not quite sure. Or I'll ask a question about, you know, how's life? And they'll be like, are we on? And I'm like, no, not yet. So it happens all the time in our business. People aren't quite sure if they're on or they're not. I got nothing against I don't know the interview kid. I've watched his stuff. He's very conscientious. I don't think he's a click guy. He gave it to the organization for 5 days. Again, if the world's a drive-thru, it's a nothing burger. But the same people that are outraged by this are the same people who live in Kentucky, and they always have an opinion on Gavin Newsom. You don't live there. You don't pay taxes. The policies aren't going to affect you. Stop pretending you're just outraged. It has no effect on your life. Stop. Like, this is a nothing burger. First time I read the story, I'm like, oh God, how long will this last? Is this 2 days? All right, here's week three NFL schedule. It's a very good college schedule. That Texas game with Tennessee in Knoxville is fascinating. Tonight it starts with Atlanta at Green Bay. It will be, I would imagine, ugly offensive football. Okay, I always ask J-Mac, I give him a little heads up that I ask him for the upset of the week. There will be one. There'll be two blowouts and one upset. I've said the coach, the offensive coordinator for the LA Chargers, the former Miami head coach, knows Buffalo very, very well. Buffalo is coming off a game, debut their stadium, incredible energy. All of a sudden, here comes the Chargers, absolutely desperate. The Buffalo defense has been gashed in back, lost in all of this because Josh Allen's been so great, is that C.J. Stroud lit him up. Mm. So this is a very interesting game. Yeah. It's early game. The Bills fans aren't as lubricated as normal. It's not a night game in Buffalo. It is. It's in the new fancy stadium. Must win. I think the Chargers are a live dog.
2: I like that. It also wouldn't surprise me if the Bills beat them 47-13. Would it? I mean, honestly, the Bills are just moving it offensively. Chargers look lost. And maybe the Chargers decide, hey, did you see Justin Herbert got into it? Well, kind of got into it for his example with a journalist who was asking about leadership. And he's like, what are you talking about? You know, it was weird. The Chargers seem to be kind of teetering, Colin. I could see the upset, but I could see them getting smoked. Somebody's trying to talk me into Arizona last year, I guess, in the last couple of years, has been plucky against the Niners.
0: Yeah.
2: Divisional matchup. Everybody loves San Fran. They've murdered both opponents. Maybe their Super Bowl odds are going up. Maybe there's a little pullback in Arizona.
0: Let me ask you this.
2: Makes it interesting.
0: Denver at home beats the Rams. Remember, if you go back to the Rams Monday night game, it was very much about big plays to Devontae Adams. I don't think Denver's defense is going to get gashed on big plays, right? Like the Giants secondary was missing two starters. So Devontae Adams is facing rookies. That is just built in to be dramatic and big plays. Denver doesn't give up those big gash plays like that. And they also have, as you know, two great Patrick Surtain, elite corner. Denver's corners are strong. So if Puka doesn't play, you put Surtain on Devontae, shut that down. I like Denver in this spot.
2: Yeah, again, a lot of that was facing Jameis Winston, who looked confused. I mean, Bo Nix hasn't been great. By the way, Denver needed a comeback against Jacksonville at home. They felt dead in the water for a little over two quarters.
0: Well, Jacksonville had won 9 straight regular season games. Let's not make them care.
2: But still, that was Denver at home at altitude. I don't know what to make of the Rams, Colin. Two kind of uneven performances.
0: My take in the Giants game, it was all big plays. They averaged 10 yards a play in the first half. I think 8.8 for the game. You're not doing that against Denver. You're going to need long, sustained drives against a really good pass rush with a team that has an elite number one corner that will absolutely potentially make Devontae Adams, if not disappear, be much less impactful.
2: Okay, the Chiefs' Kenneth Walker had like the game of his life against Denver in the opener. Corum and Kyren Williams are running really hard, and they're basically splitting reps. I don't see why McVay doesn't power down to the three tight ends and go really with the heavy run game and lean into it. Denver's struggling against the run right now.
0: Yeah. All right.
2: Jets, Lions? How about that? Can I interest you in the Jets? J-E-T-S. Aaron Glenn revenge game. Going back to Detroit.
0: Well, you asked if you could interest me in it, and I am not interested in it at all. Raiders, Saints?
2: I like Raiders.
0: Hour 2, Greg Cosell.
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11: 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Highs, low 80s in Inglewood, 90 and up in Yorba Linda.
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9: Everybody wants to know, why did the Dodgers send down Josue DePaula to activate Shohei Ohtani? Well, President of Baseball Operations Andrew Friedman explained.
13: Right now, as we've talked about, we view him as a DH. And Shohei's back and he's going to take the DH at bats. I think the improvement that Josue had in the outfield from 25 to 26 is real. And for us, it's about taking another big step going into 27.
9: DePaula certainly is in the postseason roster conversation. He will be eligible to be added to the NLDS roster. 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
0: Hour two, Thursday, Packers host Atlanta tonight. I'm sure that will be stirring. Two offenses that are circling the drain. Speaking of circling the drain, you know, if you don't take care of business, business takes care of you. And the Chargers open the season hosting rebuilding Arizona and hosting rebuilding Las Vegas, and they lost both. And they're actually 0 for their last four, averaging 12 points a game, and that's with two different offensive coordinators. So people are pointing at Justin Herbert. He got a little testy yesterday when questioned about his lack of leadership so far.
24: Our team is so close, and so I don't think there's a lack of vocal leadership at all. So I think I'm going to stop you right there and say that it's very present. We've got great leadership on this team, and I trust those guys in that locker room. And so I don't think anyone is panicked or worried, because that's not going to do us any good.
0: I will say their next seven games are the hardest seven games in the NFL. Five of seven are on the road. All are legit Super Bowl contenders. Buffalo, Seattle, Denver, Chiefs, Rams, Houston, Baltimore. Again, if you don't take care of business against Arizona and Vegas, business will take care of you. I'm interested to watch them this weekend. I think they're a live dog. Mike McDaniel at Miami knows Buffalo well. It's a desperation game. Let's bring in Greg Cosell, 47 years at NFL Films, and let's start with that as we bring in Greg. Okay, they're averaging 14 a game. Last year, they didn't have their tackles. Both return. When I watch them, everything's off. There's more fumbles. The ball's on the turf. They're snapping balls. The guy's in motion. What does the film say specifically, Greg, about Justin Herbert's play?
26: Justin Herbert has not played poorly. I'm sure if you saw the game. The thing when you watch quarterbacks is you really have to watch every play. There were three really bad drops in the first half on big-time throws by Herbert. That would have been plus 20, plus 25-yard completions. But now you have to think a little philosophically, Colin, because what you have here is Mike McDaniel coming in, bringing in a brand-new offense. Okay, they're playing heavy 21 personnel. He brought Alec Ingold with him from Miami. He's playing a lot. Their run game, Omarion Hampton is a very good back, but he's an inside runner, and the interior three of their offensive line is a big problem. So they really don't have the run game that they want to have. And now they're trying to get Hampton on the perimeter a little bit because their two tackles are better. But Ault actually had a bad game. He had three false start penalties in this game. They put themselves behind the eight ball too many times. This game was not on Justin Herbert. It's easy to say that because he's now become a little bit of a whipping boy. But I'm sure you know that if you talk to offensive coaches in the league, there isn't one that wouldn't say he's a top five or six quarterback in the league. So this, again, every game and every week is different, as you know. This particular game was not on Justin Herbert.
0: I want to talk Kansas City because I thought Kenneth Walker was a good acquisition. It was a position of need. Mahomes had had a lot of gifts in his Kansas City career. He'd never had a dominating run downhill, dominating number one running back. He'd had good tight ends, a great defensive coordinator, great tackles, Andy Reid. He hadn't had that. It's been remarkable to me how it's infused in energy and opened up space for Travis Kelce, who looks 27 years old again. Are you a little surprised by the macro impact of Walker on Travis's game, on the passing game, on all parts of their offense?
26: Well, I think I'm more surprised by almost a philosophical change. Kenneth Walker has the second most first down rushes of any back in the league through 2 weeks. Who would have said that about an Andy Reid offense? So it's a little bit of a philosophical change. Plus, he leads the league in carries through 2 weeks. So clearly, the foundation of their offense has shifted slightly to the fact that they do want to run the ball as an establishing element to their offense. And I will say this, I thought last week Mahomes played exceptionally well. We all know he has great spatial awareness, Colin, and can make special plays outside of structure. But I thought last week he really played within the timing and structure of the pass game, maybe better than he has in a while, and made some really, really good throws. I can think of one to Rice for 30 yards on a really well-designed, well-crafted three-man route concept. He just looked very comfortable throwing the ball from the pocket, seeing the defense clearly, and turning it loose within timing and structure.
0: Greg Cosell joining us. I think we would both admit that Denver's roster is really good. They had to give up some things on the defensive side, but there's a lot of really high-end players at corner, wide receiver, tight end, left tackle. We like Sean Payton. So my problem with Denver's week one performance was it wasn't intentional. They didn't run. They didn't get it to waddle. And I said it felt like they were just calling plays. I should be able to have some sense of what you're trying to do, like Kansas City. You could tell by the early carries to Kenneth Walker this year, they're trying to build something, become a physical run on first down team.
26: Yep.
0: This week, Jaylen Waddle. Front and center, a very intentional game plan. You could see what they were doing. Where are you on how they're using Waddle, and does he take them to a place they weren't in previous years?
26: Well, you've just nailed it. It's the deployment of Waddle. Waddle needs to have free access off the line of scrimmage to be effective. He's a speed velocity player. So this past week, they put him in motion quite a bit, and his big plays came off of that because it's very hard to disrupt his release and his routes when he's a motion player. He gets that free access into his routes. He generates velocity and speed. That's the way he's best deployed. They did that last week. Now, they're going to need more from their run game, and that's something we'll see how it plays out. Because keep one thing in mind, maybe a lot of people aren't aware of this, but last year, Bo Nix had the most dropbacks of any quarterback in the league.
0: Yeah.
26: Now, a lot of their pass game was somewhat conservative. It was almost like an extension of a run game, but still, I don't know what's in Sean Payton's head, but my guess is he might not want to have Bo Nix drop back quite as much this year. But you also get stuck if you're not running the ball. You feel like we have to move the ball, so you put it in the hands of Bo Nix.
0: You know, the team that nobody is discussing, and because in their division, Cincinnati in their division, Baltimore's the gold standard.
26: Ah.
0: Steelers have Mike McCarthy, Aaron Rodgers reunion, and the Browns are always a bit of a tire fire. So nobody's really talking about Cincinnati, but they didn't play great against Houston, yet were dominating. They went and bought a defense up front, and it looks different. It looks more physical. It looks quicker.
26: Totally.
0: I can see where the money's been spent with Cincinnati. Are you surprised how quickly the defense has gelled and produced?
26: Yeah, I mean, I don't know if I'm surprised. I mean, obviously you didn't expect it, but they are generating pass rush pressure at more than 40% of quarterback dropbacks. That is a very high number, and I believe ranks in the top 7 or 8 in the league. And you know how they're doing it? They're doing it essentially with this template, 4-man D-line pressure and 7 in coverage. So they're not compromising their coverage with numbers, and they're still able to get to the quarterback. And with Lawrence and Jonathan Allen inside, they've been very good with these, what we call TT stunts, tackle-tackle stunts. Whether it's Lawrence the looper or Allen the looper, they've been very disruptive inside. And a lot of their initial front looks, even if they only end up rushing 4, but their initial front looks create one-on-one matchups for their edge players. And I'm telling you, this Cassius Howell, the rookie from Texas A&M, he is shot out of a cannon as an edge pass rusher.
0: So, a couple years ago, we saw the Rams kind of shift to a lot of 13 personnel. And I've always said, yes, I do believe if you have a star quarterback, ideally, he has an offensive coach. They talk the same lexicon, the same language. That doesn't mean that Mike McDonald and Sam Darnold can't win or Brady Belichick. But I said, ideally, Mahomes is better with an Andy Reid. So I'm watching this Bills offense now with Joe Brady, and it looks... it's just, there's more. It looks like the, you know, it's the classic, the boss that totally gets you. And that's nothing against Sean McDermott, but what Buffalo is doing something, my eyes are telling me, and it's just a smoother, more fluid, more complimentary offense to Josh Allen.
26: Well, you just nailed two teams that play the highest percentage of 13 personnel in the NFL, the Rams and the Bills. The Rams are 56%. The Bills are 34% of their offensive snaps have been in 13 personnel. But the key to playing 13 personnel, we know about the run game. You've got bigger bodies. You know, you can run the ball theoretically. But the key and the reason you can do it at that high a percentage is because you can run your 11 personnel pass game concepts out of 13 personnel. That's the key. If you can't do that, you limit your own offense. So the Bills have Kincaid. Kincaid has lined up detached from the formation on more than 25% of his routes. So he is essentially a wide receiver. So they can run their 11 personnel pass game concepts out of 13 personnel, and they're getting base defense, which limits what the defense can do.
0: Okay, I told my guys at the end of last year, I said, I'm picking the Saints to win their division. I think they found their quarterback in Tyler Shuck, and I did. I'm going to give you the dance floor here. When I watch him, he's accurate. He's confident.
26: Yeah.
0: He's got size. I could be buying into it because they don't pay him anything right now, so they have really good personnel around him. What are you seeing?
26: Sure.
0: I'm going to rely on you with Tyler Shuck because I see a starting quarterback.
26: Oh, he was, after Cam Ward, he was my number two quarterback in that draft class. You know what there's no metric for, Colin, when it comes to quarterbacks? With all the metrics that we have now, there is no metric for balls that should be thrown that aren't. And Tyler Shuck is an aggressive thrower, willing to make throws into tight windows. He sees throws as viable that many quarterbacks don't. You need to be able to do that in the NFL. He has made so many just through 2 weeks. And by the way, he leads the NFL in passing yards through 2 weeks. He has been making difficult NFL throws. And sometimes those kinds of throws, you can't teach quarterbacks that. They either see it the right way or they don't see it. And he sees it. So he is willing to turn it loose. I remember years ago talking to Mike Mart saying every once in a while he'd say, you know what, there are some interceptions that you live with because you know your quarterback's going to have to turn it loose in critical situations and attempt tough throws. And hey, sometimes the defense wins. But you know what? You have to be able and be willing to make those throws.
0: Yeah, I've been really impressed with them the last couple of weeks in the second half of games against Detroit and Baltimore. Okay, so, you know, for years, J-Mac loves these late-round quarterbacks, the underdog. Whatever. I like my quarterbacks to be big, strong, and move well. But I would say with Brock Purdy, when it comes to Lamar Jackson, he's won MVPs with multiple coordinators. I don't think of Lamar Jackson and a specific coach. When I do think of Brock Purdy, I can't mention him without mentioning Kyle Shanahan, who last year with Mac Jones was like dead quarterback walking. Nobody, all of a sudden, Mac Jones had completed 72% of his throws and had a 90 passer rating. So with Purdy, I just naturally go, well, he made Matt Schaub a Pro Bowler. Like, and nothing against Matt, but it's like, I do think Purdy is an extension of Kyle Shanahan. Or am I wrong? Is the coach less relevant than I think? And is Purdy really an overlooked seventh-round pick that should have been drafted much, much higher?
26: But, Colin, isn't it okay if the coach does a great job? We just talked about Joe Brady and his impact on Josh Allen. It's okay. That's not a bad thing. That doesn't mean the quarterback is not good. You know, if you talk to coaches, and you've been around the game a long time, there's not one coach, offensive coach, who's would say that among his priorities with a quarterback is to be able to throw it hard and run around. Most quarterbacks, that what they want, if you reduce it to its simplest terms, is to throw it to the right receiver at the right time with the right kind of throw. Brock Purdy can do that as well as any quarterback in the league. And his ability to just innately feel defensive movement, because the picture changes now more than ever in the NFL, pre-snap to post-snap, and Purdy just has an innate feel for seeing that in the millisecond that's required.
0: Yeah.
26: So, and he's accurate. He's very accurate. He's a ball placement thrower. So he plays the, look, I don't want to get caught up in playing the position the right way, because a lot of people are going to have different points of view on that, and I get it. But he plays the position with discipline, with nuance, and with subtlety. And that's really important, playing the quarterback position, because at its core, it's a discipline craft.
0: Yeah. Huh. Well, you may be right on that one, J-Mac. We'll keep watching. Okay. Dak Prescott, you know, it's funny. The whole offseason, it's like, well, the Cowboys' defense, and once again, we're 2 weeks into the season, and this team's going to be as good as Dak Prescott is healthy. You know, when you give him good defenses, he wins 12, 13 games. But, you know, I watch Dak, and I'm like, mature, grown up, moves well enough. I trust him. You know, he's always good at the podium. He never lets Jerry's nonsense, you know, engulf the organization. He comes in, says the right stuff. I think his maturity is undervalued. Yep. How's he looked through a couple of weeks?
26: You know, it's interesting that we're talking about him following Purdy, because he's another guy that really knows how to play the position from the pocket with the detail that's required. And he doesn't move like he used to, but he's not a statue. And again, he's one of those guys that every once in a while throws a pick that's a head scratcher. But for the most part, he has a really good feel for the pocket. He's an outstanding executor of an offense. And I think Brian Schottenheimer, by the way, does a really good job with their pass game. And he's a high-level ball distributor. And he makes some throws where you'd kind of go, wow, I didn't realize he's going to make that throw. He had one last week, Colin. This is the play that I chose, and okay, we can go to it now, because let me tell you something. This throw that he made last week, you rarely ever see that kind of throw in the NFL. And this is it that we're looking at right now, and then we'll break it down. He's on the far hash, okay? And he throws a deep hole shot. It may not look like a lot when you see it from here, but we're going to break this down, and we're going to see that Prescott is in the gun, okay? And they're in a 3-by-1 set, which they line up in a lot, because George Pickens is your classic boundary X receiver, and he's to the top of the screen, the single receiver. And they have C.D. Lamb as the number one receiver with a plus split outside the numbers to the wide side of the field, and he is wide. And there's three verticals that are being called here. Now, we're going to stay to the trip side where the defense is playing cover two, okay? That means that the safety is going to retreat and the corner is a flat defender. So now let's go in motion here. And now when you get to the next freeze, you're going to see the body position of the safety looking inside with his body and with his eyes. He's reacting to the vertical seam inside by Flournay. Now, keep in mind, the corner is a flat defender, not a carry defender. So he's not running with Lamb. So Lamb is running into that deep hole shot there. There's a big void there in cover two. This, Colin, is a ridiculously high level of difficulty throw. Rarely do you throw to a plus split number one in trips from the far hash. This ball travels close to 60 yards in the air on a rope. This is one of the most difficult throws you'll see in the NFL. And like I said, because it it's complete and he puts it right on him. It looks like, oh, okay, nice throw, nothing special. Believe me, this throw is really, really special. And there's a lot of quarterbacks. I spoke about Tyler Shuck willing to make tough throws. There's not a lot of quarterbacks that would have even considered attempting that throw.
0: You know, when I watch that throw, you know what play I think of? Eli Manning to Mario Manningham in the Super Bowl.
26: Ah, in the Super Bowl.
0: Yep.
26: Yeah.
0: Other side
26: of
0: the field.
26: That was a big-time throw, too.
0: Yep. Good seeing you, Greg, as always.
26: I remember it well. Yep. I was in the stadium. I remember it well.
0: Yep. Greg Cosell, 47 years NFL Films. It's funny to think about Eli. In some Super Bowls, you remember the score, the outcome. You know, the Atlanta Super Bowl for Brady, you remember the Edelman catch. Both Eli Patriot Super Bowls. All I remember, David Tyree, Mario Manningham. Like two, if you'd have said one of them was a little bit luck, the other one, that may have been the best throw in Eli's career. At the biggest moment, the Manningham throw. David Tyree gets more discussion because it was so unique. That Manningham throw is in literally the size of a football. That's the only place in the world you could have put it. It was in the size of a football. It was in the Super Bowl.

0: Cosell really put that well, though. Brock Purdy. I need to see a top 10 quarterback list from you.
1: J-Mac wants Dart, Greg on three times a week now. Yeah.
0: Jackson Dart, by the way, paying rent in the blue tent. You love the guy. You talk about how handsome he is. And Brock Purdy's over here just slinging the football all over the field, and you won't give him the props.
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9: Yeah. Tell me what I'm missing here. The NFL has fined the Niners fullback Kyle Juszczyk $15,000 for, during the Miami game, having a celebration which mimicked chugging a beer. Drinking beer is legal. There are beer advertisements all over the stadium and on the TV broadcast covering the game. Why would that be a fine? I don't get that at all. Like, years ago, the NFL, I think it was Tony Romo, came to the NFL and he wanted to join a fantasy football contest in Vegas. At the time, I don't believe gambling in America was legal, nor was the NFL taking any gambling money. So people then later said, well, why? Everybody knows everybody bets the NFL. But at least then, I don't believe at the time the Supreme Court had said it's legal. I don't know this. Beer sponsors have to be a top three sponsor of the league. I'm trying to think, you know, trucks. You see a lot of truck commercials during games. You see fast food during games and beer commercials. I would appeal that thing forever. Multi-appeals coming forward, rooting for Kyle Juszczyk. Half the people at the stadium are watching the game or having a cold one. Come on. J-Mac with the news.
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1: This is the Herdline News.
12: Baffling decision, Colin. Also baffling, the Lions defense. It has been awful so far during their 1-1 start. Could not stop a nosebleed in the second half against the Saints. Obviously, the Bills went right through them. Jared Goff, though, he is not concerned at all. He actually embraces the criticism.
13: I'm excited to get back home and play in front of our fans for sure. But you love when the vultures start coming out. Guys' character really emerges, and I know our guys in this locker room, and you get to see those guys stand tall and be who they are and, stand in the fire and take the shots and still fight right through it. And, yeah, it's fun. And, again, I say that we're 1-1, and we lost the game by 10 points, unfortunately. But we're in a great place. We feel great and excited to get back in front of our fans.
9: I think the Jets should be proud of their accomplishment against Green Bay forcing overtime. I think this could be a rough spot for the Jets. Your thoughts?
12: So I largely agree. I don't know why this came off 7 down to 6.5. That means people think the Jets have value. And the Jets aren't bad. And the Lions have no defense. But they are going home for the opener. And, I mean, the Jets match up very poorly with Amon-Ra St. Brown. Jahmyr Gibbs is just unstoppable. I don't know. I mean, I would love the Jets to be competitive. I don't want to win here. I'm sorry, guys. I know Jets fans hate when I do that, but are you seeing how bad the Dolphins are? That's where we need to be to get the quarterback to take us to the next level. Sorry.
9: Yeah, Jets have 3 first-round picks next year.
12: Oh, yeah.
9: So let's say the Jets win. Let's throw it out there. They win 5 games. They have talent. There's no doubt. They win 5 games, and they have the 3rd pick.
12: Ooh.
9: Miami likes Malik Willis, and you go and say, we'll give you all 3 of our first-round picks if we can go from 3 to 1.
12: No.
9: Miami needs more rebuild, and you get Darian Mensa.
12: Nah.
9: Who... Oh, and by for the
12: I'm
9: record.
12: I'm not trading 3 ones for Mensa when there's 5 other guys in the first round who have 3 months here to emerge. No way. Do you know what we can do with those other 3? Jeremiah Smith could be the pick at 3, and then you get your quarterback at 7 with the Colts pick. Because the Colts, they're headed toward disaster.
9: No, they're not. Colts are going to win this weekend.
12: Against the Texans?
9: Yeah.
12: Well, actually, Nico Collins didn't practice today, but that's another story. All right, let's move on to that Ravens-Cowboys game and America's team going down to Brazil. We're exporting bad football teams that haven't made the conference championship in 30 years. Lamar Jackson, he was asked about playing America's team and the Cowboys' nickname. He had a good response.
7: This America... That's Brazil, so we'll see. We'll see. You know, I'm excited, but at the end of the day, it's a business trip for us. You know, it's not to go have fun, to sightsee, or anything like that. Probably after the season, that's a long way from now, but right now it's a business trip.
9: Yeah, are the Cowboys, I mean, they're America's team. I've never even seen a survey. If you polled Europe, because they played in Europe for years, who is the most popular NFL team abroad? I don't
12: probably
9: know the answer. Why would it be Dallas? They haven't been good since the games were played overseas. They haven't been good in 20 years. So why would Dallas be that popular overseas? I wonder. I know Jacksonville went forever, you know. Let's see.
12: Jacksonville Flowers, was there for 2 weeks last year, weren't
9: Ronnie they? Stanley have not practiced.
12: Yeah. Today's practice is the big one for them. That, by the way, the Ravens secondary is not amazing. So Pickens and Lamb could go off. I like the over here in terms of points, but there's some chatter about the field. Soccer players have been complaining about it lately. So I don't know. I haven't seen pictures of the field. They're like keeping it under wraps. Very strange situation in Rio. Finally, we got to lob one up for Colin. Ben Johnson, Chicago Bears head coach. He's going to have to, you know, earn his keep this week with Case Keenum as the starter. Speaking of Case Keenum. Colin, he talked to reporters yesterday about Ben Johnson. This is a little much even for you.
8: If I get a chance to, like, to have that guy in my ear, like, golly, man. I mean, he's going to go down as probably the best play caller, play designer, coach, all of the above when it's all said and done. I mean, some of the stuff that man does is unbelievable. And the way he sees the game, the way he's able to prepare guys, the way he's able to lead. Man, I'm the biggest Ben Johnson fan. I'm here right now because of him.
9: I don't think that, I mean, Harbaugh chose the Chargers because of the quarterback and Ben chose the Bears. He had other offers because of the quarterback. I do think players choose teams because of the coach. I don't think there's any... I mean, A.J. Brown went to Philadelphia. It's like, I've played with Vrabel. I'd like to go to New England. I think this happens all the time. I think it happens in every business. You just trust people. You think they're smart. You want to be aligned with them. You want to be in their room. I think Ben's that kind of guy. I think a lot of players want to play for McVay. Shanahan tends to be incredibly loyal to older veteran players. I got news for you. Mike Evans couldn't get on that plane fast enough to San Francisco. So I don't think it's just, hey, Ben Johnson. I think Ben's offense, wouldn't you like to have a boss who played into your strengths? It's nothing against Sean McDermott, but Josh Allen sitting there is like, this is my buddy. This is my guy. So I think Ben's going to have that. You know, Eric Mangini always calls it force multipliers. That if you have certain coaches, you know, you want to play with certain players and certain guys. I think that's undervalued. I think Mike McDonald's getting that reputation players really, really like him. He's young enough. McVay and McDonald look like they could play. Like, they're young, they're enthusiastic, they're generationally relatable with music and tech and lifestyle. And I think Ben's one of those guys that is going to be, over the next 20 years, is he going to become our Andy Reid? I think there's a shot. Why? I mean, what's so ridiculous?
12: Why are you in such a rush to crown these guys? You know, like, Bill Walsh was an architect in the 80s. Guy wins a bunch of Super Bowls, then we crown him. I mean, Ben Johnson, how many playoff wins? I lost track, Colin. How many? How many postseason wins? He's got one. He's a great coach. He's awesome. But can we slow down, Case Keenum, on calling him the best coach and play caller ever? Like, maybe win a Super Bowl. That's all I'm asking. It's like Justin Herbert. I think he's really good. I'm not going to go overboard and say he's one of the best of all time. Guy can't win a playoff game. Like, that kind of matters on some level, no?
9: Well, I think I have always said the final result can't be the be-all, end-all. Because Dan Marino, for a decade, was the best quarterback on most Sundays. What do you want me to say?
12: He's not good? He's not considered an all-time great.
9: He is. Marino's absolutely considered a top-five quarterback ever. Everybody considers Dan Marino top five. Brady.
12: Okay, I'm sorry. Sorry. Ben Johnson's being called the best play caller coach ever. You can't be the best unless you win a lot. I'm sorry. Sports are wins and losses. Yes, the process matters a lot, and you got to be consistently successful, and football's wonky and wacky stuff happens. You got to win a lot, Colin. Can he win a lot before we call him the best?
9: Do you have to win championships?
12: Yeah. Don't you agree?
9: To be the best ever, maybe, but not to be considered elite. Again,
12: yes, I would agree with you. Yes, obviously, Dan Marino is elite. No
9: question. Charles Barkley was unbelievable.
12: Charles Barkley was elite, yes. But this, Keenum is calling the best. Like, number one.
9: It's one guy. But what you're asserting is that, why do I crown him? I think the most fun part of our job, certainly my job, is the baseball scout component of what we do. That's why I have the volume. I like finding people before the market knows them. I like finding young people who are talented before everybody's, acknowledge how good they are. I mean, what's cool is, that's why I love the draft so much, is that Sean Payton's like, Bo Nix is good. Nobody else thought he was a top 11 pick. So I didn't like J.J. McCarthy. A lot of people did. That's why the draft is so great, because you get to be a GM. You get to project how somebody's going to turn out. I think it's relatively safe to say Ben Johnson will be a top five coach the next 20 years. I think that's a pretty safe bet. Leadership. I see smarts.
12: Top five coach next. I think that's a fair guess.
9: Okay, let's do it right now just for the audience. If I said, because I don't know if McVay is going to coach for 20 years. Like, I don't know.
12: In there no matter what. He won a Super Bowl. He's been to a Super Bowl. He's a genius when it comes to football offense. Shanahan's in there, even if he doesn't win a Super Bowl. He's in the top five.
9: Shanahan's great.
12: Right. He's not going to be the best.
9: I think Vrabel's very good. I think Sean Payton's very good. Sean's just older. I think Mike McDonald's very good.
12: Very good.
9: And I think Ben Johnson's elite. I know you're struggling with it. I think
12: he's elite. He's good. Hey, how about this? The best stat I've seen. Ben Johnson has never coached an NFL game without a number one pick at quarterback. All he's had is Jared Goff and Caleb Williams. So let's see what he's got with Keenum.
9: Well, okay. Phil Jackson's never won a title without MJ and Kobe. So what?
12: That's a very valid point.
9: It's not valid at all. MJ and Kobe combined played 16 years, no titles. With Phil, they had 11.
12: Yeah, this is why I have LeBron as the GOAT. I mean, I totally agree. Michael Jordan did nothing without Phil Jackson. I want to see, Colin, you know this. When you can make something out of nothing, that's what's really freaking impressive. Well, Kyle Shanahan takes third string guys and wins 9 games. I'm like, damn, this guy's freaking good. Let me see what Ben Johnson can do with Case Keenum. It's just one game, but he's had a full week.
9: On Michael Jordan did nothing without Phil. He won a title at Carolina. He was the dominant NBA scorer pre-Phil. He was pretty good pre-Phil.
12: Dominique Wilkins scored a lot of points, my friend. Tracy McGrady could
9: Nobody
12: really
9: thinks
12: fill it.
9: MJ is Tracy McGrady. J-Mac with the news.
10: Well, that's the news.
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10: The Herd Line News.
9: Like, I never, I think sometimes fans hold athletes to status levels that they would be offended if somebody held them to that level. I'll give you an example. I used to live in Los Angeles. If you are a top 100 realtor in Los Angeles, top 100, you're great at your job. 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I don't need you to hold a Lombardi trophy. I think there's a small percentage of people that are elite in all professions, but being number one is very circumstantial. I mean, you know, you don't think so? A little. I mean, you don't think Mahomes, if Josh Allen inherited Andy Reid and the Hunt family and Steve Spagnuolo and Brett Veach and Mahomes went to Buffalo, and I love Mahomes, I think Mahomes would have fewer trophies, Josh would have several. I think if Joe Burrow is a great example, because I think Buffalo is well-run and Kansas City's brilliantly run. If Joe Burrow was drafted by Kansas City, he would have multiple Super Bowls. If Mahomes was drafted by Cincinnati, he may have one. Maybe. I'm not sure he would have beaten that Rams team either. Because I've seen Mahomes get blasted in two Super Bowls. Like, you need help. Burrow is the greatest example in sports right now. I think Burrow's unbelievable. But he has had things to overcome. A small scouting department, bad O-lines, a generally cheap owner. It's not a big game day revenue organization. It's not like free agents love playing there. That's why the minute you get him good defensive players, you watch the Bengals, you're like, my God, they go down to Houston, play poorly, and blow out the Texans. So I think Burrow's the greatest example of you can be unbelievable. You do need help, right? You need nothing against Matthew Dellavedova, but LeBron and him aren't beating the Warriors. Like, you got to have some help. In Chicago, it's the Herd.
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9: USC hosts Oregon in one of the better college football games this weekend. Texas at Tennessee is great. USC hosting Oregon. And it's interesting. So he leaves Oklahoma. And Oklahoma now has Brett Venables as a coach. And what's Oklahoma's problem? Their offense stinks and he can't solve it. Brett Venables in Oklahoma would die to have Lincoln Riley in the program. Maybe not Lincoln, but his brain. Meanwhile, the defensive coach, Bob Stoops, or Brett Venables, Lincoln would die to have that defense at USC, which I think is interesting. Like, Oklahoma lost a great offensive mind. Their offense is a mess. Right? Like, and USC got a great offensive mind, but they don't bring the Oklahoma toughness with them. So, you know, I've always said that I think it's a, I'm not sure really, I don't know what Oregon is. I know what USC is. They're very good at home. Their passing game is elite. They're missing a couple of receivers, so they're going to have to run the football more than they're probably used to. But that's okay. They play very well at home. Oregon's the question. They're very, very formidable in these massive games. But then they play Oklahoma State. Apparently they're tipping plays, and they look god-awful. Oklahoma State's terrible. Used to be good with Mike Gundy. It's not good anymore. So I don't know exactly what I'm getting because I don't know what Oregon is. I know what USC is at home. They'll move the ball. They'll run it. They've got great young talent. They'll pass. They won't be as dominant without Trent Mosley, their All-American level freshman receiver, who's best freshman receiver I've ever seen at USC that I remember. But here's a great example. I hear this. Lincoln Riley has got to win this game. What if it's 34-33 and they lose in the last second? Like, are we arguing that Lincoln Riley is a dummy? Are we arguing that he doesn't know offense? No, we're largely arguing that they can't build an entire culture. That, to me, is a fair argument. But the Oregon game's fascinating because I think there's going to be a ton of points. I don't think either defense is great. They both have good defensive personnel, but right now they're not playing particularly well. My take is I'll take Oregon because in this kind of game, they've shown an ability to win these type of games. But even 70% of the Oregon that played at Stillwater shows up, then USC could blow them out because the Trojans under Lincoln Riley. The Trojans under Lincoln Riley have done two or three things really well. They've played really well at home, even in the early years in the rebuild. They are great offensively. The recruiting in the last 18 months, exceptional. So largely, if you went to the average good college football program and said, offense is spectacular, quarterbacks are all first round level eventually, they score a ton of points, they're very good at home, and recruiting's on an 18-month heater. Virtually everybody would take that, except maybe an Ohio State fan that would say, well, how's the defense? Like, they're doing 90% of what you need to do. Recruiting, developing, quarterbacks, offense, good at home. A lot of teams don't win on the road in college football. I mean, it's go watch Texas against Tennessee. Texas got much better players, more five-star guys. Tennessee may win that game. So I'm fascinated about the game because I usually don't know what I get with USC and I know what I get with Oregon. This week, it's the opposite. USC is going to score points and play well. They, under Lincoln Riley, they do. They will play well, big night crowd at home. They'll score points. I don't know what Oregon is. For the first time in 15 years, I don't know what they are. I don't even know what to make of that game at Stillwater. People say, well, they're tipping plays. Okay, that explains the offense. What happened to the defense? Now, they hired two new coordinators. Maybe one of them is a miss. But generally, when these two teams play, I know what I'm getting from Oregon. USC, holding my breath. It's the opposite. So I think it's going to be 34-30, last team with the ball wins. And again, I'll defend Lincoln Riley. In what he is doing at this point, 90% of college fans would take. Great at home, great in recruiting, great offense. They have struggled on the road beating great teams. Welcome to college football, unless you're maybe Ohio State or Georgia in their prime. Yeah, I mean, Oregon's defense so far, it's wild. Against Boise State and Oklahoma State, 415 yards per game. Now, Boise State's, for its size, a good program, but it's... Oregon's, they pay for players. Like, it's like the NFL guys on that defense, like four and five star guys all over the defense. So I have no idea what Oregon is. USC is going to score some points. Oregon will score some points. The question is, who's going to stop, make big stops in the fourth quarter? Final hour, Mac Brown stops by. It's the Herd.
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5: From the KFI 24-hour newsroom, clearing up to mostly sunny skies today and a smidge cooler. Highs low 80s in Inglewood, 90 and up in Yorba Linda.
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0: Everybody wants to know, why did the Dodgers send down Josue DePaula to activate Shohei Ohtani? Well, President of Baseball Operations Andrew Friedman explained.
14: Right now, as we've talked about, we view him as a DH. And Shohei's back and he's going to take the DH at bats. I think the improvement that Josue had in the outfield from 25 to 26 is real. And for us, it's about taking another big step going into 27.
0: DePaula certainly is in the postseason roster conversation. He will be eligible to be added to the NLDS roster. 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
22: Here we go, hour three. One of my faves, Mack Brown, 36 years coaching college football. Thoughts on Drake May, Texas, Tennessee, college football expansion. I'm telling you, I'm here for the college football expansion. The math would change. The manner of college football would not. It'd still be, to me, the more great college football games you can give the casuals, the better. More tribalism, more passion. It's like the World Cup expansion. We expanded it. Ratings went up 92%. NFL expands the playoffs. If you give somebody more of what they love, I mean, if you gave me the opportunity to have a chocolate chip cookie every day of the year, I wouldn't like them less, right? Like give people, you know, more time off. You know, when I only had 2 weeks off a year, I really love vacation. It's doubled to four. I don't like going to Anguilla anymore. That's not the way it works. College football is great. Let's have more big games at the end of the year. No downside to that. Jackson Dart, bummer, sadly going to miss the rest of the regular season for the New York Giants because of that injury Monday night. Earlier today, I read an article from The Athletic about Dart's injury might hurt the Giants beyond this season. And it got me to thinking about the word if. If is a very dangerous word in sports. If Harden, KD, and Kyrie can ever get healthy and play together, Brooklyn will be fire. If the Cowboys would ever pay for a top coach on the market and hire a real GM, Super Bowl trophies. If is a word talking yourself into something, business, sports, life, that you know is not going to happen. You know those parents. You know, if our son could just get his act together and meet a nice girl. He's 49. Ship has sailed. Okay? Be careful on the if stuff. If the young offensive stars for the New York Giants can ever stay healthy, it's fool's gold. And I like them all. Jackson Dart, let's start with him. 44% of the time as a New York Giant, injured or in the blue tent. And frankly, he's not the biggest guy with the best arm. He's not the most athletic. So playing on the edge is his advantage. You can't take that from him, or he's just not that special. The edge makes him special. Cam Scataboo, even his commercials look dangerous. Scataboo's style, which is collisions first, is not sustainable over a long career. And I love him. Okay, I mean, even finesse running backs do not last long in the National Football League. He is the most violent runner in the league. Malik Nabers, super talented. Malik Nabers has been available in 58% of his starts. He's already missed 15 games, and it's not like a nagging calf injury. He's been banged up multiple times, multiple injuries. I think Andrew Thomas is exceptional, the left tackle. It's week three. He's banged up again and may not play. In the last 4 years, he's given you about 13 starts. Out of potentially 18, 17. So Scataboo, Dart, Nabers, Thomas, it's not a bankable core even for the next 3 years. And the truth is Scataboo is not the fastest running back. He'll make nobody miss. His secret sauce is a collision. Like Adrian Peterson could run over you or past you or make you miss. Scatabu's not a burner. He's not twitchy and clever. He is a bulldozer. That is what makes him special. Same with Jackson Dart. Dart doesn't have a huge arm. I mean, he doesn't have a great deal of self-awareness in the pocket. What makes him special is a willingness to take hits, run, toe the line, be very, very close, just on that line. That's what makes him special. And I think Neighbors is like, you know, like so many great LSU athletes. You're like, that dude is different. OBJ couldn't stay healthy. So you can't bank on these guys. You know, it's the, hey, if my stocks double, I'm going to buy my dream home. I try something else. Maybe NFTs, give them another run. Bitcoin. But they're not going to double. So anytime I hear the if stuff, that's not stuff I'm going to depend on. Like, I'm not banking on that stuff. My take on this is by next year, you have to, the Giants have a first, a second, a third, a fifth, a sixth, all that. I don't think they have a fourth. I would go out and get another offensive tackle. I said during this draft, and I got pushback by one of the New York Giant offensive linemen. I said, I would, with the second pick, I draft an offensive lineman. Thomas is great, gets banged up. I would go get another offensive lineman. And I thought the offensive line was pretty good. Next year, I draft another running back. I draft another offensive lineman. I would draft another receiver. That's why I think Malachi Fields out of Notre Dame, the third rounder, has a chance to be the best third round player in the draft because he's going to get opportunities because Neighbors is going to get banged up. And I love Neighbors. So, and I also think, I mean, Jameis Winston, not a long-term solution to me. Even when they had Brady, who never got hurt, Patriots every other year were drafting quarterbacks. I mean, Brady was still best in the game when they drafted Jimmy Garoppolo in the second round. Here's John Harbaugh on quarterback going forward.
4: You planning to bring in any other quarterbacks?
5: We will. We will plan on doing that, absolutely. I can't say who at this point, but we're working on that. You kind of got to go with what's available as well, and you never know. If a younger guy comes available that's interesting, you know, that would fit. I think we're looking at all that. You just got, it depends on really what our options end up being.
22: Yeah, I would stay with Jameis for the time being. I would not give up any of the draft picks. I'd love Mac Jones. San Francisco's, you know, Brock Purdy's gotten dinged up. They're not letting go of him, and I wouldn't give up a second round pick. I guess my whole point is, if these guys stay healthy, that's fool's gold. It's time to already cross your fingers, but start drafting those positions for very sustainable backups that could eventually be starters. All right, Green Bay hosts Atlanta tonight. You all know the story. Green Bay's facing a lot of turbulence. This has been one of the steadiest franchises in the NFL for 30 years. They draft, they develop, they win. They are facing awful Atlanta tonight. And this, I will watch this game like I watch college football. The aesthetic will matter. I don't think people understand how bad Green Bay has been this year. Completion percentage, last. Rushing yards, last. Third down percentage, last. Penalties, most. Fumbles, last. Drops, most. O-line, PFF, worst in the league. They're atrocious. The Titans are laughing at the Packers. They're awful. Sunday against the Jets, great example. Fourth quarter, there's about a minute 15 left. All they need is one good completion to get in the field goal range. Three and out. I mean, and that's not a knock at the Jets. Like, you got Jordan Love. Three and out. So tonight, I'm going to watch it like I'm going to watch a college game. Like, you know, like I watch Arch Manning. Okay, you beat this bad team, but what did it look like? Does that work against better teams? Like, because I think, and I've said this before, Dave Wannstedt, you can lose games, can't lose a locker room. Right now, to be this bad on the offensive side of the ball, don't tell me it's just the O-line. It's the head coach. I think they've lost the room. It's year 8 for Matt LaFleur. In the last couple of years, the only reason the Packers made the playoffs, and I like LaFleur, was because they extended the number of teams that make the playoffs. They have felt like they have slightly regressed in the last 2 years. This is man overboard. And so I have no other conclusion other than the offensive coach can't control, not only sustain, but improve his side of the ball. You leave me, like tonight to me is either a crack in the dam or it's time to evacuate the community. Like that's because Atlanta is so bad as the Packers are. Here's how bad Atlanta is. They have not had a trip to the red zone this year. They can't even get in it. So here is the always likable Matt LaFleur on the offensive struggles.
1: It's week two, and I'm not going to make light of it. Certainly, we're getting everything corrected, and there's some things that we have to do schematically as well. But I'm not going to overreact to it either. So bottom line is you got to find ways to win football games in this league, and we're fortunate to be able to do that on Sunday, and we're looking to go do it again.
22: Two teams that we thought would be pretty good, the Chargers and the Packers, are lost at sea. I do not think it's overreacting to tell everybody to grab a life preserver. Like, tonight matters. It's not just a win. You've got to send some message that, okay, we're not just winning here. Winning convincingly, we can move the ball, we sustain drives, we can pick up first downs. Because this thing is, there are reasons you're allowed to lose. Caleb Williams is out. Bears using a third-string quarterback. I'm going to give you a pass on that. There are reasons, you know, you're on a short week and you have to go play a great team on the road. When the Lions went on the road after a short week and played in Buffalo, debuting a new stadium, not a real winnable game for the Lions. There are times I will defend a team. I said Buffalo was going to win that game. You could tell before the anthem was over. Bears facing the Eagles defense with a third-string quarterback. That's not a winnable game. I'm sorry. The line doesn't make sense. It's not a winnable game. This is not only winnable tonight, it should be a convincing win at home. It is a really, really good college football weekend in all the conferences. There are big games everywhere. Arch Manning at Knoxville, can't wait. Oregon invades Los Angeles. That's going to be a heavyweight bout. Two really good offenses. Defenses maybe a bit suspect. There's also a lot of different topics going on. Greg Burns, a really sharp AD, Alabama's AD, really sharp. He said yesterday, basically, we're going to a 2014 playoff. I have defended it primarily because I do not believe more playoff games equals people care about the regular season less. I think college football is more than just the game. I think it's the bands, it's the stadium, it's the tailgating. It's Saturdays feel different than Sundays. Even with the NIL payments and the transfer portal, I am for more of everything. World Cup expanded, ratings went up. NFL playoffs expanded, ratings went up. I think college football, I've said this before, it's an $8 billion annual business with no CEO. I think there should be a full-time schedule committee. I think it's absurd that schools control about 30% of the schedules. I love the sport, so I'm for expanding it. More big games late in the season. I don't need to watch the Weed Eater Bowl. So all sorts of big games this weekend. One of my favorite people, he's the only college football coach ever, head coach with 100-plus wins at two schools, Texas, North Carolina, a Hall of Famer. He's our friend Mac Brown. He's joining us. Always a good day when Mac Brown stops by our show. And he is joining us, I imagine, from Austin, Texas, where there are very few bad days in Austin, Texas. They're all pretty good down there. All right, I want to start with this. I love college football, Mac, but I don't view myself as a purist or a traditionalist. I view myself as somebody that loves Saturdays and I love Sundays, and they're different. My argument for the 2014 playoff is that I want Texas and Ohio State and Washington and Oregon and Notre Dame to say, yeah, let's schedule a big out of conference game Labor Day weekend. We can lose three games. I am for more of this beautiful game I love. And I think 24, by the way, we'll have less firing of coaches because if you can make the playoff like college basketball, you're going to keep getting in. I am for it. A lot are against it. I just want to know where you stand.
7: Colin, number one, thanks for having me on. I love you, love your show, and appreciate your insight into college sports all the time because unlike you, I do it every day. I love this sport so much. I watch Western Michigan and Ohio U on Tuesday night. I mean, and Sally says, what are you doing? And I said, I like watching kids and coaches compete. That's right. What I do. So I agree that we need to keep the Texas-Ohio State games, the Clemson-LSU games early in the year. We're not going to have the same if we have group of six who's now being watered down because all their players are being bought. Their coaches are being bought away. It's just they're not as competitive as you're not going to see Appalachian beat Michigan anymore.
8: Yeah,
7: that just doesn't happen very often. But what we need to do, in my estimation, is we got to figure out if we go to 16, if we go to 24, then what does that do to the regular season? Do we start earlier? Do we take out all the group of six games and use the money from playoffs to give them some more money? Because nobody wants to watch those games anyway.
8: Right.
7: And the coaches that are bringing their poor teams in are just getting a check because they get beaten down, they lose, they're embarrassed. It's not good for the kids.
8: Right.
7: In my estimation at all. So, but what are we going to do with conference championship games? Do they mean the same if we go to an expanded playoff? Because the national championship is going to be more important than the conference championship.
8: Right.
7: But what I think we need to do, we got into NIL and transfer portal without looking at the consequences. So before we expand, from my standpoint, we've got to look at the consequences of what it does to the players, the coaches, the fans, the TV markets, the universities. What does it do for everybody involved? Because those fans now are going to be paying for games for maybe 24 games, 18 games, a lot more like the pros.
8: Yeah.
7: By the time they pay for their conference championship, then their two or three playoff games, then a national championship game, that's a load on the fans.
8: Yeah.
7: A load on the players. They lose the end of their first semester. They lose the beginning of the second semester. They lose their Christmas. They lose their New Year's.
8: Yeah.
7: So I think we've just got to really sit down and look at the practical part of what does it do to everybody that's important in our sport.
8: Yeah, I've always felt, Mac, that the NFL gets it right where the first game of the year is a Super Bowl rematch. They don't dawdle around in September. College football messes around in September. I argued that Lane Kiffin going to Oxford should have been the opening game of the season. We would have gotten 6 to 8 weeks of discussion. It would have gotten a monster number, already did fine. I would get rid of the group of six games. I think conference play starts immediately. Get rid of those games. I mean, like they always say in journalism, when you write a column, don't bury the lead. Make the opening column interesting. NFL gets that. College football messes around. So it's, we could go hours on this, but I do think what you're basically saying is you got to get rid of something. And to me, the group of six games, I don't need to see Ohio State play a directional school. I'm not interested now.
7: And I could, last year, for me, if it's 12-team playoff, let's play the best 12 teams. Let's don't have Tulane going to Oxford for a rematch. It could have been Notre Dame and Ole Miss.
8: Yep.
7: Let's don't have James Madison going to Oregon without their coach leaving, the players are leaving. Let's have Texas go to Oregon.
8: Yeah.
7: If we're going to have 12 or 14 or 16 or 24, it should be the best of that group that plays, and we shouldn't be gray by being political and trying to include somebody else. I do think that the group of six should have their own playoffs. Have their own national championship, and we'll watch, and it'll be fun, and it gives them a chance to compete.
8: So this weekend, Texas obviously going on the road to Tennessee is a big one, USC, Oregon. Arch Manning's fascinating. So if you go to Texas and play quarterback, you're a national figure. If you put Manning as your last name, you double down on it. If you add the NIL and you're doing national commercials, you add a third layer to it. So there's a lot of things. Arch Manning to Texas was just going to be noisy. I don't care if he won every game or lost every game. It was going to be noisy. When I watch him, I feel he's been a little uneven. I said this the other day. If his last name was Smith, he'd just be another really good, talented Texas quarterback. There's the other argument that he's still a kid. He's not Vince Young, who's the best high school football player I've ever seen, where he's just physically better than everybody else. Cam Newton was like that. Arch is going to be as good as the coaching he gets. Where are you with Arch now? All things considered, big games, out of conference. What do you see? What is he right now?
7: Well, the Mannings to me are the first family of football.
8: Same.
7: College, pro, I mean, they've been everything.
8: Yeah.
7: I played against Archie in high school. I love Archie Manning. He and Olivia are two of the nicest people there have ever been. And then the boys, obviously, all three. Cooper got hurt, but all three of them were great athletes. I know Arch. I've watched Arch. He is a great young person. He's very mature. He Sunday after the game the other day that he didn't play as well as he wanted to, he was at the children's hospital early the next morning. I mean, that's who this kid is. He gets it. And he was raised right. Let's add the fact that his uncle, Peyton, number 16, is in the Hall of Fame and the Hall of Honor with a retired jersey at Tennessee. And Arch is going to walk into Neyland Stadium with number 16 on for the first time that folks have ever seen a Manning other than Peyton with number 16. So right. That's going to add to it as well. He only played in two games 2 years ago. Last year, I thought he started slow and got much better. By the last six, seven.

0: hard and good four times.
1: Yeah.
0: With high emotion.
1: Right.
0: But you're going to have some weeks. They're not going to be out there. And the defense played good Saturday against UTSA. Jeff Traylor, the coach at UTSA, knew what he was doing. He slowed the game down. He made it hard to sack them. He made it hard to get a turnover. And he frustrated Texas, and they didn't play as well. But going into Saturday's game, they've played an Ohio State. Tennessee's played a Georgia Tech team that isn't as good. They've played Furman and Kennesaw State. They have a freshman quarterback. Usually I look at these games and say, who's got the quarterback? Yeah. You got the best experienced quarterback, you're going to win the game. Arch is a lot more experienced than Faze and Brandon. And I think you're going to see Muschamp man up outside. He's going to stack the box inside, stop the run, and bring them all. And get after that young freshman and make him throw the ball. Because I recruited him out of Greensboro. He's really athletic. Yeah. But sometimes, too, Colin, it's harder for a young one to play at home because they boo you more. There's more pressure at home than there is on the road. They say, well, I like going on the road. I've been at LSU as the coach. I've been at Texas as the coach where you got booed if you didn't play well.
1: Yeah.
0: So I really think the expectations for Arch last year were completely out of control. Going to win the Heisman, going to be the first round pick, and he started two games. Now the expectation is, and this weekend will be a big game for him. They didn't play well on the road last year. They nearly got beat at Kentucky. They nearly got beat at Mississippi State. Can they go on the road against a good team at Tennessee? And Josh Heupel's 26 out of 30 at home.
1: Yeah.
0: He's only lost four home games. Now, I think they're really lucky it's a noon game. All those people get drunk by 7 o'clock at night. It's a different part of Knoxville, Tennessee. I've been there.
1: I know it.
0: So noon is going to be cooler than they're used to. The fans will be waking up. They'll be stirred up. And they'll be ready to go. But they've got a better chance than at 7 o'clock at night.
1: Hey, by the way, staff, I can take Mac through the break. I just have to send the audience to FS1, right? Yeah, okay. All right, I want to keep talking. Okay, sorry there, Mac, a little behind-the-scenes crap. Okay,
0: right.
1: So the other day, I defended this move because I said there's a line that with great power comes great responsibility, and I said with great money comes great accountability. So when Deion cut players last week, I was like, well, that's the new world we live in. But it's interesting, knowing that you were going to be on today, I thought, but you never had to do that. You know, could you, with the NIL now, would you be able to, if listen, in the NFL, it's understood. A guy stinks, you cut him. Deion's like, I don't care, they're getting paid, I'm cutting him. Where do you land on that as somebody who coached in an era where that was unthinkable?
0: Yeah, it's a great question. I've thought about it hard. I would have never cut a kid unless he broke the law. The university wouldn't allow him to play. You always gave him second chances. And I read something where Deion said that I give him second, third, fourth, and fifth chances. These kids have taken all those chances up. Last year, I didn't step up and make some hard decisions like I should have. I'm not letting these kids hurt our team. They're still on scholarship. They still get paid. They just don't have a right to be on the team. And one of the things I learned for sure, Colin, is none of us know exactly what happened. There were many times in me as a head coach, people would say, why'd you do that? Well, you can't say it. It's a private matter. You're dealing with kids. You're dealing with the embarrassment of a kid and the parents and the high school coach. And so we don't know what happened. He thought what happened was detrimental to his team. His team was not what he wanted last year. He wasn't going to let it happen again this year. And I always told the players, I'm going to do what's best for the team first. Then I'm going to take care of you personally. I'm going to treat you all the same off the field. On the field, you've got to earn the right to play. But I'm going to treat you all the same. And there is a key to each kid, and everybody's a little bit different, so that's a little gray when you're talking about all the same. But I think what he knows is his team didn't play well. And he thought that these kids affected the way they played, and he's got to make some hard decisions to make that happen. We don't know the names either, which I appreciate that you're not embarrassing kids
1: at the same time.
0: So I think they are kids. We're in a kind of a real gray area, Colin, where we're paying them. So we say it's not amateurism, it's the pros, but they're teenagers. So it's really confusing when you say, we've got pro ball. No, we really don't. We've got kids that we're paying. So there is a big difference.

0: Yeah, I always say, as long as Notre Dame's viable, it's still college football. Yeah, it's like we still got Vanderbilt and Northwestern and elite academic places that are hard to get it, that are hard to graduate if you're not a football player. So it is college football. I got to ask you one question about Drake May. I like him a lot, but when he came into the NFL, it was understood he was raw. You know, he wasn't Bo Nix with 61 college starts. You know, he wasn't Caleb Williams, who had been in two programs, had a lot of college starts. He was kind of raw. And so when he struggled earlier this season against the Seahawks, or he throws a bad pick, I'm like, guys, we all knew what he was into the pros. He was raw. Justin Herbert at Oregon, I mean, he had a lot more starts. The criticisms of him weren't lack of refinement. So when I watch Drake make a mistake, if you do, you'd probably look at some of those mistakes and think, yeah, that's kind of what I thought he was going to be early in his career. It's like the criticism of him seems to me to be a little unfair based on what he was 2 years ago coming into the sport. What do you make of what he's doing right now?
1: Absolutely. He redshirted the first year. He was a freak in high school. Could have played college basketball. He could play golf if he wanted to. He can hit a golf ball so far I can't see it. But he's such a great athlete and even a better person. He redshirted. We played Sam Howell, and he and Sam were best friends. So he redshirted his first year. So he plays 2 years of college. And he has two more years of college to play. And you're right, Penix and Jaden Daniels and all those guys were 5-6 year guys. And he's a 3 year guy. And we laughed. I said, You want to come back? I'll get you some NIL money. And he said, yeah, can you come up with more than $40 million? That's what I'm going to sign for. So we were a little
2: clinching the National League West title.
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1: So I'm having a lot of fun.
0: Great seeing you as always, Mac.
1: Thanks, Colin. Thanks for having me on.
0: You bet. That dude watches college football. You can tell. He coached at, you don't remember him. You remember Carolina and Texas. He coached at Appalachian State for a while. I think there's one more here. Tulane. But, I like Texas close over Tennessee. Tennessee's quarterback is talented, but he's a kid. And I'm going to take, I think I take Oregon late over USC. J-Max around the corner. 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
0: I mean, it's not like there's a lot to do in Green Bay. Well, I mean, I'm being honest. It's a three-hour drive from here. And you're not going jet skiing if you don't go to the Packers game. Man, that is... Well, they're not any fun to watch. That's the problem. I mean, but one thing, you know, you could say, well, Buffalo's defense. Buffalo's a great watch. I mean, USC's defense. USC's in big, wild, high-scoring games. That Oregon game's going to be great. Green Bay is boring. They're bad on offense. I mean, it's tonight basically is the two worst offenses in the NFL. We're just surprised one of them's bad. Atlanta has not had a trip to the red zone this year. That's actually funny. They have a touchdown, but TJ Watt has as many touchdowns as the Falcons. Like that's how bad it is. So Green Bay right now on the secondary market, there are seats available. That is something else. Quick break, back with J-Mac in a second, The Hurt.
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17: I just saw a story here. Apparently, women don't want to date tech bros. That's the big trend in America. Well, you know, maybe nerds don't always win. I don't know. Also, J-Mac, I was 5-0 last week in the blazing five picks. I got to be honest with you.
18: Wait. What? The women don't want to date tech bros. What do they want to date? Like radio hosts? Like what? Tech bros are making all the money. What? Why wouldn't you want to date one?
17: Pharmacists are apparently red hot.
18: Oh, they're hot. Okay.
17: J-Mac with the news.
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0: This is the Herdline News.
18: Let's start with Drake May. Everybody wants to date Drake May. I think he's married. That guy's so good. What a great quarterback. But he's struggling. He is not off to a hot start this season after going to the Super Bowl last year, leading to questions about how he's balancing his decisiveness and recklessness. Here's May when I ask those questions.
21: It goes back to, you know, playing instinctive and seeing it. And, you know, knowing that, you know, trusting what I see in practice and trusting the decisions I'm making out there on the field. You know, I've never, you know, been shied away from trusting something and letting it rip. So just knowing that and, you know, knowing what I'm seeing and seeing in front of the guys and at the same time giving our guys a chance to make a play.
17: Really interesting game. Two very good teams. This is a stay-away game for me. I don't have a feel for it at all. I like both coaches. Jaguars in that heat facing a Northern team, awful loss, I think probably would be my side. But I don't have a real feel for it. I like both coaches. I think both have very good, not great rosters. I don't have a feel for it. I think the line is right. I think it's a field goal game either way.
18: Yeah. Two teams that went to the playoffs last year, one of them is going to be 1-2. So that would be bad. So this is kind of one of these. I mean, it's early, Colin, but this feels like a kitchen sink game, especially Buffalo. You know, they're undefeated. And now they're going to who are they? Buffalo's going to smash somebody this weekend.
17: Chargers.
18: And they're going to both 3-0. And the Patriots would then be down 1-2, two games this early. I mean, I don't know, man. This is probably you're right. This is a stay away game. But one of us has cojones made of steel and may have put it in headlines tomorrow. But I can't speak for the Blazing Five. Let's move to Jaden Daniels, Colin. He is hurt again. I think we're pretty close to coming up with a nickname for him and all these injuries. Well, this is interesting, though. Hall of Fame quarterback Kurt Warner also suffered a dislocated elbow in 2007 when Julius Peppers dropped him. Here's what he said about the Jaden Daniels injury. This shocked me.
1: I suffered the exact same injury back in 07, and I played the next week. I braced it up, obviously a couple shots along the way. I had to hand the football off with my right hand in both directions. This, to me, is something, because it's a left arm, if he wants to play through that and get back out there and help his team, I believe he can. It's not going to be one of those things that affects the throwing part of things. Does it affect his movement? Does it make him running or some of the things they want to do by design? Maybe, but I do believe this is something that he can come back from.
17: Yeah, I wouldn't know, but that, I mean, it is.
18: That's an insane take, though.
17: Well, it's the non-throwing elbow.
18: Jaden Daniels does run. He's going to get drilled. And he tried this last season. Remember, he forced himself to come back? What happened? The first game back, gets drilled and hurt again. Nah, man. Kurt Warner is a different style quarterback. He was like basically three-step drop fire. Like, I don't think you could change Jaden Daniels right now to make him similar to Kurt Warner.
17: It's a little like Jackson Dart. Running and occasionally putting yourself in harm's way is what defines Jaden Daniel and Jackson Dart. When you don't have Josh Allen size and power, how do you make up ground? You have to be so good pre-snap. You've got, you know, you're like I always say with Brock Purdy. Brock Purdy's never going to have the arm or the speed of some of the best quarterbacks. How do you make it up? You have to be aces in the film room, great pre-snap, and you got to be willing to let it go where a lot of quarterbacks would hold back. You got to let it go. So I thought it was an interesting perspective. You're probably right.
18: Yeah. Final story is the Green Bay Packers tonight facing the Falcons. You haven't made an official pick yet. It sounds like you're disgusted with this Packers
17: team. Well, it's the two worst offenses in the league. I mean, if they were great offenses and atrocious defenses, I'd be all jacked up. But this thing's going to be, what do we got, 2013 or something?
18: Well, we'll see. I mean, Jordan Love's offensive line is in shambles. I think the entire left side is backups. Fortunately, the Falcons' defensive line's not great. Anyway, here's Jordan Love talking about fixing the run game and everything.
13: It's all fixable. It's all stuff we can clean up and get better at. So I think that's the mindset. It's not like we have this terrible run game. You know, I think it's just us going out there and executing and doing our job. And I think we'll be better. But like you said, not having Josh out there, you know, that's, we know that. It is what it is. It sucks. But I got confidence in those guys. But I think there's a lot of stuff we can clean up and be better at and have some better runs.
17: Okay, timeout. Last year, when Justin Herbert had the 32nd ranked offensive line, made the playoffs. Every Packer fan is like, well, I mean, the offensive line's on backups. Last year, the Chargers O-line was on backups to backups. And they, in the AFC, in a division with Andy Reid and Sean Payton, Herbert made the playoffs. I don't want to hear. Now, I admit, if you're using backups on the O-line, it won't be as optically pretty. But I don't want to hear. Justin Herbert was still putting up good numbers with backup left tackle, right tackle, center. Everything was backup. So when people, again, I'm not saying the Packers have to be the Bills offensively, but old Herbert on the West Coast made the playoffs in the Andy Reid, Sean Payton division with the 32nd ranked offensive line. Yeah, so go win games and move the chains.
18: And I think his running back, O'Marrion Hampton, was hurt last year, the rookie. So yeah, that's a good comp, actually. Let's look at you delivering in the final hour of the show. Good stuff. we'll see. I'm still riding with the Packers tonight. I feel like everybody and their mom is on the Falcons. But Packers played in overtime. Overtime Thursday night. Blah blah. I'm gonna ride with the Packers. If you'll give me 4.5, I'll take it. Well, you give me a score, big guy.
17: Atlanta's my side, but I wouldn't bet this thing if they played in my backyard. Awful. It's just brutal. Like, here's the thing about, I said this last week. Thursday games are real hit and miss for me. Like last week, I wanted to look at the Buffalo Bills' new stadium, and I love the way the Lions play. The Lions are the kind of team I can handle. Bad defense, great offense, always a good watch. That's a great Thursday game. But I would say half of the Thursday games stink.
18: Come on, Michael Penix's debut this season? We love that guy at Washington. Come on. We love watching him go to the playoff. I like Penix a lot. I think Bijan has a big game. Packers defense is not awesome. I'm going to go counter to you. I'll go Packers 30, Falcons 24.
17: Oh, God. They'll never score that much. I'll go Packers 3, Falcons nothing. J-Mac with the news. Out.
0: Well, that's the news.
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0: The Herd Live.
17: Oh, yeah. You guys think you're going to take shots at old Justin Herbert. And Uncle Colin's not going to be there with a life preserver to just add a little contextualization to it. Yeah, Herbert's got nobody last year. Hampton's hurt. They don't have a number one sideline receiver. Quentin Johnson can't consistently catch. Trey Harris developing. Backup left tackle. Backup center. Oh, playoffs. I think they won 11 games in the Andy Reid, Sean Payton division. Now I'm supposed to be concerned in the Brian Schottenheimer. Oh, no, I get it. What's that division? Oh, NFC South. All I know, win games.
19: With the 13th pick in the 1996 NBA draft.
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19: All right, here we go. Fred Rogan, Rodney Peake on AM570 LA Sports. A big three-hour program for us today and a lot to get to. Rodney, how you doing?
20: I am doing fantastic, Fred. How you doing?
19: I'm doing well. All right, so let's get started. So the Dodgers lost last night. And to me, that was good for the Padres. I don't think it matters much for the Dodgers, to be very honest with you. I'm in a different headspace now with the Dodgers. And given the fact that they beat them handily the night before, I think the Dodgers are back. I think the Dodgers are fine. And they just got beat last night. That's all I can say about that, because now we're just moving forward to October. Yamamoto wrapped up his regular season. What a year. He was healthy the entire season, Rodney.
20: Yeah.
19: 185 innings, an ERA of 2.58, 182 strikeouts, whip 0.87. He by far continues to establish himself as one of the best pitchers in the game.
20: Oh, without question. We already knew that. But his kind of Iron Man status or him not missing starts is starting to become something that we need to really talk about and really discuss, because in a day and age right now where there are so many injuries in all of sports, but baseball in particular, you're always seeing guys going on the 10-day, the 30-day, the 20-day, whatever it may be on the IL. This guy hasn't done it in the last 2 years that he's been with the Dodgers. And it's incredible for a pitcher to make every single start is fascinating and impressive in its own right. Not to mention, for the most part, he has been dominant. And even in the losses, exception of maybe last night and maybe one or two other ones, he has given the Dodgers every opportunity to win. And oftentimes the Dodgers, as we've seen this whole season, have not come up with the run support that he deserves. And he has not gotten a win when you think that oftentimes he should have. So his win-loss record, I think, is a little skewed because the Dodger offense has been kind of dismal at points this season. But what an incredible, incredible athlete, incredible feat to be able to make every start. And I do believe, and he probably won't get any Cy Young mentions or anything like that, but man, what a dependable, exceptional pitcher Yoshi is.
19: Yeah, he's had a terrific year. So let's look at where the Dodgers are right now as we move toward the finish line and then the beginning. As I said, the regular season for the Dodgers is basically extended spring training. Their season doesn't start now until the week after next, assuming that they'll not be a wild card. So let's look at it. Ohtani was back last night. He went 1-for-4. How'd he look? Looked okay. Looked okay. He certainly looked better than he did. So let's start with that. So maybe the time off helped him. So he is back. We believe Blake Snell will be ready to go. Páez is back. And if you look at it now, everybody seems to be getting as healthy as they can at the right time. And if they're as healthy as they can be at the right time, that would indicate they are exactly where they need to be as a team. That being said, the expectation is, as it was at the beginning, they would win it all. I don't know if they fall short now, really, if there can be any excuses. They seem to be where they need to be. They have momentum. They've been playing well. They overcame that rough patch earlier in the year. The expectation is they would win. They got to this point. And Rodney, they seem healthy and ready at the right time.
20: Yeah, and that was the plan, right? That's been the plan all along. Dodgers have this shift over the last 5 years of where, to your mention, maybe not as literal as that, is the regular season is their spring training. But it is. It is to develop and hone in on your skills throughout the regular season. Try to stay healthy. And if you do get hurt, try to get healthy in September so you're ready for October. Because October is where it's all about. October is where the money is made. It's where the everything should come alive. And these last couple of games, I think it's the first time, in particular last night, that the team that we thought we would see on paper to start the season has come together, and now that's what we're seeing right now, meaning everybody's healthy. And so it is perfect timing for all of this. And there's no question why people think and believe that the Dodgers are going to go three-peat, and they just got to stay healthy throughout the playoffs. You know, the thing about them, which is great, and that's why the Dodgers are the Dodgers and the best run organization in baseball, maybe all of sports, is that they don't have to have their superstar carry them throughout the playoffs and into a World Series. They've got so much depth and so many players up and down that lineup that any one of them can be the MVP of a particular playoff series, which we've seen in the past. So it's not like they have to rely. Ohtani has to be hot for them to win it, or Mookie has to be hot for them to win it, or Freddie has to be great if they want to win it. It doesn't have to be that way for the Dodgers. It could be Tommy Edmonds. It could be Andy Páez. It could be Max Muncy. They got so many guys that can carry this team if others are struggling, which is the beauty of the front office and what Andrew Friedman has done with his team to give them this type of depth that it doesn't matter if Ohtani goes 0-for-10, or he's not 100% right now.
19: If they don't reach the player, if they don't reach the World Series, I don't think there's a legitimate reason. Now, anything you say would be an excuse. There is not a legitimate reason. Yes, they have to win, but that's what they're built for, to win. And they're built to win at this time of the year. So if they don't get to the World Series, I don't think there's a legitimate reason. Anything you say could be an excuse. I guess an excuse would not be, I don't know, the first game of the playoffs, 9 guys got hurt. All right, well, that's a problem. Everybody got hurt the first game. That's an issue. Okay, we can live with that. But aside from that, I can't think of one reason why they shouldn't be back in the World Series. Seriously, and win it. I can't think of one. Everybody seems to be ready. at exactly the right time. Now, when we look at the playoff roster, and those decisions have to be made, is DePaula going to be on the playoff roster? David Vassay talked about this last night on Dodger Talk. He looked pretty good, and he got comfortable fast. So if he's there, who's not there? And if he's there, what will he do? Well, you got to believe he'll be a pinch hitter. So start looking at the roster now and trying to figure out, if you need a pinch hitter, a left-handed pinch hitter, given the way things have played right now, who would you rather have? I'll give you two names. Would you rather have DePaula or Rushing as the pinch hitter if you need a left-handed pinch hitter? Which one would you rather have?
20: I'd have to go DePaula. At this point, I'd have to go DePaula. I think he gives you different options. He gives you that big play potential every time he steps into the batter's box. I think with Rushing and his injury and not being able to service behind the plate kind of handicaps him a little bit. Otherwise, I would say if there's a choice between the two and it was a fully healthy Dalton Rushing, I think you gotta go with him because he can spell Will Smith and he can also give you something at the plate as well. But given the fact that he can't, I would go DePaula.
19: And I would too. I would go DePaula as well. And I think that's one of the choices they're going to have to make as they construct the roster. Mookie led off last night. Dave Roberts was honest. He's still trying to figure out what's going to happen. And I do believe it's going to be based on matchup now.
20: Yeah. Are you cool with that? A left-handed starter, Mookie leads off, right-handed starter, Ohtani leads off?
19: Yeah. I think that'll be the case.
20: Yeah.
19: I think that's solid. And it really speaks to how the Dodgers operate overall. They started this trend that everybody, or a good number of players, Rodney, can play multiple positions. Good number of players play multiple positions. Good. Then they turned it into, you're a starter, you're a reliever. It just depends what we need at that time. Okay, so now they've kind of done it with a pitching staff. Now they can do it with the batting order. All right, now we're just going to play matchups from the very beginning. They're so versatile in how they think and so different in how they approach things that analytically they are so far ahead of everyone in what they do. And I think that's really smart. And now you see it throughout. You see it with the batting order. You see it with the pitching staff. Obviously, you saw it with the defense. And I think that gives them an incredible advantage as they move through the playoffs. Because everybody buys in. What is your role? Is your role being the third baseman? Or is your role being a good teammate and doing what needs to be done? That's, I think, how the Dodgers approach this. Everyone has a spot. And you need to approach it as if you don't own anything. We as a collective own everything. So go where we need you. Do what we need. In whatever way we need it, and we're going to be okay. The batting order is another example of that.
20: Yeah, and that's just been the way since Dave Roberts has been there. I think that everybody buys into that. When you step into the building, you put on that uniform, you buy into the Dodger way. And it just feels like there's no egos. Even though they've got superstars, there's no egos in place there. And I think in the last 3 weeks, since they've kind of gotten themselves back on track and started their winning ways, they have gone back to doing the things that made them great and the best team in baseball for the last few years, is that they do play unselfish baseball. They do work the pitcher, get his pitch count up. We saw that last night even in the loss with Robbie Ray. His pitch count, they got his pitch count up to 90 or whatever it was, and he had to come out of the game. And that's what the Dodgers do. Now, they didn't capitalize when they had the bases loaded and nobody out, but the approach was the right way. You know, Max Muncy flied out, and, you know, obviously the job is get get, first of all, get ahead, and you want to hit a home run and grand slam and all that, but you also want to get that run home however you can. And he flied the center field. It was a little bit too short for Teoscar to score, but the next guy up, Tommy Edmonds, did. You know, sacrifice fly, score the run, let's do it. So everybody understands their role. It's not like I'm going up here, bases loaded, oh, my eyes are big, let me go swing for the fences, let me get out, let me hit my own grand slam so I can get the glory. That's not the way they play, and everybody has bought in, which is why they've won back-to-back and going for a third. So this team is ripe to do it again. Again, barring injuries, I think they're going to be very, very difficult to beat. But at the end of the day, Fred, you still got to play them. You still got to play, and, you know, Milwaukee's a hot team right now. We're seeing San Diego is a very hot team still. You know, I know the Dodgers blew them out in that first game, but they came back and responded in a way that I think was impressive for the Padres. After getting blown out, after flying high, winning 14 out of 15, coming to Dodger Stadium thinking you kind of all that, rolling into playoffs the right way, then you get smacked in the mouth 7-0. You know, it could have been an easy, damn, we're not as good as we thought we were, and man, this is not good. But they responded in the right way. And so they're going to be, whoever they play, they're going to be a tough out for somebody. They really are. I mean, Rodriguez last night was unhittable. And they get a lead going into the 8th, 9th inning. Watch out whoever they're playing.
19: You know, a conversation we're going to have as the playoffs begin, because we have it every year. So we can start it early and just see how it plays out. When the playoffs begin, if the Dodgers leave anybody on base, the conversation always turns to this. Why don't they move guys around? Why don't they bunt? Why don't they play some small ball? Why don't they play some station-to-station baseball? Happens every year. It's going to happen this year, I promise you. That conversation will come up. Why do the Dodgers play the way they do? Look at the way these guys play. They seem to move guys around and pick up a run here and pick up a run there. And the Dodgers really still don't do that. They play the exact same way. There will be times in the postseason where you would think, bunt, just bunt, and somebody's going to fly out to left field. I promise you it's going to happen. It happens every single year. When you get to the playoffs, you see more teams playing kind of a different game because every run matters. Every run. It's so tense and so tight. So they play more small ball. The Dodgers do not, and I promise you we're going to have that conversation. It's going to come up. We're going to discuss it. We can open the phone lines, and you will hear people complaining about it. All right, so that will happen. I guess the question I have is, why don't they play a little differently in the playoffs?
20: Because they've won back-to-back World Series playing the way they play. That's who they are. You don't tell a football team that throws the ball 50 times a game, hey, it's playoff time, so you need to run the ball now. You need to run it when you've been successful doing it the way you've done it. You don't tell a basketball team, hey, you know what? You guys been pounding the paint and pounding it into the big fellas inside all season long and dominating teams. But you know what? It's the playoffs. Let's go shoot some threes. I need you to launch some threes because we got to outscore people. No, you don't do that. You be who you are in the regular season and in postseason. So that's not who the Dodgers are. And who can argue with the success that they've had being who they are? So this notion, oh, once we get to playoffs and every run counts, yeah, absolutely every run counts. Why don't they just bunt? Why don't they just play small? That's not who they are. That's not what they do. So we can stop that argument right now, Fred. I'll answer that the same way every time somebody brings it up. Why don't they bunt? Because that's not who they are. It's not who they are.
19: Okay, well, at least I've given you a chance to warm up for it. Because
20: thank
19: gonna
20: you
19: come.
20: Very much. Appreciate that.
19: It's going to happen.
20: It will. I guarantee you. You're right. It will happen. Why don't they do this? Fire Dave Roberts. Roberts doesn't know what he's doing. Why do they pitch this guy? Why do they take him out of the game? Why do they do this? Yeah, it's going to happen.
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27: We still have that sig alert in the Castaic area on the 5 northbound after Templin Highway. They're fixing the guardrail from an earlier wreck. Two right lanes are going to be blocked. Heads up in Pasadena, 210 westbound before Fair Oaks Avenue. Some sheet metal is in the middle lanes. In Elysian Park, good news there. 5 northbound after Stadium Way, that crash has cleared. All lanes are open. And downtown L.A. in the 110 north before 3rd Street, trying to clear a wreck from the right lane.
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4: Hey, welcome back on a Throwback Thursday. Rodney, Pete, Fred, Rogan, AM 570 LA Sports. 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Fred, are you checking the comments? Concerned about your hair
5: Ahead, read me the comment.
4: Hey, Freddie fixed your hair. Freddie, what's wrong with your hair? I see that on a regular basis. I think your hair looks good.
5: What's wrong with my hair? I don't know.
4: I don't know why people say fix your hair.
5: You know, that's weird.
4: I like your hair. You're blessed to have a full head of hair.
5: You know, for people in L.A. that don't know this, I still do TV every night. And I do it at the NBC station in Palm Springs. We created a new model for local news. So I'm still doing TV in a different way. So I'm out every night. My hair looks fine. So what happened? I'm looking at my hair right now. Does it look messy? Or
4: looks good to me.
5: Can somebody please tell us what they think? Because now I can't even find this. So,
4: Fred,
5: I can't even
4: fix
5: see the
4: your
5: comments.
4: Hair while on commercial break. I don't know why. I keep seeing it.
5: All right. So anyway, if you've got a reason that my hair looks bad, let us know. Please do that. Love to know what that is and I can address it. Lawrence Tanter died.
4: Yeah.
5: Lawrence Tanter was the voice of the Lakers, the in-stadium voice of the Lakers, for 43 seasons. He was 76 years old. He was there through all of it. Showtime, Shaq, Kobe. He was the one that welcomed you into the Forum and then Staples Center. Lawrence Tanter was part of the soundtrack of your life. He was the one constant during that entire period of time with the Lakers. The coaches changed, the players changed, but he was always there. He was comforting. He was warm. He was unique. He retired after last season. And now we have lost him. But if you really think about it, Rodney, the people that have become part of the soundtrack of your life, and you probably don't give it a lot of thought, but think about it from a sports perspective. So you knew he was there. Part of the soundtrack of your life for many, many years, obviously, was Vin Scully.
4: Mm-hmm.
5: If you were a Dodger fan from way back, Nancy B was on the organ at Dodger Stadium. People that created, people that told stories, people that created the soundtrack, people you don't really think about, but have been there all along. Stadium announcers.
4: Mm-hmm.
5: Even play-by-play people.
4: Laker girls.
5: Right. Right. Lawrence Tanter.
4: Yeah.
5: But look at the voices that you have heard in your life that have guided you, that have carried you. How many of you of a certain age went to bed at night with a transistor radio under your pillow listening to Vin Scully? Because if you were a certain age in this city, you did. It was Vin Scully. If you were an Angel fan, UCLA, Dick Enberg, one of the voices that carried you through. Of course, Dick went on to become one of the top in history and the voice of NBC Sports. To that end, Al Michaels, think of the voices, the people that you have heard over the years, the people that were there for you. They didn't know you, but you certainly knew them. And in some regards, when you heard them, it made things better. It just did. It was a friendly voice.
4: Yeah. Yeah, it is. And you almost take it for granted, unfortunately, along the way of those voices. And you look up and they've been there for 40 years or they've been there for 30 years or 50 years because you become so accustomed to hearing those voices when you go into the arena or the stadium. And they are. They become like family. They become like family. You may, and you probably never know them. And sometimes you don't even know who what their names are. Like, I'm sure there's a number of people out there that didn't even know Lawrence Tanter what his name was. They just knew that he was the voice of the Lakers. And every time I went to the Forum or the Staples or now the Crypt, I heard this familiar voice, and I love that voice. But you don't think about it. It's just embedded in you. And he certainly was.
5: Before Lawrence Tanter, if memory serves, the voice of the Forum was John J. Ramsey. And I remember as a kid living in Arizona and coming out here my senior year in high school. And I went to a Laker game and a Kings game, same weekend. And I remember the scoreboard saying, the Forum voice, John J. Ramsey. And it was that deep, booming voice. And it was iconic. When you'd watch a game on TV, you would hear that voice. So it was really cool to come out here and experience that. And I remember that. That's the thing. I remember that. He was a stadium announcer. A voice. But he was the stadium announcer. And I remember that as a kid. John J. Ramsey.
4: Yeah.
5: The voice of the Forum. Yeah. So I think there are people in our life that are part of the narration of our life. And oftentimes, we don't give them enough thought.
4: Yeah.
5: Think about it. Just think about it. And the sportscasters we've had in Los Angeles that have been there. And it's a comforting voice. It's someone you've come to trust. Chick Hearn. People look forward to hearing Chick Hearn.
4: Yeah.
5: Bob Miller with the Kings. He was comforting. He was there for Kings fans. I don't think, unless you're looking at other markets now, where guys have been there a long, long time, I don't know if that happens again in today's world, because there are too many options and too many ways to get the content. You just don't have to listen to the play-by-play guy. You know, years ago, and Joe Davis still does it for the Dodgers. Years ago, when there was an event of some sort, you know who was the MC? It was the play-by-play guy.
2: Oh, yeah.
5: He was the face, because he's the guy that didn't change. Everybody else did. You never knew who was on the team, but you always knew he'd be there. Always very comforting. So again, a loss. Lawrence Tanter dies at the age of 76. But while we're talking about Lawrence Tanter, that'll bring us to the Lakers. Training camp begins soon. And here is the question. This year's Laker roster does look considerably deeper. So I think we can all agree. There are more players that you have confidence in. And they have more legitimate rotation choices. I think we can agree to that. They can play different ways. I think we can agree to that. They now have more protection against injuries. I think we can agree to that. All that being said, are the Lakers better this year than they were last year as they begin the season? Because on paper, there's an awful lot of stuff where you give them a thumbs up. But are they better starting the season this year than they were last year? Lack of depth last year. Not as many options last year. Here, more options. No LeBron, but Luka. Are they better this year starting the season, Rodney, do you think?
4: Nope. Who have we lost? Right? What did they go into the season? Who was the starting five going into the season last year? LeBron, Luka, Austin, Rui?
5: I think.
4: And who else?
5: Who was that? Oh, I know who. I got that
4: DeAndre
5: one.
4: DeAndre Ayton.
5: The great DeAndre Ayton.
4: DeAndre Ayton. And then who was the first off the bench? Who was the sixth and seventh man?
5: Was it Marcus Smart?
4: Marcus Smart was there. Yeah, I'm trying to think of who else.
5: You know what? That's troubling. That's right. Troubling.
4: You can't remember it.
5: You can't even remember who was on the team last year.
4: Yeah, but
5: off
4: the top of your head, can you say who's the after Walker Kessler and Luka and Austin Reeves? Who's the starting five this year?
5: That's a good question. Seriously,
4: I'm saying, who is it? I don't even know.
5: But they have more guys that can play this year.
4: At least kind of going into the season, they said, they're trying to resurrect DeAndre Ayton, Marcus Smart, was 3-and-D guy, provide some defensive structure for them. Yeah, he was going to help. I don't know. Who else? Who's the other two starters for the Lakers? Kevin, you know?
2: I'm going to find it right now.
6: Well, look, we know that Walker Kessler, they're figuring out what their fourth starter is going to be, or their fifth starter, excuse me. You know what their top four are. The question is, who is that? Who's going to be there?
4: Okay,
6: the fourth?
4: So who's their top four? And who's the options for five and six?
6: Well, there's plenty. So there's Mamu, who they signed from the Toronto Raptors, but he's kind of an odd fit at the four for them. So as of right now, people are kind of kicking around him as potentially being the starting four next to Kessler, but that hurts you defensively in the front court. You can't have Luka, Austin, Mamu out there all together, because that's really not giving you a lot of defensive versatility.
5: What about Quentin Grimes?
6: Well, Grimes is going to start at forward, so that he's going to be your one guy who you trust to be sort of a two-way guy. So he's the only one. You need somebody else out there that can play a little bit of defense, and that's kind of what they're trying to figure out now when it comes to who that fourth starter is going to be.
4: So Grimes is the fourth starter for sure. You think he's locked in as
6: pretty much, especially considering how much they gave him this year. He's the fourth highest paid player on the roster behind Luka, Austin, and Walker Kessler. So he's going to start.
5: All right. Yeah. Well, what about Laravia? What about Looney?
6: Looney's a backup center, so loosely, I don't even know how much he's actually going to play this year. But there's Cameron Carr, who's a rookie, who might, by the end of the season, start, considering the talent that he is, but he's a rookie, you just never know. So it's not going to be him. Zaire Williams is a guy who they like a lot, who's young, but the Nets cut him loose, and the Nets are terrible. So what does that tell you? Now, they signed him on a minimum contract, so I guess we can see. But more likely than not, it's probably going to end up being Jake Laravia. He played in every game last year. He's, for lack of a better term, an innings eater during the regular season. He's still young. He potentially could improve. He got off to a good start last year and then tailed off towards the end. If I had to guess at this point in time, going into camp, he's probably going to be the starting four for them going into the season, and then maybe they'll try to see how it hashes itself out throughout the year.
5: Right. Well, there you go.
4: The question was, are you feel better going into this year than last year? I say no, because we feel pretty good about Rui. At least I did. Going into the season as a 4-8, well, obviously was hit or miss. You didn't know. Going into the season last year, I felt better.
5: Well, training camp opens soon, and things will be underway.
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13: In Boyle Heights, on the 5 northbound to the 60 west transition, looks like we have a semi. It's smoking. No flames are seen. but he is trying to make his way over to the right shoulder of that transition. In Linwood, 105 westbound at Long Beach Boulevard, got a crash on the shoulder of that ramp. And then on the 105 eastbound, right at Central Avenue, got a report of a stall in the carpool lane. And still a sig alert in Castaic, 5 northbound after Whitaker, the two right lanes are blocked.
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16: Here we go. Let's go. Today's Throwback Thursday edition of Afternoon Delight is End of the Road by Boyz II Men. This song spent a then record 13 weeks atop the Billboard Hot 100 charts in 1992. In addition to reaching platinum status with the well over a million units sold, it won Grammy Awards for Best R&B Performance by a Duo or Group and for Best R&B Song. It also ranked at number 55 on Billboard's all-time top 100 songs. Again, today's Throwback Thursday edition of Afternoon Delight is End of the Road by Boyz II Men.
5: Oh, Rodney, somebody just said, when I turn 80, I want to have hair like Fred. Stop it. Stop. What is wrong with you? I'm not 80 years old. I can actually say I'm not remotely close to 80. Why would you think that? Why would you even suggest that? The show is streaming live on the AM570 LA Sports YouTube page, so feel free to weigh in, comment. We check the comments during the breaks. Sometimes we talk about them, sometimes we don't. But that doesn't mean we haven't seen them. So we do look at the comments. Okay. So here's the story. Seattle coach Mike McDonald, we talked about this the other day, was talking to Graham Benzinger. He does a syndicated interview show. And he made comments about Denver that he believed were off the record. Turns out the microphone was still recording. McDonald apologized and said he'll learn from it. Forget Denver, forget Seattle. If the microphone is on, and Rodney is a player, you tell me how you looked at it. Is anything really off the record?
16: No, it really isn't. And as soon as you sit down in a room, you should know anything can be recorded, especially nowadays with cameras on phones and microphones everywhere that people can hide in their pocket or or just be in the room somewhere recording you. So as soon as you sit down to do an interview, you should know that this possibly could be recorded. When you're on the phone with somebody, they could be, oftentimes, not everybody, but most people, most reporters, respectable ones, will say, is it okay for me to record this conversation or this interview? And you say yes or no. But there are some out there that don't say that. And I want to be clear, because I've heard a lot about this story. That particular reporter was very forthright. I think he's a young reporter as well, but was very forthright with this interview. And also gave them the transcript, meaning gave the Seattle Seahawks the transcript of the interview. And they had it for like 5 days before it was actually, you know, released and put up on YouTube. And so they had it. They had every detail of it. And they gave the okay for it. So it wasn't like they got caught off guard or somebody snuck something in on them. He gave the whole interview to him, say, what do you think about this? Check it out. I'm going to post this and go from there. And they had no objections.
5: Okay, so I look at it a little differently. I look at it just a little bit differently as a guy that's done it for a lot of years and interviewed a lot of people and learned a lot of stuff. If somebody says to me, that's off the record, or the interview is over. Okay, Rodney, thanks. Appreciate you taking the time. My pleasure, Fred.
16: But let's be clear, that didn't happen in this case.
5: No, I got you.
16: Yeah, so I don't want to confuse people with saying this is what went on. I know you're giving this general statement of how interviews are conducted, but I want the audience to be clear that that's not what happened in this particular case.
5: All right. But if you say to me, all right, the interview's done. Now we're just talking. And by the way, I did that numerous times. I used to say with Jerry West all the time, when the interview's over, that's when you really learn stuff. That's when the fun begins. The interview was 20 minutes, then the next 90 minutes was the good stuff. But that's not what was in the interview. And the good stuff, he didn't want you to use. He gave it to you for background and things like that. I'm of the opinion, and maybe it's different now, but I've always operated this way. If you tell me something and say, don't use that, that's off the record, you're giving it to me as background. You're telling me something that will help give me perspective. But I don't use it. I might weave part of it into something else because I am more informed now. But I don't use that. I don't. If it's off the record, I do not use it. And oftentimes I'll tell you it's off the record. If the interview is over and now we're still talking, I don't use it. Never have. I'll tell you a story. I'm not going to tell you the name of the person. This, honest to God, happened. There was somebody in our market that was either a manager or a coach. And I don't want to give it away because I won't. Was a manager or a coach. That person lost their job. Okay? This is true. That person came to NBC and agreed to do an interview. Honest to God. We did the interview. We completed the interview. This person got up, started pounding the wall, and burst into tears. Started crying. I was there. It happened right in front of me. The camera guy was sitting there. And there was somebody else in the room as well. The first thing I did when he got up to pound the wall, I said, turn off the camera. The first thing I said. Now, should I have said, screw it and record it and watch this individual burst into tears out of frustration and anger and sadness? Maybe in today's world you would. I don't know. But I didn't. I've never even told that story, and I didn't reveal who it was. So no one is going to be able to figure it out. But it actually happened. That's the kind of thing that you don't report on. People trust you. You have a relationship. If I sit down and interview you, you're going to trust me. Or you're not going to talk to me. That's the first thing. You're not even going to speak to me. I don't want to abuse that trust. I've never wanted to do that. And I know it's different in today's world. But even in what I do now, I still won't do it. I still will not do it. If you're in a locker room, and this happened, and I know somebody it happened to, the Dodger locker room. This is a few years back. Now, if you're a reporter, and if we brought David Vasse on, he could speak to this. And Rodney, you were one of the people in the locker rooms. You were one of the players. Oftentimes, when there are reporters in there, you might be saying something to a teammate that might be overheard. It might be overheard. It was not in the context of the interview. It was not a question directed at you. You were talking to somebody. I know a person in the Dodger locker room that overheard something. Being in there, you have to be credentialed. So there is a feeling of trust. And this person wrote about it. And there were people that were not very pleased. Now, I'm not saying you're a houseman, you work for the team. Yes, you're a journalist and you're covering a story. But there are still boundaries. And I think that they have to be adhered to. I mean, when you were playing and you would have conversations, if somebody overheard something that was not meant for them as a result of them being in the room, first, did that ever happen to you? And second, how would you have felt?
1: Oh, it happens all the time. Happens all the time. And then, you know, as time goes on, you get to know who's who and what's what. And, you know, certain people would come around. You're like, oh, hold on. So-and-so's here. There's just we'll talk about it later. Because, you know, there's so many people that have rabbit ears and trying to lean in to hear conversations that they shouldn't be listening to. Happens all the time. Especially after games when there's multiple and a lot of reporters in the room. During the week when you have your normal beat writers and the typical daily interviews, you know pretty much everybody in the room, unless it's a big national game and on certain days national media comes in. But for the most part, you know the people during the week who's there. After games, it's a free-for-all. There's so many people in the locker room after games, and there are a number of people in there just keeping their ears and their microphones and their cameras and their recording devices on, and they're trying to pick up on anything, and they'll use that, and then they'll use it anonymously. This was overheard in the locker room, or this so-and-so said this is maybe a story. So it happens often, all the time. And I'm sure now more than ever, as you see and often hear things being leaked, you know, you wonder where that came from. Well, a lot of times it comes from people just standing in proximity of someone or two people having a conversation overhear something. Yeah, all the time.
5: But you can't trust those people. If somebody burns you like that, do you ever trust them?
1: No, you don't trust them. You don't trust them again. You know, you look up and go, oh, so-and-so's here. We're not even going to talk about it. And so you find out quickly who's the one. But a lot of times it's, you know, people get information and you know, release it anonymously or send it to third parties and, you know, put this out there or shoot it to TMZ and they run with a story. So, yeah, there's many ways of doing it, of betraying that trust of privied information. You know, that was the case, and they didn't handle it very well. I would agree with that. A couple, maybe a year or so ago, when the USC situation with the young kid, where they were going to ban him from access. And again, I'll first say that they did not handle that. USC, Lincoln Riley, did not handle that very well. That being said, there were certain things being shown, reported on, that were private situations that they were not happy with, which is was the result of him getting banned. So, yeah, there's a trust level when somebody gives it, a team or individual gives you access to private areas and private situations. There should be a level of trust back and forth. And it's not often or always adhered to.
7: 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Rogan and Rodney.
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10: And we continue on, Fred Rogan and Rodney Pete, AM 570 LA Sports. So, you can stream the show, watch us every day live on the AM 570 LA Sports YouTube page. And we check the comments during the breaks. Our buddy Gino, who calls us from the East Coast, he's actually watching the show.
11: Nice.
10: Gino from Virginia is watching the show. He checked in. That's really cool. Thanks, Gino.
11: Hello, Gino.
10: Yeah.
11: What about Mitch? Is Mitch watching the show, Fred?
10: Say again?
11: Mitch.
10: I've not seen Mitch. I've not seen Mitch. A lot of people commenting now on my hair, which looks fine. My hair looks fine.
11: Yeah.
10: And then somebody adds from the old days, but your ankles look swollen. We don't need that from you. All right? We do not need my ankles are swollen. Oh, because when we used to do the challenge, and the way the camera angle was set, my ankles looked swollen all the time. So that's what people were saying. That's what they were saying. I want to tell you the story. Before we hit the break, we were talking about confidence and respect, ethics, integrity when interviewing people. So this really happened as well. I told you about the individual that came into NBC who was a manager or a coach that after the interview burst into tears. We didn't run that. So years ago, I'm sitting at the Forum, and this is when both the Lakers and the Kings were in the exact same area, all right? So their offices were right next to each other. John Black was there, the PR person for the Kings was there. And in the day, I would go down and hang out in the afternoon, maybe getting ready to do a live shot of Channel 4. So I was going to talk to the PR person for the Kings. But they were on the phone. The door was open. Their door was open. But they were on the phone. They said, oh, I'll just sit here in the chair right outside the office, where it sat many, many times. Now, apparently the person on the phone didn't realize I was there. They hang up, and I can hear this. So we're going to do it. When are we going to do it? And now I can't hear the other side. And the person goes, that's it? They go, yeah, that's it. Okay. This person gets up and walks toward the door, still can't see me sitting outside, and isn't really to the doorway yet, but approaching, still can't see, because still coming from inside this little office, and said, yeah, this afternoon we're firing the coach. We're firing the coach. All right. Guy walks out the door, and sees me sitting right there. And looks like he had seen a ghost. And he looks at me, and I look at him. And I went, oh, so you're firing the coach this afternoon. The guy says to me, please don't say anything. All right, now I'm there. I'm a reporter. Please don't say anything. What would you have done, Rodney? If you were me, then I'll tell you what I did.
11: If the person said, don't say anything?
10: Please don't say anything.
11: Don't say anything.
10: Right. I agree with you. Then that's what I did. Please don't say anything. So I didn't. And the person said, we will give you a 10-minute heads up. So it looks like you broke the story. Okay?
11: Mm-hmm.
10: 5 o'clock, a news release comes out. The Kings fired their coach. They didn't give me a 10-minute
11: head massage. Oh, that's dirty.
10: They never gave me a heads up.
11: Oh, that's dirty. After they promised to give you a heads up, that's dirty.
10: You want to hear one more? You want to hear one more where I got burned?
11: When you got burned?
10: Yeah.
11: Sure.
10: I find out that the Angels, and this is back in the 80s, were going to fire their manager, Cookie Rojas. I find out about that. And there's no question about it. Who I heard it from was 100% accurate. So I go on Channel 4 that night at 11, and I go, look, there are talks. There's talk that the Angels are going to make a change with their manager, and Cookie Rojas is going to be fired. I said that on Channel 4. I get in the car to drive home. It's 11:30, 11:35. And back then, we didn't have cell phones. You know, you had the cameras that were built into the phones that were built into the car, right? Those big phones that were in the car. Mm-hmm. So the phone rings, and I'm thinking, who the hell's going to call me at 11:35 at night? Remember Mike Port? Mike Port was the general manager of the Angels back in the day. And he says hello. He's very calm. And he says, so you said we were going to fire Cookie Rojas. I went, yeah. And he said, where did you get that? And I said, well, you know, I can't tell you that, Mike. But I'm very convinced it's going to happen. He said, okay, so I'm going to tell you what's going to happen. First of all, you're right. So you got that. You were a little ahead of us because no one knew that. So tomorrow morning, what we're going to do is, he told me this, we're going to issue a statement that you were completely erroneous with your comments last night. Completely erroneous, irresponsible, and basically suggested I made the whole thing up. I mean, that was the tone of what he told me. He said, no, I'm telling you you're right, but we're not going to confirm that at all. And now, because you were so far ahead of us, you're going to have to sit there and eat it. And he said, but you're right. But now you're going to have to eat it. You're just going to have to sit there and take it. You'll be right. But my suggestion to you is that you never admit we had this conversation. Okay. If that happens to you, Rodney, what would you do?
11: What did you do, Fred? Just tell me what you did.
10: Well, here's what I did. I ate it. The next day that statement came out, radio shows attacked me. Probably some guys in the paper went after me. I don't know if the TV guys did or not. But they did. And I sat there and I ate it. I didn't say I talked to Mike Port. I didn't say anything. I said I thought I got it right. I had it. I thought I had it right. That's all I said. And I ate it for a couple of months until they finally fired him.
11: Ooh. Ooh.
10: Until they finally made the move. Yeah. So, you know, in our business, it kind of goes two ways. It kind of goes two ways. And that's why I think you have to treat people with respect and trust. You know, they have to trust you, and you have to trust them.
11: That's it. It comes down to
3: 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AM 570, LA Sports.
10: All right. As we continue on, what is going on with the Chargers? Because there's some real issues there. We'll talk about them next.
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18: In Castaic, we still have that SIG alert on the 5 northbound before you get to Whitaker, the Castaic brake check. They're cleaning up from an earlier incident. The two right lanes are still going to be blocked. It stopped from upper crossover. In Montebello, 60 westbound as you're coming up on Wilcox Avenue. We've got a crash trying to clear from the lanes there. And in Baldwin Park on the 10 west right at Fraser Street. Looks like we've got a new crash blocking the two right lanes.
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11: Oh, yeah, come on back. Let's go, Rodney P. Fred Rogan on a throwback Thursday. Freddie, I'm sure that's only tip of the iceberg in terms of stories where you've got into situations where you've heard things and had to swallow them, so to speak. Meaning, if you were to write a tell-all book, Freddie, what would be? There would be so many chapters in there that people have no idea you were privy to that information.
12: Yeah, but if you write a book, you got to be honest. I'm not sure how honest I want to be with a lot of things.
11: Well, yeah, that's what I'm saying. If you would never do it because you didn't want to disclose some of the things you've heard, but. If you were to write a book and not publish it or not show it to anybody and divulge all the things that you've been in the company of and things that you've heard, it might just not.

0: not be one book, Fred. It might be seven books.
1: Yeah, that'd be great. And then if anybody would read one, it'd be fantastic. But yeah, some things I think are better left unsaid. Okay, Chargers 0-2 heading to Buffalo, and this is a very big week for them. Let's bring on Noah Furtado of The Athletic. Noah, thanks for being here.
2: Yeah, thanks for having me.
1: All right, so that's a mess, isn't it, when you really think about it? Right now, the Chargers are a mess. And how are they going to navigate this tough part of the schedule with a depleted tight end core, among other assets?
2: Yeah, I mean, there's a lot of tension right now. And you mentioned the tight ends. Honestly, you can take a pick of a myriad of issues through the first 2 weeks. You got the tight end room that's depleted. You got wide receivers who've struggled to hold on to passes. You've got Marion Hampton, who's a really talented back, fumbling in crucial situations. And then Justin, you know, to his own admission and in talking with the new offensive coordinator, Mike McDaniel, has not been, you know, he blames himself for the first 2 weeks offensively being lackluster and below expectation. I thought it was interesting. Mike Prescott, which was extremely long, as it usually is today, and he basically walked through how he's had to kind of gently remind Herbert, who has a lot on his shoulders and kind of has his whole career, that this is a full operation and it's not only his blame to be had. It's a tough situation because it's not just an 0-2 start. The gauntlet of their schedule is coming up, back-to-back road games against really good teams. And really from week 3 to week 10 are filled with, I think it's 5 playoff teams, plus the Ravens and Chiefs, who technically didn't make the playoffs last year, but they have Lamar Jackson and Patrick Mahomes. So the bye week in week 7 or 8, honestly, it looks really far away right now, and they're trying to piece things together. So I'm not going to say this is, you know, everything's okay, like they're just, you know, it's business as usual, because it's not. There's a lot of urgency here, and things could get out of hand really quickly. But that's kind of the business, you know, and then they're going to go to Buffalo, and I think that you're going to see one way or another how this team responds to the adversity that they've been faced with.
0: Yeah. Yeah, no doubt. I think when you look, and I know that I did this as a player, but when you look at the schedule and it comes out and you kind of go through training camp and you get ready for the start of the season, you kind of look up, okay, this is a tough stretch, or this is, we got to get off to a good start. And on paper, coming out of the gate, 2 home games against the Cardinals, against the Raiders, you look up and go, God, we need to be 2-0. At the very worst, we need to be 1-1 going into the week 3 matchup at Buffalo. That didn't happen. They're 0-2. But getting to Justin, obviously he, you know, came in with a lot of fanfare, a lot of talent, obviously, and a lot of hopes going his way. And a lot of people believe he kind of flew under the scrutiny radar a little bit. Due to a variety of different reasons, whether it be injuries, and don't get me wrong, the Chargers have been snake bitten by injuries over the last 5 years, or as long as we can remember. But it felt like a make or break kind of season for Justin to get over that hump and become one of the guys that everybody thought he could be. Has he put more pressure on himself going into this year? And that being said, now going into week 3 at Buffalo 0-2, what kind of is his mindset now as he faces this gauntlet of a schedule, as you mentioned?
2: Yeah, you know, Justin, he keeps things pretty close to the vest. I think it's a byproduct of, I don't know that it's, that he flew under the scrutiny radar. I feel like he's been pretty well scrutinized in his career. I think the biggest knock on him was being an all-world talent and not at the same time winning a playoff game. You know, this is year 7. And so the idea of coming into this season was pairing with the mind of Mike McDaniel, someone who has, you know, in his career shown the offensive acumen to get the most out of his guys, that brought with it very high expectations, both inside the building and out. For Justin specifically, he won't necessarily say whether or not he's internally pressuring himself more than not. But I think you can tell just by talking to Mike that this is something that he's taking to heart, this 0-2 start. You know, he's blaming himself. You know, I think from Mike's standpoint, he also came into the season expecting this unit to score more than they actually have, being prepared to do that. And so some of this is going back to the drawing board, rethinking things offensively, but it's not a Justin Herbert thing. You know, he is the face of the franchise, and so, you know, fair or not, he is going to take the brunt of the attention. But we have to be, you know, level-headed about this and recognize that Mike McDaniel was brought in to change the status quo on that side of the ball. They didn't move off of Roman to just have some slightly different version of his offense. They're reimagining all of that with Justin and everyone else on the offensive side of the ball. And so I think as this adjustment period, you know, we're seeing pre-snap procedural stuff, the 3rd-and-1 play where they did the motion and snapped, you know, into the receiver. They lost the possession and had to punt. Like, all of that stuff tells me that this team right now is trying to cope with the amount that's being thrown at them. And it is a work in progress. The thing that makes it difficult, you know, for fans to comprehend is those first two games were supposed to be gimmies. And so now that those two didn't go the way they were supposed to, you're trying to figure all of this out against the Bills, the Seahawks, the Broncos, the Chiefs, the Ravens, Texans, so on, you know? So that's the dilemma right now.
1: Noah Furtado, The Athletic, with us. I believe this is the first time Jim Harbaugh is 0-2 to start a season in his coaching career. How is he reacting to all of this?
2: You know, Jim is a man of platitudes. You know, this year was supposed to be the step to get over that hump, to win a playoff game and be contenders, true contenders, for the last game of the NFL season. So when it comes to Jim and his expectations, it is difficult at times to get something out of him that's not a cliche or platitude. But honestly, that's just how he is. Like, that's how he talks to the players, and that is, you know, that's his MO. So the thing I thought was interesting is one of the wide receivers, Trey Harris, he said that Harbaugh told them in a team meeting this week, like, be your own CIO. Have you heard of that before? CIO? I haven't.
1: Chief Information Officer?
2: Exactly. That's what I was thinking initially. Chief Improvement Officer is what he said. Be your own CIO. Be your own Chief Improvement Officer. They're trying to simplify it as much as possible and make it a situation where these guys are taking ownership over what's going wrong. Because when you have a myriad of things, like a comedy of errors for the first 2 weeks, it's not just one person. So you have to find a way to broaden that out to everyone. If so many people are falling short of their responsibilities, you got to be able to find a way to deliver that message, right? There's urgency here. You guys need to clean up what you need to clean up. And it's not going to be Justin Herbert, or, you know, it's not just going to be the one player that, you know, you're one player away from being the team that you expect it to be. So I think Jim is coming at it from that standpoint. He won't ever let on panic or worry. And certainly, I thought Justin gave a pretty candid response on the state of the locker room right now, that they are, you know, that they are trying to band together, and there really isn't a panic or alarm button being broached right now. And honestly, I think that when they go to Buffalo this week, it's going to be a good measuring stick for what this team will be capable of this season, because they are in the thick of it. I think this is an inflection point for this group. Are they going to be able to stop the bleeding?
0: Yeah, that's going to be the question, right? I think it's always good. At least I always felt this way, that You know, if you're in a rough patch or you're in a rough start, sometimes it's good to get on the road and get out of town. Teams tend to bond when you're on the road, and hopefully that happens for the Chargers. But as you just ran through, it's not, it feels like it's an unusual thing, and I know it is, for a Jim Harbaugh team to kind of look in disarray. They usually are buttoned up in a lot of different areas. And these first 2 weeks, it looks like it's not one thing that you can point to and go, okay, if we fix this, we'll be okay. On both sides of the ball, there are a number of things outside of the injuries. So when you look at it that way, and I know not internally they're not panicking, but is there things that you've heard like, okay, we button this up, we're going to be the team that we can be?
2: Well, just keep this in mind, right? Like, when a team changes out both of their coordinators, those are the guys calling plays. Like, you got Mike McDaniel on offense and Chris O'Leary on defense. You lost Jesse Minter to the Ravens, who was a home run hire for the Chargers. Losing him, I don't think, can be understated. And so you are trying on both sides of the ball to adapt to two new leaders calling plays. So I think that was always going to come with an adjustment period. It's just that you would have liked to have that adjustment period come with two wins, right? Against the Raiders and the Cardinals. Those two teams, you would think, even as you're still figuring things out, would be winnable games. And the alarm right now is that they weren't particularly close. The Cardinals and the Raiders were in control of that game. And you can say, like, they were responsible for that, or the Chargers were. I'm open to either explanation. Whatever the case may be, like, that is what people last remember of this Chargers team right now. So they're going to be wanting some new evidence to chew on this weekend.
1: Hey, Noah, a final question before we let you go. If you look at the roster construction, and Rodney has mentioned this a few times, it's not like they have any overwhelming deep threat receiver. If McConkey's in, he's very solid. But is that a problem? They just don't have the receivers they need?
2: The receiver room is an interesting point. I think Ladd pretty clearly has been the most reliable receiver out there. I think that you can tell between Justin and Ladd, like, there's a trust there. The rest of the room is kind of up for grabs, excuse the pun. Quentin Johnston really hasn't, you know, been involved all that much. Darius Davis is, you know, really more of a return guy. He's smaller. Their options are slim. They don't have Keenan Allen anymore. I think they're trying to piece that together. Trey was telling me they want to be better for not just themselves, but for Justin. And I think, you know, it was an acknowledgement that there are more plays to be had out there based on how Justin is playing. And so that's why I bring up this sort of holistic operation point. It goes beyond, you know, the quarterback. It's like, okay, who's blocking for him? Who's catching for him? Who's running the ball to complement? And so when it comes to the receivers, it's not just, you know, the lack of a deep threat option. It's you know, how is this group fitting within McDaniel's scheme? The idea was to have more quick game, get the ball out of Justin's hands quicker. That's why they changed his footwork. And to have it be a new look. It's not going to be in that same mold of a Roman offense where you're running the ball, it's power gap scheme, you go play action and go deep. I'm not saying that, you know, the deep ball is not part of this offense, but it's just going to look different because some of the priorities and the emphasis, just from historically watching McDaniel offenses and what they've conveyed to be the focus, you know, generally with this offense and how they want to, you know, have it evolve under Justin, that it's more than just not having a deep threat guy. I think looking at the receiver room and its shortcomings is a fair assessment.
1: Noah, that was great stuff. Thanks for the insight today. Really appreciate you taking a couple of minutes.
2: Yeah. Thanks for having me.
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12: In Baldwin Park, on the 10 westbound before you get to Fraser Street. Pretty tough crash here. Now, the three right lanes are going to be blocked. It's already stop and go, coming away from Sunset Avenue. In Riverside, 91 westbound before La Sierra Avenue, we've got a crash scooting into that center divider area. It's pretty heavy from Tyler Street. And still that sig alert in Castaic, 5 northbound before Whitaker. Two right lanes are blocked.
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11: Oh, yeah. Welcome back. Welcome back, Freddie. Many thanks to Noah Furtado for breaking down the Chargers. And, yeah, Freddie, they are. This is what my coach used to say. This is where the rubber meets the road, Fred.
28: Absolutely.
11: The rubber meets the road. Going to Buffalo 0-2, not feeling good about yourselves. If they can come out of there with a win, Fred, that would be, early in the season, one of the biggest wins in NFL.
28: Yeah, they need to come out with a win because people around the league are now whispering they're done.
11: Oh, yeah.
28: They just started and they're done.
11: Oh, yeah.
28: They play two games and their season's over.
11: That's a
28: so they
11: horrible
28: better win.
11: Feeling to be this early in the season and pretty much knowing deep down that your season is over. There's no chance for playoffs or Super Bowl.
28: Yeah. So they need to win. All right. Baseball season come to an end. The Angels are two wins away. Two wins. The Angels are two losses away from 100 losses. 100 losses. It would be the first 100-loss season in franchise history. Don't you think it's a fitting end to the Artie Moreno era? That's the way to go out.
9: That's a cruel way to say it, Fred.
28: That's the way to do it. The worst season in franchise history. Thanks for nothing. Thank you, Artie. Mm. And it really, I think, begs this question. If we were to analyze his tenure as the steward of the Angels, he never, ever committed to rebuilding that organization. He put Band-Aids on shotgun blasts. He didn't rebuild the dam. He just stuck his fingers in the hole, hoping the whole thing wouldn't burst and crush him to death. And in his philosophy of, we're going to compete, they became a joke. They became a laughingstock. So much so that their own fans took off their shirts and were screaming, sell the club, sell the team. He never went through the process of building an organization for sustained success. He just threw darts at the wall and hoped something would stick. And now, on his way out, his swan song, his finale, and I think he still owns 5% of the club, but on his goodbye, there is a possibility that they will suffer their first 100th loss season. Is there a more fitting way to say goodbye?
9: It's sad. It's sad. Going from we're gonna compete, we're gonna be in the conversation to doesn't really matter if we win. People come to the stadium, they're happy. Fans don't really care if we win. They just want to have a good time. Coming out of an owner's mouth where I don't know there's a fan base in all of the world that doesn't want to win and want to see their team hoist up a trophy saying that they're the champion. And for the owner to say that, Fred, you knew it was coming to an end, but that statement that he made was so ridiculous. I think maybe it was the catalyst for the guys in the outfield taking their shirts off, talking about sell the team. But you just can't do that. And unfortunately, you don't wish ill will on anyone, but the way he's handled that organization, the way he's run it, the way he's never built the foundation for sustained success, it is fitting when they look back at it and go, what was the last season of Artie Moreno's tenure? How did it go? And they lost 100 games. They lost 100 games.
28: Artie.
9: Au revoir. See you later. Have a good night.
28: Goodbye. Thanks for nothing. Thanks for nothing. And here's the mistake. And it's something we talked about. If you're going to win, you have to build. You have to build an organization. I don't know why he was so terrified over the years. Because if you're to be really honest, they're in Orange County. They're the Angels. He always thought he can compete with the Dodgers. No, you can't. You can't. Now, maybe if you built an organization, there might be a little juice to it, but you're never going to overtake the Dodgers. Not going to happen. The Clippers are never going to overtake the Lakers. Not going to happen. It's just not going to happen. It doesn't matter. So accept who you are and try to build for success. But he refused to do that. Okay, and I've said this before. All right, everybody, here's the bottom line. We suck. I'm going to be honest with you. We're terrible. So we're not going to increase ticket prices this year because we're not going to put you through that. And what we're going to do is we have a plan, and we're going to share the plan with you. Here's how we're going to build this because, quite frankly, you're paying. So we need to keep you posted. We need to keep you informed. We're going to do this and this and this. And maybe this year we will be better. We're going to be better. And you can go along for the ride and watch us get better. We're not going to charge you what we could charge you because you know what? We're all in this together. But next year, because we've done this for 1 year, look at our progress. We're going to even be better. And we're going to tell you what we're doing every step of the way. So you have a reason to root. So if we tell you these young guys are guys we're going to build around, you root for them. You probably don't think they're going to win the title this year, and that's okay. We would love to, but you're going to see the growth with us. Be with us on this journey. If he had done that, it would have been a very different story. But he didn't. He chose not to. And that leads us to where we're at. Again, thanks for nothing.
12: What a contrast, though, right? He goes from him, it doesn't matter if we win or lose, to a guy that is committed to winning in everything he does. And Stan Kroenke, what he's built, and all of his teams that he owns, he has built winners, and he is about winning, and he's about winning and spending the money to win. I mean, just think about it, the organization that he owns. So I'm excited for the future of the Angels, but yeah, I think it is right. It's cruel. It's cruel for you even to bring it up like that, Fred, but yeah.
28: Why?
12: Because, man, you're kicking a man when he's down, saying a fitting ending, losing 100 games is the way Artie Moreno deserves to go out.
28: Yeah, he's down. Cruel. He sure is. He just made $4.2 billion. Yeah, this guy's really down. He's got all kinds of problems. Yeah, he's down. You know, he just fumbled. And maybe in another market would have been different, right? In a smaller market where nobody really pays attention. You go, well, that's who our owner is, and we're out there every day, and we're rooting for the guys, even though they're terrible. And not by their own devices. It's not the players are bad. It's just the organization is bad. That's what it was. You know, the Angels have had a lot of guys, and some of them are good. But they're in the wrong scenario. You could be really good at your job, but what if you worked for a terrible business? Terrible. Right? Let's say you were the best FedEx driver, because we have a lot of drivers, delivery people listening to the show. Let's say you're the very best delivery person. I mean, you killed it. You nailed it. You were on your route, and you were the best. 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I get paid more money. Oh, yeah. This is going to be great. You get over here. You get over there. All of a sudden, you find out there's no infrastructure. 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Then your trucks aren't as well maintained. They run out of gas or they break. And all of a sudden, a little more money didn't really mean that much, because your life was miserable. That's the Angels. Did they have good players? Sure they did. Yes. And in the right scenario, they'd be very good players. But there, with that...
12: He said that he should have been Spirit Airlines, Fred.
28: He's Spirit Airlines.
12: Spirit Airlines. Look, we're not trying to be American. We're not trying to be American Airlines. We're not claiming to be. We're going to be Spirit. We're going to be no-frills Spirit Airlines. And we're going to be the best Spirit Airlines we can be.
28: I can't remember the name of the airline. And somebody listening or watching on YouTube, and we're getting a lot of comments now. Is it Reina? I can't remember. It was a Reina? European airline. It was a European airline. And I flew it. And if you looked at their social media... And by the way, it was terrible. This airline was awful, okay? Awful. But it was the only way to get from where I was to where I was going. So you had to take it. You had no choice. You were stuck on it. And everybody knew the airline was terrible. It was so bad. The airline itself, on its own social media, pointed out how bad it was. How bad it was. We're always late. They were always late. Their planes had mechanical problems. Their planes had mechanical problems. All of this was true. They were awful. And yet the company itself, in its promotion, talked about how bad it was. So you knew what you were getting. But it was like
12: what did they say how bad it was? How did they describe how bad they were?
28: People say our flights are always late. Our planes are always late. They are. People say we have mechanical problems and it causes delays. We do. It was that.
12: But fly us anyway.
28: Yeah, but fly us anyway because you're stuck because there's nowhere else to go. If you're here and you want to go to there, you're stuck with us.
12: We admit it. We're bad.
28: Yes.
12: Come on.
28: That's sort of like Artie Moreno saying, we don't care about winning. People want safety and affordability. Winning wasn't even in the survey that we never saw or knew about. That's what he was.
12: Yeah, the moment he changed the name from the Anaheim Angels to the L.A. Angels of Anaheim, that just was the beginning of the end. Because then you knew, I mean, he always was. And you said it. You can't compare yourself to the Dodgers. Nobody really can across the country. And only maybe the Yankees have a little clout. But in the last 25 years, the Yankees can't say it either. Nobody really can. So and here, take advantage of where you are. Take advantage. Don't try to compete with the 800-pound gorilla, which is the Dodgers. Be the big fish in your own pond. Be your big fish down in Orange County and own it. Own it down there. And people will show up for you. Because everybody wants to be respected. Why are you trying to disrespect us down here in Orange County, being L.A.? Own it.
28: And I want to thank our listener watching on YouTube, Ryan Air. Thank you. Thank you, Ryan Air. I'm going to look up their social media in the break. Ryan Air. That was the airline. The official airline.
12: Ryan Air.
28: The official airline of the Los Angeles Angels of Anaheim.
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29: 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Only Jose Canseco, Barry Bonds, Alex Rodriguez, Alfonso Soriano, Ronald Acuna Jr., and Shohei Ohtani have done it. The White Sox placing pitcher Luis Castillo on the 15-day injured list with a right shoulder impingement, likely ending his season. Sox beat the Royals this afternoon. I'm Frank Arity.
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28: And we continue on. Fred Rogan, Rodney Peete on AM 570 LA Sports. Ryanair. Check out their Instagram page. Ryanair. It is hilarious. Those guys do a great, great job. Okay, let's bring on Fabian Ardaya of The Athletic. Let's get back into the Dodgers. Fabian, what's happening, man?
2: Not much. Just getting ready for the last home game of the season, or at least during the regular season. How you guys doing?
28: Doing well. Now, is there, you know, the last home game of the regular season, as a guy that covers them every day, are you a bit melancholy that the regular season home games are coming to an end?
2: I would say more so just mentally preparing for the month ahead and knowing that this is probably the last time we'll have full night's worth of sleep going into this ballpark.
3: Yeah, it's amazing what actually a month does, because I think if you, here we are at the end of September, if you look back to end of August, there was a lot of concerns about this team and where they're going, the health of this team. Now it feels like the master plan of the Dodgers of let's play the regular season out, let's get everybody healthy, let's get ready for October has panned out, and that's the way they look going into the playoffs, Fabian. I mean, it's worked, and we'll see how it turns out after the playoff starts, but it's kind of their plan has worked to almost perfection.
2: Yeah, 100%. Like they've always timed this out to try to be as close to 100% as possible by the time October rolls around, and especially on the pitching front, they've managed to do that. The only starting pitcher that they envision being part of October who's not going to be part of October as a pitcher is Ohtani, and even then, they're able to backfill that by going out and getting Tarek Skubal at the deadline and possibly making that rotation even better. So they're in a spot where they have as good of a rotation going into October as any team in baseball. Their lineup is at full strength, really, for the first time all season. Things are lining up really well, and they are swinging the bats a little bit better. It's against some pretty lesser competition, but at the end of the day, like, that's who you're facing. So they are in a spot where they're as well-positioned as they have been at any point this season.
28: You know what I say? I say the regular season for the Dodgers is extended spring training, because now the regular season, the real season, starts for them. And given that they appear to be healthy and everybody is back, at least for now, I don't think there's any excuses now. You know, they've got to get to the World Series and win it. Do you agree?
2: Yeah, I mean, they're the most talented team in the field. I think if you took Dodgers versus the field, maybe the field would sort of win out, but I don't think there's a single team out there individually in the field that really trumps the Dodgers in terms of how you're projecting going forward. They are the most talented team. They're the team that's most experienced. And for their starting pitching, like, they are going to have an edge just about every single game they play in.
3: Yeah, speaking of that starting pitching, you roll out Skubal, Yamamoto, Snell. Hopefully he's healthy and gets his last start and he's feeling good. And Glasnow as you know, your fourth if you need it. I don't know. And there's another gear I think guys hit when they get to October. And you trot those guys out for every series. It's like, where are the runs coming from? Where are the runs coming from if you're Phillies or Atlanta or even Milwaukee? It is, when healthy, it's difficult. And now you're seeing, you know, Edwin Diaz, we'll see him maybe one or two more, you know, opportunities. But he seems to have found himself back. So I don't know. When you look at this team strength-wise, it's the pitching. But now that they're hitting, what is more dangerous for opponents when they face the Dodgers? Is it going up against the pitching staff, or is that lineup offensively something that's going to be dangerous as well?
2: I'd still say it's the rotation. Just knowing that that's what won them the World Series last year. The offense was a lot of the same guys, but they didn't really hit through October. They did in 2024. Not so much last year. And I still think at the end of the day, there are still some question marks when it comes to the offense. What does Freddie Freeman look like going into October? What does Shohei Ohtani look like going into October? Can Kyle Tucker and Teoscar Hernandez, Mookie Betts, keep this going into October? And what version of Will Smith are you getting? He's obviously going the bat really well since coming off the IL, but like, is this a guy who all of a sudden can carry your offense? There still are some question marks about the lineup going forward, where with the starting pitching, you kind of know what you're going to get. The bullpen, maybe some questions there as well, but I think if you're going to pick one area of this roster, kind of tip your hat to, it's the starting staff.
28: All right, DePaula makes the roster over Dalton Rushing?
2: ask me today, yes. I think part of sending him down yesterday, making sure that that was yesterday, is with that in mind, that he will most likely be on the postseason roster as of right now. Especially to fill that role, the role that they need him to be in. They just need his bat. And I think there's no questions at this point that his bat is ready. I don't think there's any concern, even though he's 21 years old, about the moment getting too big for him. I do think that it's DePaulo over rushing, especially factoring in that rushing, whenever he is activated, it's going to be just a couple of at-bats, really, before he's thrown back into a potential postseason mix.
3: In terms of leading off, are you cool with, and you think that they will continue it, be matchup-wise, lefty on the hill, Mookie leads off, righty on the hill, Ohtani leads off? You think that's the way it's going to stay?
2: I think so for now, at least for the rest of the regular season. We'll see if there's any specific matchups in any specific series. But, yeah, I think as long as Mookie Betts is swinging the bat the way that he is, it's hard to really argue otherwise. And also, Ohtani, you want to wait to see what he kind of looks like.
28: Bobby Nardai of The Athletic is with us. All right. Let's say, and for all intents and purposes, they will avoid the wild card. Now we get started. What do you think the playoff road looks like for them, Fabian?
2: Yeah, I'm curious to see what the wild card field looks like, really, because that's the one thing that kind of has to get shaken out. It looks like the Cubs probably have the inside track, at least to that four seed, so maybe they're avoiding the Dodgers that way. Could it be the Padres again? Obviously, the Braves are pretty much locked into the three seed. I do think that no matter what, the Dodgers are the most talented team on the National League side. For as much as the Brewers have, what they've done has been impressive for the last couple of years, I think a lot of the same things, if they do match up against the Brewers, are going to be the same things that sort of hampered them last year, where as good as they have been during the regular season, as good as their pitching can be, as deep as their lineup can be, they don't have necessarily one guy, outside of maybe Jacob Mizorowski, that you really have to work around in a series. And obviously baseball is a different sport. It's not the NBA. Is not like the one guy who can carry you, but in a sense, like if you can be pitched to each guy, it makes it easier for the Dodgers to kind of get through you. So I do think that if they sort of are playing and hitting at anywhere close to where they can be, I do think they are set up pretty well to get through this field.
3: Yeah, and going back to the rotation and the relievers. Do you think it's by committee for closing, or do you think Diaz still has a shot to earn that role?
2: I think Diaz has a shot, but I do think it'll be closer by committee. I do think that Diaz, the way that he looked, as long as he pitches his way onto the postseason roster, which if he looks the way he has the last few, he will. Like, there's a chance that he's pitching games in the ninth inning. Tanner Scott, obviously, is going to be part of that mix as well. And then Roky Sasaki is going to be part of that mix. I obviously... kind of an up and down first return off the IL. Pretty encouraged by the start, by the sort of how the stuff kind of played out. So he's still a guy who's going to be in that mix. I think those three guys are the guys that, if you ask me who's been closing games for the Dodgers in the ninth inning, I think those are the three most likely guys you'll see.
28: Blake Snell, is he ready to go? Will he be ready to go?
2: The plan is for him to start on Saturday. If all goes well, he'll be in the rotation for October. I think it's a situation where, even if he's feeling it a little bit at this point, he's kind of going to pitch through it. Understand, like, this is why he's here, is to pitch in October. He hasn't said that he's still feeling anything. It still seems like everything's kind of been almost like that was a blip in Cincinnati. We'll see how things go on Saturday in San Francisco. And if all goes well there, he's definitely going to be a guy that the Dodgers lean on in their rotation. Obviously, I think things line up for Yamamoto probably to start game one. You'll see how things kind of shake up after that, but Snell's going to be part of that mix.
3: How you said Snell will be a part of that mix. If you're game one, game seven, let's go game seven. Are you going Yamamoto or Skubal?
2: The thing is, it's so tricky. So they have to line up their pitching so specifically with some of these guys scheduling-wise. But I think Skubal's the guy you went out and acquired. And I think you understand that Yamamoto can start, sort of fill whatever role is needed. You've seen him come out in relief. I think for the NLDS specifically, Yamamoto is going to start game one. just because logistically, schedule-wise, it makes the most sense. That way you can have him and potentially Tarik Skubal pitch twice in that series. And I think everything else kind of falls out from there. But if you're talking about who you want to have start one winner-take-all game, it's tough. You can't really go wrong between Skubal and Yamamoto, but probably Skubal probably would most likely start that game, understanding that Yamamoto has done it before pitching in relief in October.
28: All right. Fabian, good stuff, man. We appreciate you coming on today.
2: Of course. Anytime, guys.
28: All right. Our buddy Fabian Ardaia from the

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5: In Riverside, 91 westbound before La Sierra Avenue. Got that crash in the center divider area. In Diamond Bar, 57 northbound before Pathfinder Road. Got a stall in the right lane. Then in Brea, 57 southbound after Imperial Highway. Got a stall in the right lane there. In Baldwin Park on the 10 westbound before Fraser Street. Trying to get that crash cleared from the three right lanes. And downtown LA in the 10 eastbound at Santa Fe Avenue. Got a crash in the middle lane there.
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9: The woman charged with murder for allegedly driving under the influence of drugs and speeding before slamming her SUV into a Metro bus in Chatsworth has pleaded not guilty. The long-awaited people mover at LAX has been delayed again. Longtime Lakers public address announcer Lawrence Tanter has died. He was 76.
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1: Big Boy's Neighborhood, Real 92.3, and you're listening to a Hall of Famer, host, philanthropist. It's my big homie man, Rodney Pete, and the man who thinks that Post Malone is a reference to an NBA era after the mailman retired, Fred Rogan.
2: Come on a Throwback Thursday. Love it, love it. Throws me back to the right times in the music. Freddie, it feels like today has flown by.
3: I know.
2: Is it me?
3: I know.
2: Right?
3: No, it has flown. It's been a good show.
2: Yeah.
3: Noah Furtado was great. Bobby and Ardaya was great. Yeah, it's moved along because we had great stuff to talk about. And now, the cherry on top of the sundae. Here's Kevin.
4: It's lit. Stories lighting up the sports headlines.
5: All right, we talked about the Lakers and their new depth earlier in the show. Rob Pelinka and J.J. Redick actually had their start of the season press conference about an hour and a half or so ago. So I'll bring you one soundbite from Rob Pelinka talking about the roster. But first, he did open things the right way, and really the only way you can open it today, with a moment of silence for Lawrence Tanzer, who passed away last night. So that was a great gesture by Rob to open it up that way. He did say that he did meet or has met with Josh Kushner and Bob Iger, even though the sale has not been finalized quite yet. He said the day-to-day operations for the team have not changed at all, and they are continuing to build out their front office, including hiring new pro scouts to the staff. That's an ongoing process that they are continuing at this point in time. When it comes to the roster, he talked about the exodus of LeBron James and some of the new additions in the pivoting from LeBron to Luka Doncic and the way the roster is built. Here's what he had to say.
6: You know, once we got the news from LeBron and Rich that he was going to choose a different organization, we built a thesis for what we wanted this team to be heading into this season, JJ and I together. And there were three fundamental pillars of what we wanted to accomplish in the offseason. We wanted to retain Austin Reeves. We wanted to find a way to acquire a franchise center. And then we wanted to develop a roster of J.J. Redick, dribble, pass, shoot players that were younger and add depth to our roster. That was sort of our three-pronged thesis basketball-wise for the offseason, and we felt like we accomplished all those things and have brought the average age of our roster to around 26 or 27, which lines up so perfectly with Luka and building a team around Luka Doncic.
5: Before I get to more, do you guys have comments so far on what we've heard?
2: Yeah, it's always it's interesting how the way he started it and phrased it as when Rich Paul and LeBron decided to move on, right? When all of the indicators and signs and the way the Lakers handled the free agent part of it from the latter part of the season to into the free agency, it was them kind of setting the tone for this and really indicating to LeBron that they were going to move on. And now they're making it look like it was totally their decision.
3: I'm so glad we don't have to talk about LeBron every day anymore because it's exhausting. But I'll say this. They didn't want him. It was pretty cut and dried. It was pretty simple.
2: Yes.
3: Yeah, he decided to move on. He did. That's a fair statement. Because he knew you didn't want him. So why are we playing this game?
2: Right.
3: You're done with him. All right? And that's fine. You can be.
2: Even if he would have went, we mutually decided to move on. Even if he would have said that, that would have been fine.
3: But they were done with him.
2: Yeah.
3: Everybody knows that. Okay. And I think it's a respite for all of us, so we don't have to talk about him every day anymore. You were done.
2: We moved on.
3: And we went in this direction. But I think they did allow him. I don't know. Maybe Ramona Shelburne reported this somewhere. I'm not sure. But I think they allowed him to say, I'm leaving. You know, or they backed him into a corner.
5: I think they made the decision easy for him to say that I'm leaving.
3: Right.
5: What most people believe is what it is.
3: Yeah. Right. I mean, come on. Well, maybe there's bread falling out of the sky, and KCP's coming back, too. I don't know.
5: He didn't say that, but I don't have the audio of it, but he did compare an NBA season to the movie The Odyssey.
3: Oh, here we go.
5: So he did have one of those. So you can't have a Rob Pelinka press conference without something like that. So he did say that earlier. He did say that Walker Kessler, perfect fit for Luka and Austin Reaves in terms of rim protection. It's an anchor on defense that they've been missing for the last several years. J.J. Redick did say he's confident they're going to develop into a championship-level team this season. I guess that's kind of what you expect a guy to say. He's not going to say, hey, we're going to suck and do our best and see what happens. And then I think the key quote, he says he's pretty confident that three of the starters are going to be Luka Doncic, Austin Reaves, and Walker Kessler. Beyond that, he says he's also confident the other two will not be white guys.
3: He did not say that.
5: No, he literally said it.
0: No.
3: He did not say that.
5: The audio quality of the ones that I can find online are not great. If I can dig it up before we get off the air, I'll find it. He said that. Yes, he did.
2: Wow. Maybe the guys after us will call him a racist.
3: I cannot. That's, honest to God, he said
5: now,
3: that?
5: He did have a smirk on his face when he said it, so it's possible it's tongue-in-cheek. But that was a big narrative, obviously. A lot of people talked about it, and some people were even dead serious. You can't win a championship with five white guys starting. So I was like, all right, maybe he's just having a little bit of fun with it.
3: And I guess if you were there, I'm sure everybody laughed.
5: They did. Oh, they did. Everyone laughed about it.
3: I'm sure they laughed. I just can't believe he said that.
5: Again, I believe he was just poking fun at the narrative that was thrown out there.
3: No,
5: initially.
3: I got it.
5: So,
3: wow.
2: I believe he said it. What do you think? He can't believe he said it. He said worse.
3: Well, that is like, wow. Okay. All right, well, thank God. There'll be some black guys in the starting lineup there.
5: Yeah, we were all wondering, I don't think it's that big of a deal. I thought it was funny personally.
3: Yeah, no, right. Thank God. Okay, yeah. We're good.
5: Now, moving on. I don't know if you saw this. So Kyle Juszczyk, fullback for the San Francisco 49ers, fined $15,000, just under $15,000, for engaging in offensive demonstrations. So what exactly was the offensive demonstration that he did? He imitated chugging a beer. Just with just under 8 minutes left in the 49ers' win against Miami this past weekend. And according to the NFL's rules, that is against the rules. They say players are expected to conduct themselves in a manner that reflects positively on the game and is consistent with NFL standards and sportsmanship, which apparently this did not. Juszczyk said he did appeal the fine. He says he's done the celebration for years. He says, I don't even drink beer. I was miming as if I was drinking juice. And then he tweeted out, you can't even make this stuff up. How do you feel about the NFL fining Kyle Juszczyk for Miami drinking juice, beer, or whatever it might be?
2: How did they know he was imitating beer? How did they come to that conclusion? to come to the conclusion to actually fine him for it?
5: Yep, just under 15 grand.
2: I didn't see the gesture, but did he say, this is a, right on it, this is a Coors can, or this is a Miller Lite can? That's why this is what I'm doing. How did they come to that conclusion and end up finding them for making a gesture that they're suggesting it was only could be alcohol?
3: Yeah, how do they know what he's drinking?
2: Yeah, ridiculous.
5: By the way,
3: how would they know?
5: It's not like they have Bud Light commercials all over their,
3: right.
5: broadcasts or anything.
2: Right.
5: So
2: right.
5: No contradictions there whatsoever.
2: That's so weak. That is weak, the NFL.
5: So this made some headlines last night and into today. So Vlad Guerrero Jr., Toronto Blue Jays, they were officially eliminated from postseason contention last night, by the way, signed that big 14-year, $500 million contract in the offseason, and he has had a horrible season by his own standards. I believe he still only has 9 home runs.
2: And only one at home.
5: I mean. Yeah, one at home, correct, Rodney. Just an abysmal year for him. So in one interview, when asked about whether or not he felt the pressure of his contract, he said yes. He said, quote, every at-bat that I fail, I think about my contract. I know all the people who go to Rogers Center, they pay to see me being successful, to do something good every at-bat. Every time I think about my contract, mentally. So it is what it is. So that's one soundbite, admitting that his contract has been weighing on him mentally all season long. The one that's made the most headlines is something that he said in Spanish, actually. He was speaking to a Spanish reporter and translated over to English. He said that the Toronto Blue Jays gave him his giant contract extension not based on what they expect him to do in the future, but based on his past performance. His exact quote, and it's not his exact quote because it's translated from Spanish to English, but here's how it translates. I want people to understand one thing. The money they gave me wasn't for what I'm going to do. It's for what I already did. They didn't pay me because I'm going to hit 40 home runs every year. They paid me for what I already accomplished. People are confused about that, but I think the same way they do. Like, sometimes I even say to myself, bro, they gave you all that money, and you're out here doing nothing. But I do try.
3: I think that was so incredibly honest. And that is why free agency is so screwed up. You are paying people for what they did instead of what they're going to do. If you get big dollars in baseball as a free agent, that's because you tore it up. That's because you were really one of the best in the game. But that doesn't mean that that's going to continue. The system is flawed. It's screwed up. You should pay guys for performance in their prime. You should not, okay, well, I've done this 7 years, and look at what I've accomplished. Well, here's a 13-year deal for you. You're never going to maintain that over the next 13 years. I think it's screwed up, to be really honest with you.
0: But isn't that what they do?
3: They do. But the system,
0: but they do
3: is
0: pay
3: them
0: for what they did in their prime and what they're doing.
3: No, they're paying them for what they did, hoping that will continue. In other words, if you are in baseball because of the way that works, I mean, the NBA does it differently. They pay kids tons of money. But if you are in baseball, if you're Paul Skeens, now's the time to get paid, right? And he didn't have a great year. Now's the time to get paid. Because we don't know. Whoever were to, and if he got back on track and pitched really well and then became a free agent and wants his 8-year deal, you have no idea if that's going to continue. He should have been paid when he was Paul Skeens and earned the right to make all that money. You should get paid during the period of time where you're really performing well.
5: I will say, not to interject, but the difficult part about that is, and this is a screwed up part of the system too, was being under team control and how long they have you. Like Paul Skeens, I believe, he will be a free agent, an outright free agent in 2029, which I believe he'll be 29 at that point, if my math is right, or 2028, 29. So you've already lost a lot of his prime years at that point in time. So
0: yeah, that's
5: the difficult part about it. Is like
0: that's
5: a lot
0: part
5: of your,
0: screwed up, but right. they are paying guys.
3: More so now.
0: They're screwed up because they are paying guys for what they're doing.
3: More so now.
0: Continue it, but they are paying them in their prime. They don't pay because you don't have a crystal ball, so they're not paying a rookie. They're not going to go up and pay, hey, DePaulo, we think you're going to be fantastic, and we're paying you because you're in your prime the next 5 years. So we're going to unload $400 million on you right now. They're not going to do that.
3: And so, that's why, and Rodney, that's why they should go with my theory.
5: No, here we go.
3: What is that supposed to mean?
5: No, go ahead, Fred. It's all right.
3: No, what is that supposed to mean?
5: I know about your theories, so.
3: All right. Yeah. That speaks to my theory. Everybody is a free agent after every season. Everyone's a free agent. In other words, everybody signs a 1-year deal. If you have a hell of a year, you're really going to get paid next year. If you don't have a hell of a year, you're not going to get paid as much. Now, if you based everything on that, guys would be paid the most money during peak performance.
0: That is
3: everybody signs a 1-year. I think Charlie Finley,
0: then,
3: when he owned the Oakland A's,
0: then Ohtani would be a Dodger for a year, and then he'd go to the Yankees.
3: Could be, unless the Dodgers paid him.
0: What if somebody paid him a dollar more? Or paid
3: well,
0: him
3: then he's gone.
0: More? Yeah, he's gone. So every superstar is going to go and chase the next money for the next deal for the next team, and that's ridiculous, Fred. I'm surprised you even opened your mouth to even say something like that on radio and live TV on YouTube. How dare you, Fred?
3: I think it makes complete and total sense.
0: But again, going back to Vlad, I think he was being brutally honest about it. He's had some incredible seasons. Was the hottest guy in the postseason last year. Got the $500 million deal. And they did. They paid him for what he did in the hopes that it will continue. But it was based on the numbers he put up technically in the past. So he was not wrong by saying that. But maybe, unfortunately, it rubs people the wrong way because they take it as, oh, so you're not going to try anymore. Or so you're not going to work hard anymore because you already got your money and you don't owe us anything else. Which is not the case. He was just being honest.
5: And I will say before we check out here, John Schneider was asked about it, and he says nobody works harder than Vlad, and he's been working with hitting coaches and trying to find anything and everything he can to be able to fix his swing and be productive this season. So regardless of how his comments might have sounded, he is not resting on his laurels and just, you know, cashing the checks and not trying to improve as a baseball player. He wanted to make sure that he discounted that particular narrative.
3: You think he gets fired?
5: John Schneider? No. He's got him to the World Series last year. That's got to buy you at least an additional season.
3: Okay, maybe that. Yeah.
5: Got to Game 7 of the World Series. They outplayed the Dodgers that entire series and still found a way to lose. I don't think he's going to lose his job based off of one down year. No.
3: Because if he hadn't got to the World Series last year, he would have been.
5: Probably, yeah. No, that absolutely was the narrative out there for him last year. I think they're going to give him, that bought him an additional two seasons, or at least an additional one season. If they have another year next year like they had this season, then we might have a conversation about that.
0: Yeah.
5: That's what's lighting up the headlines.
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3: 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We're back to wrap it up.

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7: In Castaic, it's a sig alert on the 5 northbound before you get to Whitaker. Cleaning up from an earlier incident, the two right lanes are still blocked. It is stopped from the upper crossover. In Encino on the 101 southbound after Balboa Avenue, trying to clear a wreck from the left lane. In downtown LA on the 10 eastbound, right at Santa Fe, got that crash cleared. And in South LA on the 110 southbound before Adams, got that accident moved to the right shoulder area.
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35: Ah, come on back. Let's go. We got a few minutes, Freddie. What we got? What we got?
4: All right, this is good. So Kevin during its lit talked about J.J. Redick's comment about basically not all the players in the starting lineup will be white. Now, Kevin has found the comment. Dan Wojcicki asked the question, so let's listen.
36: Starting spots are up for grabs. Is that, I mean, you said spots, right? Multiple? Is that kind of an end you view? Obviously, presumably, Luka will start off.
37: I'm pretty confident in three of the spots.
36: Yeah. And then Rob.
37: The other two spots will not be two white guys. Those are the two things I'm confident.
36: Rob, as a, sorry, I need to regroup. I'm shook.
4: What do you think, Rodney?
35: Oh, wow. I'm shocked. Shocked, JJ. How dare you say something like that? What is wrong with him, Brad? Wrong. Now we're going to have to hear an hour-long commentary on the guys behind us saying he's racist. Oh, my God. I'm shocked he said something like that.
4: I'll say this. Was it surprising he said it? Yeah, it was. Just be honest. It was surprising, but it was funny. It was funny. Surprising, but funny. Ronnie, thank you. Kevin, appreciate it. Rodney, back tomorrow at noon.

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0: 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You can stream the show live now. We began that last week. We continue this week. YouTube AM 570 LA Sports channel. We'll have every show live broadcast and a video component if that's what you so desire. We will be going to the Galpin Ford broadcast booth again tonight at 7:10 p.m. Tyler Glasnow looking to win the series against the Padres after they split the first two games. Magic number is one to clinch their bye out of the wild card round and into the second round of the 2026 playoffs. We'll have Dodgers on deck at 6 p.m. A lot of breaking news yesterday that they were able to sort through in Dodgers on deck. And likely,
1: well, some of us were able to sort through it. Some of us kind of had to work through it emotionally on air.
0: Yeah.
1: And
0: continued to work through it emotionally last night.
1: That's what I'm wondering. You know, yeah. Are you...
0: I cursed the screen.
1: A lot of people texted me like, this is too far. Ohtani's the greatest player in baseball.
0: He is.
1: It's another one of Matt's pet projects, you know. A lot of these different things about Josue de Paula getting sent down. And now, even worse than that, some might say, is we're not going to be able to interview him on the Zoom.
0: Yeah.
1: We were supposed to see him there on our screen, and we're not. They canceled the interview because he's playing pivotal games in Las Vegas.
0: It's a win-or-go-home game in Vegas tonight for the AAA OKC Dodger squad.
1: Right, and Tim Cates is probably resentful that we even mentioned that because he's the farm report guy. And
0: he's going to do that on Dodgers on Deck tonight.
1: Morongo Casino Dodgers on Deck. Exactly right, Matt. Exactly right. And I know you got upset. And then I know that the interview was canceled.
0: Yeah.
1: But then, you know, I see you there on my screen because you're right there.
0: Right there.
1: I see that you're newly coiffed.
0: Yeah. Thank you to probably, Bonnie the Barber at the Old Traditions Gentleman's Parlor.
1: You'd give her a shout out.
0: Every time.
1: You know, you look like Mike Ness over there. So,
0: my super cool dancing skeleton shirt on from Watertown.
1: Neck tattoo or, you know, maybe some sleeve tattoos. And you would be that guy. And I thought, well, maybe he's over. Josue, no way. Don't send him back to AAA. But it does sound like that's echoing around in your forehead, Matt.
2: Josue, no way. Don't send him back to AA. Josue, no way. Don't send him back to AA.
0: How do you think I reacted with the bases juiced and a 3-1 count and Ohtani watches strike two only to take off his plastic outfit because it was called ball four, only to have the tap of the cap by the catcher, have it overturned, and now he's got to put his plastic outfit back on, step back into the box.
1: Fix his hair. I can't believe you're disparaging baseball's
0: and then strike out.
1: Greatest player of all time.
0: I'm just asking you,
1: the
0: in
1: unicorn.
0: That moment,
1: The
0: greatest player in the history of baseball is who I found myself disparaging last night while I was sitting and watching the game go. I literally said out loud, Josue would have made contact on that pitch.
1: Oh, my God.
0: I really did. I really said it. And if Cates were being honest, he would crack his mic and he would share exactly what he thought. I'm just being honest. It's what I thought in that moment.
1: You think Cates thought, maybe we should have Josue instead of the unicornio, the super unicorn, greatest player of all time, the franchise, the reason there's all those. Oh, I thought that was a Raider hat for a second. That would have been some real aggression.
0: Yes, it would have
1: been. I thought that was a Raider hat. That would have been some serious aggression.
3: Two people have already said, hey, nice Raiders hat.
1: Yeah, that would be some real aggression toward Matt Smith.
0: This is a private country club cap is what this is, fool.
1: That would be some serious Mike Ness violence.
0: What were you saying? What did you say to yourself when Ohtani flailed and missed at that pitch with the bases juiced? What did you say to yourself?
3: Said DePaula would not have swung at that and been ball four.
0: Yeah,
1: wow, you said that?
0: See what I mean? You can't help it.
1: I helped myself by not even watching.
0: Well, that settles that.
1: Yeah. I did. You know what I did see? I was on in the background, like so many things are,
0: right.
1: You know, West TV and otherwise.
3: Heck
1: and
3: what
1: And what I
0: Heck
1: did
0: yeah.
1: see, what I did see was Manny Machado rounding the bases and like talking and like geeking it up. And it looked like, I thought he was talking to the Dodger dugout. I thought he was going to roll another ball at Dave Roberts or something,
0: right,
1: or that he was mocking the Dodger dugout or attacking our Japanese pitcher, Yoshi Yamamoto. And I just watching it on mute, I didn't know that it was about a child in the stands and the glove. And I thought, wow, there's going to be some real Machado aggression.
4: And he had a glove.
1: Yeah, he did. He did. Now the kid does.
3: Not the club.
1: That kid got lucky enough to have dugout seats. Brad, the bartender, was making him virgin margaritas all night. He got Manny Machado's glove in an interaction in the story of the game.
4: And he had a glove.
1: Yeah,
3: Can I have another Green River, please?
1: Yeah, I was like, dude, oh my God, that's going to be a big old thing tomorrow. You know, Manny's mocking the Dodgers. He's trying to step up. He's socking at little brother, all the Machado stuff. Dave Vasse's going to be the only one to defend
3: him. He's a good guy.
1: Yeah, all that was going on in my mind. Yeah. And then all of a sudden, you know, I realized that that wasn't the case. That wasn't the story.
0: No.
1: Little did I know until this moment that it was Barzini all along.
0: Yeah.
1: I didn't know that the story was about,
0: once again
1: on this show, today, the story is not the Numero Mágico. It's not It's not the great Kyle Freeland.
3: Yeah, the return of the greatest player ever. Nope, no Kyle Freeland.
1: It's Josue.
3: Yeah.
1: No way. Don't send him back
2: to Josue. No way. Don't send him back to Double A. Josue. No way. Don't send him back to Double A.
3: Yeah, that's look, I'm just being honest.
1: I said
3: in the moment, I see the bases get juiced. Pitcher can't find the strike zone. I figure, wow, you're going to walk freaking Mookie Betts to load him up for Ohtani. What a return. He had a hit in his first at bat. It's all set up for him. The pins are set for you to knock down. And instead, tried to take a walk on a borderline 3-1 pitch that you should be pulling the trigger.
1: Hey, 3-1's my P to E.
3: Yeah, for him, 3-1 my P to watch.
1: Double A.
3: Yeah, my P to watch. And try to sell it like, don't you dare tap that cap because I'm already taking all this stuff off. You wouldn't be foolish enough to do that. And the guy's whatever. It was a strike by like a half a baseball. And then he swung at ball four, man.
1: I did not have this on my, what you say, bingo card.
3: Your bingo card.
1: That you were going to come today on the day of my daughter's wedding and attack Shohei Ohtani in Lou,
3: I'm not attacking him.
1: You're attacking.
3: I'm just telling you what my emotions told me.
1: You're attacking Josue, who's been sent back to AAA.
3: Yeah.
1: And he's not coming on the show now.
3: No. He was supposed to join us today via Zoom. There was going to be a video component with our fancy new YouTube show where you'd see Josue right there on their screen.
1: You would see him there on
3: your
1: screen.
3: Yeah. And instead, we got nothing because it's a pivotal game tonight. And when he comes back in the postseason, they tend to be a little, well, you know what? Maybe we'll just get him on the field.
1: I think we'll run into him on the field.
3: That'll be our introduction to Josue, which is probably for the better now that I think about it. But, you know, much like Will Klein and Alex Call and all these young players and Justin Robleski that we have run into on the field for the first time, they get their first dose of Petros and money. Maybe it's better that way.
1: Tim, maybe you can help me out. Maybe I lack perspective. Because, you know, I work in the Mountain West. But could you...
3: There's no perspective in the Mountain West.
1: It's not really, Matt. You know, the altitude makes your head feel like a Mylar balloon. Are we making too much of the Josue DePaula story here on the show? It doesn't feel like anybody else is concentrating on this element. It feels like we're taking it somewhat personally.
3: It's a little much, but...
1: Okay, all right.
3: I think it's warranted... A little to talk about it, certainly. It's kind of like a cure. For me, it was just sharing what is an incredible turn of events, curiosity that we could actually, that this 21-year-old played so well and injected so much energy that thought could actually creep into our brains. It is wild that happened. And I'm just being honest that it happened, and it's weird that happened.
1: Was he that impactful?
3: Yes.
1: I thought he was. He was that big of a deal?
3: Weren't you guys not surprised that it took four questions to get to why Josue was sent down yesterday?
1: That's what I'm asking.
3: That's why David Vasse's there. Dave was the one who had to ask him. That's why he was there. Look at that cut.
0: Ooh, yeah.
1: I'm not there. Let me tell you about the way she looked, the way she acted.
3: I mean, they asked him, like,
1: her eyes were clean and bright.
3: Andrew, tell us about Shohei coming back, and where does he fit into the lineup? It's like, hey, let's get to the real question here, guys.
0: Yeah, whatever with Shohei coming back. Right? Why don't you send DePaula down? What's going on here?
1: So we believe in the immortality of Josue. No way. Don't send him back to AAA over the immortality of the guy who showed up. And because he showed up, the Dodgers won back-to-back World Series. We are already jumping off of that turtle's back onto the lily pad of Josue. Because it feels that way.
0: I'm not doing that. Okay, I'm just pointing out that I found it interesting. That as a man who's being honest, that is what I thought.
1: Keep saying that.
0: That in that moment, that actually went.
1: I get to have my opinion of honesty.
0: That went through. That was. I went. Kidding me.
1: And now we live it on the air together.
3: You know, we got a little bit of reaction, and I don't have the jingle brought up, but the talkback is very active in the first 1 minute of the show here. Here we go.
4: I'm sorry I'm late, guys. I got my tongue ring stuck in JD.
3: No, that's not good.
0: No. If you have not screened him, I would say.
3: Okay, you know what? This starts off pretty strong, Matt, but you got to get through the first sentence here, okay?
0: Okay.
5: Even though I hate the Chargers, Matt, and I'm with you on this one, they should not have sent DePaula back down. Ohtani hasn't been worth anything for the last 6 weeks. Striking out all awkward-looking, and he can't pitch, can't hit. So maybe that whole best baseball player ever is past tense.
0: That was from the space shuttle. And I am so proud to see it find its track and make its way into orbit.
1: As you know, El Nino's putting in a ton of work this year. And that was very elemental. A lot of the elements were involved in that one. But that guy did agree with you about Josue, but I don't think...
0: And he hates the Chargers.
1: But why do we need... Well, yeah. But he still agrees with you on this.
0: Yeah.
1: Why do we have to disparage Shohei Ohtani, the unicornio? Why do we have to attack Shohei?
0: Right.
1: I mean, you talked about his robot arm. You talked about the hair. Well, I brought up the hair.
0: You brought up the hair. I brought up the plastic outfit that he took off, like 9 pieces worth, and trying to sell the idea that he watched ball 4, not strike 2, and how just upsetting that was. And
1: I mean, why aren't you just attacking Freeland?
0: I think that's the – well, if I attack Freeland, I would attack Friedman. Because if you send down Alex Freeland, Andrew Friedman, we're not having
1: friend.
0: This conversation. It's like, well, obviously DePaula's not going to be your DH over Ohtani. You have him available as a late-inning pinch hitter for guys that were struggling. Last night, they only managed to get one run off a Padres team with Robbie Ray on the mound, who's pitched better since he came here. He's still got a 5 ERA, though. And I don't think this like that thought doesn't enter your mind. You're like, yeah, it's Ohtani. Of course you'd rather have him in there with the bases juiced than DePaula. But the fact that he's not even on the roster is just upsetting. Maybe it's energy, the swag that the guy brought, you know, getting these old men. It's like Steve Hartman, you know, when Denise was like, hey, wear these shirts. Look a little bit younger, Steve. You look really good in this kind of polo. And he was like, that's right. And I felt like I'm a lot younger now because I'm walking around with this cool shirt.
1: And
0: like,
1: he did,
0: that's
1: you
0: what
1: know
0: DePaula
1: what?
0: Did.
1: That worked out for Steve.
0: It worked out really well.
1: I guess it's not going to work out for the Dodgers until they bring DePaula back up. What do you want there, Lyle Alzado?
3: Are you saying that's like the Yasiel Puig effect there a little bit, Matt?
1: Oh,
3: you know,
1: yeah,
3: bring
1: the Puig effect.
3: A little fresh blood up, and it brings a little energy to the team. But also... The lineup is out for today, and they're going up against a right-hander, Nick Pivetta, not the former referee, but Nick Pivetta is on the mound for the Padres, and Shohei Ohtani is returning to the leadoff spot, Mookie Betts batting second tonight.
0: Right. That's what Dave told us, that when it's a righty, Shohei will lead off. When it's a lefty, Mookie will lead off, and that is a hell of a Dick Pivetta reference. Way to go, Kate.
3: You like that?
0: I do. I really appreciate
3: that. I'm glad
0: that.
3: I figured you get it. Petros has got that stare in his eyes like, I don't know what the hell this guy's talking about.
1: I thought of that jersey that Adam Osland wears in the drawing of him in the F and apron emotion.
0: Donaghy.
1: He wears a Bavetta jersey.
0: Oh, is that what it is? I thought
1: he
0: it was
1: wears a
0: Donaghy.
1: Lakers
0: Bavetta jersey.
3: Oh, that's clever.
1: You know, like because of the controversy with the Sacramento Kings.
0: Yeah, the 2002 or
6: three, whatever.
1: Get it right.
6: Yeah, I don't want the Sacramento Kings.
1: No, I can see that you are.
6: The gears are turning.
1: Despite you being well coiffed, Matt, I can see that you're distraught over what happened to your guy Josue.
6: I am.
1: And
6: yeah, I really am.
1: I wish it wasn't such a distraction to the show. We're going to do Three Things Thursday in the very next segment.
6: I had to put a pin in it. I had to go football for three things. I was like, I can't do this. You know, it's too emotional. I'm getting too upset. I'm going to say things that I regret. I just thought I would come on and have and share that moment of honesty that I experienced last night that surprised even me. You know, I had to pause. And I was like, wow, that's really something, Matt. And then I said, yeah, you're right, Matt. That really is something. Who would have ever thought you'd be at this moment in time? These feelings inside of you and this inner dialogue right now.
1: I can't wait to be honest on the air tomorrow.
6: Right?
1: Usually, I'm a liar. But tomorrow, I'm going to be able to be honest and talk about an honest moment that I had with myself inside, much like Josue de Paula said, you can't see inside my mind.
6: Right.
1: And he did say that. And I think that moment there, Matt, you felt a little bit like he was a kindred spirit, like somebody who maybe operates and thinks on a higher level that knows what to do in most situations, especially when Ohtani's going to strike out. Josue.
6: I knew it, man.
1: No way.
6: I knew it.
3: Hey, Matt, have you seen the videos that people are trying to repost of Josue de Paula playing outfield in the minor leagues this year? Like, here's why he didn't stick.
6: Yeah.
3: If anybody's got questions of why he's not still here.
1: Well,
3: Vasse
1: made that
3: season.
1: Point yesterday, yeah. But, you know, I didn't want to bring up anything negative.
3: Put a 10 over him in left field. He's a circus.
6: You know, maybe the case. Maybe
3: that's
6: he does not
3: saying.
6: Field all
3: saying.
6: That well. You know, we know that Jose Canseco was a bit of a circus in the outfield,
1: wow,
6: and he was a guy
1: Canseco
6: that hit 500 home runs. You know,
3: it's like,
6: you can
3: you.
6: Still hit.
3: It's a good point by you.
6: You might be a circus in the outfield, but you can still smash 500 homers.
1: Jose Canseco.
6: You know, there are guys that are a bit of a circus out there. They just happen to switch.
1: Juan
6: Soto is not a good field, and that is like his idol. So he Soto is De Paula's idol, and he is not good with the leather. He is a serious liability in the outfield. Yet the bat is so good that it was worth $750 million. So there's a way to balance that out.
1: You know, I mean, Matt, it's hard to bring up Josue without you having a very quick and witty retort. You're ready. I mean, you might as well just fly to the U.S.
6: Well, I have them all logged on this side of my computer screen.
1: I get it. I know. It's right there.
6: One by one.
1: But pull them up and move
6: right.
1: them on.
6: There we go.
1: Matt's flying to the U.N. after this to lobby for Josue.
6: I am going to perhaps cross the border, so I should probably be careful. Maybe they won't let me back in with my Ohtani slander.
1: I don't know, Matt. I don't, you know. There's no Josue de Paula buses of tourists showing up from Brooklyn to get...
6: Toronto may keep me. They're like, hey, we love that Ohtani slander up here, okay? We're keeping you in Toronto. You're more than welcome to stay here as much as you will, as long as you'd like.
1: Well, Matt, I'm sorry that you're upset. We'll be back. With more Petros and Money.
6: I feel like you are. I don't think you are in tune with my emotions. I think you enjoy that I'm upset. And that upsets me.
1: I don't think it's smart. I think that...
6: You're right about that. I can tell you right now, yes, you're absolutely right about
1: that. I think
6: that.
1: The very cartoon-like Stan Kasten...
6: It's not a smart position to take.
1: The man who looks like a caricature drawing, Stan Kasten, is going to put his beak
3: on... I don't like this!
1: He's going to put his beak on you. And, you know, a guy that you've praised and... nuzzled up to with your many ideas over the years. Andrew Friedman?
6: Yeah.
1: You might not like it either.
6: You're probably right about that.
1: You don't go after the Una Corneo and just come out clean.
6: No. Man, not a man that's worth five times what they paid him.
1: We'll be back.
6: You think we're getting 50 tour buses a day pulling in here to buy Josue de Paula jerseys?
1: That haircut's worth five times what you paid Bonnie. We'll be right back. With more Petros and Money. What a fade. Take that fade to Canada. We'll be right back with Three Things Thursday on the Petros and Money Show on AM 570 LA. Another dog.
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2: 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The long-awaited people mover at LAX has been delayed again. Longtime Lakers public address announcer Lawrence Tanter has died. He was 76.
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9: We are your home of the back-to-back World Series champion Dodgers, and they are one win away, or one Braves loss away, from clinching their spot in the divisional round. They will not have to play as the 3 seed in the wild card round. That could be tonight with Tyler Glasnow on the mound, first pitch just after 7 p.m. We have football on Sunday, P. Bills, Chargers on KFI AM 640. That is a 10 a.m. kick. And yet, believe it or not, basketball is back.
10: Yes, Matt. We were called out to say we might call somebody racist on the show before ours. Did you miss that? Did anybody text
9: you? I did.
10: I
9: missed that. I was busy getting my hair cut.
10: Yeah, well, $100 haircut. 10-cent head, according to the secret textoso line.
11: Well, here's why. This was the comment made by J.J. Redick when asked by L.A. Times beat reporter.
10: Somebody talked about the show after us, Matt. Yeah. You know how they talk about the show after us?
9: Oh, yeah. I love when they do that. Like, you know, the show after us. Just say Petros and Money. Say, hey, Money said something stupid. Just do that.
11: Here's the quote referenced.
12: J.J., you mentioned that starting spots are up for grabs. Is that, I mean, you said spots, right? Multiple? Is that kind of in your mind?
10: Oh, that's Wojcicki.
12: Obviously, presumably, yeah. Luka will start off.
13: I'm pretty confident in three of the spots.
12: Yeah. And then Rob.
13: The other two spots will not be two white guys.
9: Pretty good.
13: Those are the two things I'm confident in.
9: See?
10: And then the comment was made, I believe, that the show after us is going to call us racist. Or they'll call that racist.
9: That racist.
10: Yeah, you would call him a racist.
9: Let me ask you a question.
10: We're already attacking Ohtani for a guy from New York.
9: Let's play this out, P. Let's spy versus spy, yin and yang this. Let's just say instead.
10: Isn't that what we always do?
9: All right. Let's just say instead of saying, hey, I'm pretty confident that those two other spots are not going to be two white guys. J.J. Redick says, you know, you got Smush Parker at the one. You got Kobe Bryant at the two. You got, I don't even know who it's, Shannon Brown playing the three. And all of a sudden, J.J.'s like, hey, I'm pretty confident those other two spots aren't going to be black guys. How are we feeling? How are we feeling right now? What kind of trouble is J.J. Redick in on NBA Today? The Hoop Collective,
10: yeah,
9: Emmanuel,
10: you know,
9: Acho is smarter than you.
10: What's
9: going on out there?
10: He might get called out on the prestigious podcast, Emmanuel Acho is smarter than you. And I believe, Matt, you're right. that there would be backlash. He would get the Arch Manning treatment and have his soul sucked from his body and no longer be fun to talk to.
12: The and then Rob,
13: the other two spots will not be two white guys.
9: Sing.
10: You know, because he's a white player,
9: right?
10: And then there's other white guys, and now we're white talking about it,
9: right?
10: So that's a lot of whitosity and thermal breakdown.
9: And I would say the big problem there is, are we sure?
10: Sure about what?
9: Are we just closing the door because they're white guys? You know, I mean, if Jake LaRavia...
10: So wait, I just want to... Well, first we have to answer, as the show after us...
9: Yeah, as a white guy, I find that offensive.
10: Okay, so you do find...
9: Incredibly offensive.
10: You think what J.J. Redick said was racist?
9: Yeah. I don't think there's... I just don't think there's any place...
10: So Rodney had it. He knew.
9: He nailed it.
10: Target.
9: I don't think there's any place...
10: Just like I knew you were going to be upset about Josue...
9: Right.
10: Rodney knew that you were going to call... And look, you have a rockabilly counterculture look...
9: That's right.
10: ...today...
9: That's right.
10: You have a churlish attitude because you're headed to shuffling off to Buffalo.
9: To Buffalo. I'm headed to the border, our northern border.
10: So I understand. You know, I can understand why you would take that that tone.
9: I mean, you tell me. Do you think is there a place for that in 2026? Is there a place for a comment like that when Jake LaRavia is currently penciled in as your four and you can make a case that Dalton Connect could be the three?
10: Yeah, I don't know, man.
9: Sandro Mamuskatashvili could be the three, you know?
10: Without really getting deep into the Laker roster, which is hard for me to have any interest in now that the King is no longer walking through
9: the
10: court.
9: Oh, I thought it'd be the opposite.
10: Well, I mean, you know, like you said, we have all this stuff going on, yet, you know, the racial card is being played at the presser, and then we're being called out as the show after us. Saying how you're going to feel, and now I have to pay attention to what this is, whatever it is, and I don't really understand what it is. I'm in the throes of having to worry about Reno, Nevada hosting Air Force.
13: Oh, the other two why spots is that funny? Will not be two white guys.
10: Okay.
9: Oh.
10: So Matt, it does find that offensive. So you are very predictable.
9: Yeah.
10: When it comes to the midday show.
9: And look, I think the other thing there, too, is, you know, now there's a flip side to this.
10: There's a flip side to that coin?
9: Yeah, because by saying that, what if Quentin Grimes earns the starting three spot? Now some people are going to say, you know, only reason he got that spot is because he's a black guy. Because we heard what J.J. said.
10: To balance it out.
9: They just, that's why. He's not the best player. This isn't a meritocracy.
10: I got to be honest, Matt. Yeah. You know, just like you looked up into the heavens and said, you know, I want to be honest today. Today's my day to be honest. I want to be honest about it myself. You know, when I'm not on the air and I'm just talking to people about, you know, trying to get our business done and be like, okay, that linebacker, the white guy, is that the light-skinned black guy? You know, it helps me to identify people. And I use the terms very loosely. Am I a racist?
9: No malice.
10: Am I a racist?
9: There's no malice here.
10: I'm trying to identify people like the police.
9: You know what? Maybe that's fair. Maybe I am being a little too judgmental on JJ here. You know, maybe I am taking it a step too far. But again, I think sometimes people don't they don't think the step ahead. Like, hey, if Quentin earns this job or if Cam Carr earns this job,
10: what?
9: Are people gonna say that was given to him? You know, and that could be racist, too. You know, that J.J. said that he wasn't going to give it to a white guy, so he had to give it to him. Didn't earn it. Now those guys are walking in, you know, and people are already, in their minds, they got a little bit of a negative thought process going on.
10: Well, I cannot wait for this to be replayed tomorrow during the midday show and dissected beautifully by some brilliant people and maybe even the great podcast Sweeping the Nation. Emmanuel Acho is smarter than you.
9: Dot, dot, dot. Just ask him.
10: Yeah, well, that's a good one. What, did Pelinka speak? Did Pelinka say anything? Did he?
11: Yeah, he did. He actually started off with a little moment of silence for Lawrence Tanter, which is great.
10: And, that's good.
11: Immediately said, before we get into talking about this team this year and our new look roster with all these white guys.
10: He turned around and bent over one more time for the King, didn't he? Didn't he?
9: He did.
6: Thought it would be appropriate just at the front to express gratitude for the LeBron era here.
9: Oh, Christ.
6: Clearly new team, new players, and that's what we're going to talk about today. But we just, as an organization, are still grateful for the run that we had with him here. The Lakers have become, as they should, a perennial playoff team.
9: Perennial playoff team.
6: Went to the Western Conference Finals.
9: A perennial playoff team. That's what you are?
6: It was a great era, and we're grateful for
9: you
6: it.
9: You so boob.
6: I just think it's important to say that at the onset as we turn into a new chapter. So,
9: like, what a true fool. What an absolute fool.
10: What?
9: What a suck-up embarrassment. I'd have fired him on the spot.
10: If you were Bob Iger?
9: Yes. If I were...
10: Kushner?
9: Yeah. If I were Kushner, I'd have said, you're out. Get out of
10: here.
9: Kush
10: on the phone.
9: Get the hell out of here.
10: Kush is on the phone right now. He wants to talk to you the second the presser is
9: Listen,
10: over.
9: You want Kush? You want someone that's fine bringing down the hammer? I can promise you I would have walked into that room. I would have unplugged the microphone. I would have walked away and said, please leave. Everybody, give me 10 minutes. We'll find someone that can talk about the roster here in a second. I'm going to go
10: you
9: get
10: didn't
9: Nick
10: like
9: Mazzella.
10: Him getting the leg over one more time? Getting the leg over for LeBron, Matt? You didn't like that just one more time? Getting nailed by the king?
9: That is humiliating. Like, truly humiliating. If you're Rob Pelinka, how...
10: Hey, he's made us a perennial playoff team. Now, sure, we lose in the first round most of the time.
9: Returned the Lakers where they belong as a perennial playoff team? They've missed the playoffs like 5 times in their 60-year history. Making the playoffs is not what makes the Lakers the Lakers.
10: That's like a Clipper thing.
9: Yes.
10: He would say that at a Clipper press call.
9: He returned the Lakers to prominence by making us. I would be remiss if I did not say, no, you wouldn't. F that guy. You won one championship in Orlando in a bubble when the highest rated team had a mental breakdown. And the other one was addicted to their best player's coffee machine. Congratulations. Way to win the title.
11: Well, Rob had other great things to say. He referenced the movie The Odyssey. He referenced a poem. And then
10: Matt loves The Odyssey. He loved that movie. Just like I think Matt went and saw it with Pelinka at Santa Monica Promenade.
9: I did. I wore my leather jacket with zippers.
11: He piggybacked J.J. Redick's answer about team chemistry with this group, about how great they worked out together in Vegas together and how they're already bonding. And then Rob said, whoa, whoa, whoa. I got to top you.
6: An anecdote from Slovenia about speaking to JJ's point about we're all in this technology world of, phones and texts. And I was talking to Matisse one day about the power of a handwritten note.
10: Phones and text.
6: And I remember hearing when the guys got back from Slovenia, they were so appreciative of Luka's treatment of them and what he provided there. I think at one point Colin Sexton stood up and was like, look at where we are. Like, there's a lot of people that never get to come overseas and experience. This is amazing, and someone's treating us to it. And then I guess at the end of the trip, each player took the time to write a handwritten note and then present it to Luka to thank him. So it's just there's a lot of special guys on this team with high character, and I think that'll be part of how we come together as a team.
10: Wow. That was inspiring.
9: And those handwritten notes are still sitting in his cubby in the locker room because nobody ever opens the paperwork that we leave for them in their cubbies.
10: Don't you think that he has gone through them one and been responded to the notes, and now it's started a pen pal relationship with all of the teammates? Look, I regret.
9: Do you believe that, by the way? Do you
10: yes,
9: believe that
10: believe,
9: every one of
10: I
9: those guys had a handwritten note?
10: I believe every word that Colin Sexton stood up and said, look at this.
9: Everyone.
10: Look around you. We're in Slovenia. Look around you. Now, I regret starting the show, getting you all lathered up about DePaula being sent down.
9: No, you read the room, right? You read it.
10: Yeah,
9: you knew it.
10: And you know, the once the interview got canceled, I knew that would be the tipping point on Occam's razor. And then coming up with the LeBron, bending over for LeBron, and then the racist rhetoric from the show before us as the show after the show before us that you had to respond to.
9: Yeah.
10: You know, you've been called out for saying you're going to call somebody a racist. You have been disrespected by the Dodger front office.
9: Right.
10: Your opinions have been discarded, thrown
9: into
10: the trash.
9: I got good opinions for that.
10: Thrown into
9: office.
10: The river.
9: Yeah, that dirty, polluted river.
10: Only to walk. wash up at your beach. And now you hear, you get Rob Pelinka's Odyssey rhetoric. You get
9: We haven't heard that yet. Did I miss the Odyssey rhetoric?
10: I don't know.
11: I got to find it because it was 45 minutes. It's just pure gold. There was a lot to sift through here.
9: I would say of all those things, though, P, the worst is the acknowledgement of LeBron James as though he did something special. Like, as though he did something extraordinary in his 8 years with the Lakers. Like, this was such an extraordinary act, a benevolent, selfless act by one of the great athletes in the history of sports.
10: Well, you know, when it's a great football
9: game. And I have to acknowledge it.
10: After a great football game, Matt, you know, you call football and you know, the head coach, even if it's Staley or whatever, comes over to do the interview when the game is over. And, you know, a lot of the time they say, well, you look, you got to give credit to so-and-so. They played a great game. And you know, they acknowledge, you know, right. What came before. Maybe that was just, you know, a final tip of the cap to the king. Thanks for being a friend. You know, we don't have to hear about it anymore. It's over. I haven't heard anything out of Philadelphia. I don't even know if he went to Geno's or Pat's and got the cheesesteaks.
9: I think, again, I would not be surprised. I know this sounds a little too conspiracy theory for a lot of people.
10: Conspiratorial, Matt? That's not how you are.
9: A little too conspiratorial for a lot of people. But I would not be surprised if Rich Paul reached out to Rob and say, hey, you know, it'd be really nice. It'd be really nice if you said something about LeBron.
10: I don't, Matt.
9: To put a button on it just because of the way this thing ended.
10: I don't think that's conspiratorial. I think
9: the bald-faced truth.
10: About 99% likely to have happened.
9: Because it just so happens that today as well, there was a story about LeBron and how there was a weird ripple in the wind and why he ended up not going to Cleveland. That very much was in play before he made his Philadelphia decision. Like, hey, in case you forgot, there's still LeBron James stories out there. Like, it ends ugly with Shaq, and you trade him to Miami, and you want to acknowledge, hey, this guy came here. We won 3 straight finals. The guy won 3 finals MVPs and a regular season MVP. And even though it ended ugly, like, wow, did he really transform this franchise and make you feel like it was the 80s all over again.
10: That's a great point by you.
9: Great.
11: Well, he was asked again about LeBron, like 3 questions in, and here's his second reference.
10: Oh, come on! Don't do this!
6: Again, we're grateful for the LeBron era, and I think the communications with him this offseason were held diplomatically and professionally and honestly, and I'm just so thankful for the partnership we had that continued up until this summer when a decision was made for him to play for another team, and it was done amicably, professionally. Gracefully.
9: Shut up.
6: And again, we looked at the whole thing with gratitude because it's been an incredible era for us here.
9: Mm. No, it hasn't.
10: It has not. Mm.
9: It most definitely has not. I can promise you that. Like, it's not. The 1980s, they went to 8 finals and won 5. Shaq and Kobe went to 3 in a row and won all 3. And it was later that same decade, they won 2 more. Like, went to 3 more finals. That same decade, from 2000 to 2010, they went to 7 NBA finals and won 5. That is an era worth acknowledging.
10: And you don't. And yet you disparage the LeBron era.
9: Where the LeBron era is a special era. You idiot.
10: Well, I didn't mean to have the show start like this.
11: I got one more for you because I found the Odyssey reference. I know we're really late here, but this I haven't listened to it, but I did see the reference to the Odyssey, and he's talking about the changes in the front office. Here we go.
6: Incredibly proud of the energy that we've had upstairs. It's funny. I was talking to JJ the other day, and our players will find this out on Tuesday, but we've talked about every season is a little bit like the Odyssey, if anyone's seen the movie, or the hero's journey.
11: I have.
6: It was actually a poem. It was a poem, a polemic. But
7: fair enough.
6: All right. You launch a season, and there's things that happen throughout that you can't predict, but you have to stay together as a group and stay strong. And I think that's a great theme for us. We're super excited about the people upstairs.
9: I'm going to let you take this one, P. I've spoken enough. I'm going to take my Greek cross that you gifted me, and I'm going to sit back, and I'm going to listen to your position on this.
10: Hold it the right way. Hold it up to the fire, like the Greek fire department. It's a beautiful cross. Look, I'm just glad Rob Pelinka's not fired so we can get a few more of these press conferences before they let him go.
9: Fair.
10: He's awful. He is a buffoon, and he is not respected in the profession.
9: No.
10: Not like us.
9: He would not be hired by one of the other 29 teams were he fired.
10: Not like Mike Ness, no. The burrito from San Pedro.
9: Are we respected?
10: We are hireable as hell.
9: Right. We are not respected, but if we were fired, I feel comfortable saying we would get scooped up and hired. We would not be respected, but we would be hired. That is for certain.
10: I don't know. I don't know about me. I don't know.
9: I think I could easily be a foil on Emmanuel Acho is more intelligent than you. ... Just ask him.
10: Podcast. I think, you know what, Matt? I think you'd talk out of turn pretty early, and you would be jettisoned.
9: I would probably get my ass
10: you'd be launched. You'd be launched just like the season, the Odyssey, every year.
11: If you're a Laker fan, be excited, because this season's going to be like the movie The Odyssey. So if you've seen it, it's going to be just like it.
9: A poem. It was a lyric. It was a.
10: And the Cyclops is what? Chet Holmgren?
11: There you go.
9: Sounds about right.
10: We'll be back with more Petras and Money on AM570 LA Sports. Some reaction to this aggression. Early aggression next.
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9: Going to Dodger baseball tonight. Tyler Glasnow. 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
3: Welcome back to the Petrosen Money Show. It's been an eventful hour of disdain.
9: Yeah, anger.
3: Misunderstanding. And upset. You should be able to know that we do stream on YouTube. I don't see it right now, but you can usually see us there on your stream.
9: We will be right back.
3: That's usually what it says. 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
9: Lots happened already today.
3: To leading up to this very moment.
6: They're talking and back.
3: What
6: the
3: day?
6: PMS talk back.
3: Instead of working the talk back, bring the stream back.
9: Yeah, our stream's not
7: up. I used to call the clitoris a response.
9: There it is. There.
3: What do you got, Kate?
8: Sorry about that, boys. I'm just really intrigued by all these different talkbacks here. People are very...
3: Well, you know, it was an, like Matt said, it was an eventful first hour.
9: Yeah.
3: I have textosos right here, but you jumped me with the talkback like a spider monkey.
9: Executive order, P. You know, it comes from the big office upstairs. Got to get the talkbacks in.
3: It's like the line.
8: Here's a couple of them.
9: There it is.
10: Hey, my friend. I stand with my money, me. Josue should have stayed.
8: Okay.
3: Josue should have stayed.
8: Here's another guy.
11: Shohei, no way. Send them back to Double A.
8: So he's saying send Shohei back to Double A.
9: Oh, is that what that was? Shohei, not Ohei. It was Shohei.
11: Shohei.
3: Fire.
11: No way. Send them back to Double A.
8: Now, here's one that, Matt, you got to hear it through. It's kind of directed at, well, it's not kind of, it is directed at you.
9: Okay.
12: Ain't no way in hell Matt serious about getting so upset about LeBron. Money, take your white ass to Buffalo, get a raft, and go head first off that damn thing.
8: Ooh.
12: Get one of them spicy chicken wings and shove it up your ass.
8: Oh, come on.
3: Whoa.
12: LeBron the GOAT, and you know.
13: Lakers maybe going to win 34 games this year. Luka, too white.
3: Well, that's right. That was racist.
9: 34 games this year. Luka's too white. That was right. That man was racist, and I don't think he was a white guy.
3: No, I believe you're right.
9: Yeah.
14: The secret text of
17: brought to you by your SoCal Toyota dealers. We make it easy.
3: I'm protesting this for a moment.
9: But now I'm over it. The protest has ended.
3: I think Palinka saw The Odyssey with Heath Ledger.
9: Yes, there was that moment in time when
3: remember?
9: We had a conversation with Heath Ledger.
3: Kobe.
9: Set up a meeting between Heath and Kobe about embracing the role as the Joker. Sadly, Heath had already passed by the time the meeting was supposedly.
3: Well, are you telling me that meeting never occurred, Matt?
9: It's what the word on the street is. The timing just doesn't quite line up when the Lakers were in New York when he claims that he arranged a meeting between Kobe and Heath to talk about embracing a role as a villain and playing that part and all of that. So, yeah.
3: This says, when Rodney said that, I felt the kick on my balls for you guys.
9: Show after us.
3: And it says, Petros, you're getting your rocks hard. You're getting your rocks hard in getting money so pissed. LOL. That is not true. That is not true. I don't feel that way. You know, Matt's almost, you know, intimidating me.
9: Oh, yeah.
3: You know, he's very got a great camera, and he's got the sweet Social D-style water tower shirt, and he's all coiffed with pomade. He looks like he's listening to East Side Story, Angel Baby and his lowrider, and he's going to crouch down and take a picture in front of his truck or his sweet Chevelle or something.
9: My Lincoln Continental.
3: That's right, like the Lincoln lawyer.
9: Yeah.
3: Hey, P, is there a Mont Blanc outlet in Slovenia? No, I don't believe there is.
9: Here you go, P. I got a really nice pen for you I'll bring in.
3: Yeah. No, I don't want it.
8: You could write a handwritten note to him.
3: Yeah. A special one. Thanks for getting me that Mont Blanc pen that you said you would.
8: Now, Matt, you got grown kids. I've got grown kids. Petros, your kids are getting older. My kids' handwriting is terrible. I can't imagine these guys writing handwritten notes to Luca.
3: Well, they all went to college, didn't they?
9: Gosh, I'm trying to think of what I have terrible handwriting.
3: Well, not me.
9: No, yours is sensational. Ronnie has god-awful handwriting, like embarrassing.
3: The worst.
9: The worst.
3: They, you know what? They'd put Ronnie in the that thing in the town where they put your head in your hamster. They'd put him in there.
9: The gallows.
0: That's why I use block letters when I write.
3: Oh, there he is. There look he at is. That guy right there. Depeche Mode t-shirt. Look at that guy.
9: Beautiful cursive from Ronnie.
3: This text, Ronnie's handwriting is like he's in Game of Thrones.
1: The secret text of Subline.
2: 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We make it easy.
3: Yeah, beautiful. Beautiful handwriting.
9: Beautiful writing.
3: I don't know what to think if Acho doesn't have a difficult conversation. You and everybody else in the country, sir. It's very hard to know anything without our moral compass.
9: Tell
3: Emmanuel,
9: me, Acho.
3: Emmanuel Acho. Where is Dave's tongue ring getting stuck? I need to know. And my
4: sorry, I'm late, guys. I got my tongue ring stuck in JDP's zipper again.
3: Oh, the zipper.
9: That's not cool, man. Don't do that.
3: That fool Matt is deflecting. It's because he dropped the ball on the Mont Blanc. You know what?
9: And look, I'm not going to be back out there anytime soon.
3: No, not anytime soon.
9: I mean, I guess I can go to eBay, find a used one.
3: No, it doesn't mean the same thing anymore.
9: No, not if you didn't get it at the Desert Hills outlet
3: store. No, now I'd feel like, you feel obligated.
9: I've been guilted into it, yeah. Not the same.
3: All right, we'll be right back with more Petros and Money on AM 570 LA Sports. You're home of Dodger Baseball.

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12: 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The Cubbies nip the Marlins with Pete Crow Armstrong joining the 40-homer, 40-steal club, just the seventh player ever to do it. The White Sox rip the Royals to punch their ticket. The NBA's first-ever MVP has passed away. Bob Pettit, the terrific scorer and rebounder for the St. Louis Hawks, he was 93. I'm Frank Arrett.
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1: 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We will have Dodger baseball tonight from the Galpin Ford broadcast booth. Tyler Glasnow with the magic number one to work their way out of the wild card round. One win in their last four games, and they are the two seed with the loss last night combined with a Brewer win. Highly unlikely they will be able to ascend to the number one spot. However, both the one and the two get the bye into the divisional round. That is what they are seeking.
2: Is that the story, though, Matt?
1: No.
2: What's the story?
1: Story was down 2-0, down 2-1. Bases juiced. 3-1 count.
2: You're talking about last night?
1: Last night. Yamamoto on the mound.
2: The story on our show today. Is that how much that moment sets you off, Matt?
1: And I think a lot of
2: counterculture
1: people, I think
2: turned
1: a lot
2: you into Neil Cassidy today?
1: A lot of people felt the same way. I think a lot of people were thinking the same thing. Like, that's interesting. They end up walking Mookie Betts, the leadoff man, to get to Shohei Ohtani. Not intentionally, but they're nibbling around those corners, not wanting to give him anything to hit. They load the bases for Ohtani. A swing and a miss. A couple foul balls. Doesn't swing at a 3-1. Low and away, but in the zone pitch, thinks it's ball four, demonstrative in his disrobing of his plastic outfit.
2: I don't know what. Why are you attacking Ohtani? I mean, you're not going to replace Ohtani with Josue de Paula.
1: You're not. But it's just.
2: So why do we do it?
1: Because I think a lot of Dodger fans were thinking the same thing. Just kind of like, I never thought I'd feel this way.
2: Well, you can talk to Dave about it in the very next segment, because he's going to be joining us in the very next segment. We had to switch him, so he will be joining us then.
1: Just energy vibes, man. That's what we're talking about.
2: You also took a lot of umbrage to the Laker press conference.
1: That was very upsetting. That was very upsetting. The Rob Pelinka
2: swinging a blade at the camera.
1: My desk has got a lot of things that I don't know why they're. You know, like any drawer in my home, I am embarrassed by my drawers and what they contain.
2: Well, I'm sorry to hear that.
1: Yeah. I think the tribute to LeBron in the opening of the 2026-27 campaign just didn't hit right.
2: I think
1: that was poorly judged.
2: I'm sorry to be part of what upset you.
3: Express
2: I really am.
3: Gratitude for the LeBron era here.
1: Clearly,
3: new team, new players, and that's what we're going to talk about today. But
2: I'm trying to push the show forward.
3: We just, as an organization, are still grateful for the run that
1: we
3: had with him here.
1: Wasn't a great run.
3: The Lakers have become, as they should, a perennial playoff team. Won a championship, went to the Western Conference Finals, and it was a great era.
1: If you're celebrating an era over the span of 8 years for winning one title in a condensed season and a sequestered playoff, one trip to the conference finals, two missed playoffs.
2: I mean, it wasn't perfect, but, you know, they missed the playoffs.
1: Three like first-round exits.
2: Like 2014 through 2019, they missed the playoffs, I think, for like six straight seasons. So he did bring them back to the playoffs. I don't know why that deserves to be celebrated. But
1: it does. You're right about that. It does not.
2: I'm sorry. I'm sorry that I brought it up. Let's move this. You know what, Matt? This will make you happy.
4: He hurt me with his words.
5: The word of the day.
2: Today's word of the day is sockeye salmon, because that's what the bears eat up in Anchorage, Alaska.
1: Right.
2: And it's Fat Bear Week, which is the annual contest that people vote on the fattest bear.
1: Oh, I love this.
2: At Katmai National Park and Preserve. And it's for the title of who's the fattest. Last year's winner was Chunk. They all have a number, too. This one, Chunk, is Bear 32, and he's eligible this year. Last year, his weight was estimated at a mere 1,200 pounds.
1: That's it, huh?
2: But it was a narrow victory, and he's back to take on Gully, who's Bear 903, and he weighs a lot, too.
1: Gully.
2: Gully is the baby of Grazer, who was the two-time champion. So this has been going on for a little while, 12 years now. And it's 2,200 brown bears that live on this preserve. And they go hard on the sockeye salmon, and then there's cameras, you know, because they're all going to go to sleep for the whole winter.
1: Right.
2: And there's cameras to see who the fattest one is. 16 bears are facing off. It is a single elimination bracket-style tournament, like a burger tournament on a bad sports talk radio show.
1: We're doing a burger bracket this year. Can't wait. We want you to vote online on our internet site.
2: The public can watch the bears on the explore.org's live stream cameras.
1: Okay.
2: And they do want to remind you that fat bears are successful bears.
1: Okay.
2: Because it's a long winter.
1: Right.
2: Usually these bears are supposed to weigh like 600 to 900. But much like Vasse during the baseball season, they can often balloon up to 1,100 to 1,200 pounds. So go ahead and vote if you're into seeing fat bears. I remember a couple years ago, everybody was watching one of these cameras and one of the bears drowned another one.
1: That's right.
2: Yeah.
1: That was like a few years ago. I remember when you did that. It was wild.
2: People were a little upset. There's also another bear story, Matt, that's worse. Some Russian hockey player had to go back home to Russia because his father was eaten by a bear.
1: Okay, that's not good.
2: His head was like bitten by a bear and killed.
1: Well, you know, the Russians, they tend to play with the bears. They're like pets. That's a wild animal.
0: The dad was on a fishing trip in Siberia.
1: Well, those Siberian bears now.
2: Yeah, I don't know why.
1: They'll bite your head.
2: I don't know why you got to go do that if you're that guy.
1: Yeah.
2: All right, well, that's the word of the day. It is time for the number
6: Here's
2: of the day.
6: Here's my number.
5: Number of the day.
1: Number of the day is 5. Won the week, 3-2. I will not be on the air tomorrow flying to Buffalo.
2: Congratulations,
1: Matt. Thank you. 5-4 on the season.
2: About, right? You know,
1: I feel really good about it. Little momentum. Let's try to ride the hot hand. I'm going to go all favorites this week. I will take my hot hand, which has been the Panthers. I'm going to take the Panthers over the Browns. Road favorites. Panthers are the 6th. Best offense in the league per EPA. Bryce Young orchestrating the number one passing offense in the league in yards. 5th in EPA defensively. Yes. Gave up 59 their first week to the Bears, so that certainly skewed them. But plenty good enough on defense. The Browns, meanwhile, a good defense again, as they have been year in and year out. Top 10, 8th in EPA. Offensively, though, 26th, a lot better last week. Got that road win in Tampa. Wish I could have got them at the open. It was Panthers minus 1.5, so we got to get the extra point for waiting, but we'll lay the 2.5 and take Carolina. By the way, Bryce Young, top 10 now in pretty much every category through 2 weeks. Looks like a really good quarterback. Would love to see him live up to that number one selection billing for the Panthers. Another road favorite. Give me the Bengals to improve to 3-0. Joe Burrow, September sensation. Bengals always stumble out of the gate, but this year they've managed to overcome they're slow starts, and I figured out why. Do it in the biggest way. Let's see if they can go 4-0. And the biggest difference is the defense. In past years, Burrow would put up just boffo numbers and lose games like 35-31. This year, the Bengals defense, after trading for Dexter Lawrence and investing first-round picks in defenders in 3 of the last 4 drafts, 3rd in EPA per play, 2nd against the run, 7th against the pass, and 2nd in pressures. So they have flipped it on its head. Offense still in, I think we'd say, 4th gear, top 10 in everything, just not quite that Joe Burrow, Jamar Chase, T. Higgins, 35 points per game. They're averaging still 26, big number.
2: Big number.
1: Steelers struggling. They're averaging 11 points per game. They've scored 1 touchdown in 2 weeks. So I'll take Cincinnati minus three. Yeah, they open. Oh, 3.5. I would have liked to get that hook, but they opened at 1.5. But we'll lay the 3.5. Sticking with the favorites, Kate's ain't going to like it. I'm going to take the Saints minus 3 at home in a dome over the Raiders. Outside of a rough first half in week 1 against the Lions when they were shut out and Tyler Shuck threw 2 interceptions, they have turned it on the last 6 quarters since. They have scored 55 points in those 6 quarters against the Lions and Ravens. Raiders took advantage of a Miami team that has number 1 pick written all over it. Chargers got incredibly sloppy against them with 2 picks, 6 fumbles, and yet still were driving to take the lead in the fourth quarter down just 3 when Amarian Hampton coughed up that 6th fumble, ending their hopes. I kind of like what Kellen Moore is working with in New Orleans. 9th scoring offense, 12th in EPA per play. So, and they're stopping the run. So lay the three, even with the question mark surrounding Brock Bowers and whether or not he will be back. Obviously, if he is, would be a much better Raider team. But I'll lay the three and take the fleur-de-lis. And finally, I'll do it again. I did it with the 49ers and the big number, 13.5. I'll lay the 10.5 on the road in Miami. Chiefs opened at 7, already to 10.5. This has ugly stat padding written all over it. It appears as though Patrick Mahomes wants that MVP, and Andy Reid wants Patrick Mahomes to win that MVP along with the comeback player of the year after his devastating knee injury last year. He is averaging nearly 300 yards per game through two. He's got 5 touchdowns, and he's doing it on the ground. He's got a rushing touchdown, 40 yards on the ground, and the Chiefs offense is number one right now, 460 yards per game, the number one rush offense.
2: What a bounce back.
1: What a bounce back. And Miami... Yeah, they're Miami. They're laying 10.5 on the road. A little scary, but they're not messing around in Kansas City. So I will take all favorites. Panthers, -2.5. Bengals, -3.5. Saints, -3. Chiefs, -10.5.
2: That's a soundbite, by the way, everybody. I hate everybody texting, like, who's opening cans?
1: Who's popping?
2: It's a soundbite. Ronnie, please.
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10: Mid-City on the 10. This is making your way eastbound at La Brea. A crash is out of lanes, but overall slowing served up out of Santa Monica, getting away from Lincoln. Still tough in Castaic. Earlier crash this morning did a bunch of damage to the guardrail. Now they're repairing it, and the two right lanes are blocked off northbound at Whitaker Brake Check. That drive is loading up for about 7 miles. It's a mess. We're also heading out to the drive in Vasquez Rocks on the 14 northbound before Escondido Canyon Road. Stalled big rig right lane is blocked.
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14: 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The long-awaited people mover at LAX has been delayed again. Longtime Lakers public address announcer Lawrence Tanter has died. 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
9: 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Dodgers on deck. Dodgers finish their homestand. Their home schedule for the 2026 campaign tonight against the Padres. Tyler Glasnow on the mound. They'll finish the season Friday, Saturday, Sunday up in San Francisco. And all they need is one more win to get out of the wild card round.
13: Let's get out live to Dodger Stadium right now.
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13: The one and only David Vasse is on our air. You know him from Spectrum Sportsnet, MLB Network, and right here on AM 570 LA Sports. He has the key to unlock the door to the Dodger clubhouse, and here he is with us. Dave, brought to you by Downey Hyundai, of course. Dave, how's it going? What's going on?
16: Oh, it's great, guys. Final regular season home game of the year. The Dodgers are going to go over the 4 million mark as far as attendance goes. So certainly this is the team, and you got a lot of local TV yahoos out here. So it should be an exciting night between the Dodgers and Padres. Let's see how this goes tonight to close out the regular season home schedule.
9: Thoughts on how Shohei looked last night, Dave?
16: Yeah, I asked guys that actually played the game, guys like Tony Gwynn Jr. and some scouts in the press box about it, and they told me that it was one night. It's hard to decide whether or not physically he was holding anything back. It seemed like the consensus I got was that he seemed to be easing back into it, but he also was taking more pitches, and that's something that Dave Roberts said he was happy about. He seemed to be in better hitter counts. He seemed to be more patient rather than just swinging his way out as an out. So that was encouraging last night. He had an 8-pitch at-bat where very easily he could have walked on 5 pitches, but the ABS challenge overturned it. So all in all, he just seemed to be a little bit more measured than what we saw before he went on the IL.
13: David Vasse is our guest on the SoCal Toyota Celebrity Hotline, and we are live, the Petras and Money Show on YouTube and on, of course, the iHeartRadio app, not to mention AM 570 terrestrially. Dave, what is at stake tonight? How big of a deal is it?
16: Yeah, I was a little surprised with all we hear about, even from the players themselves, how much they need the bye and that they're old, all that stuff. I asked Dave Roberts just 10 minutes ago, I said, hey, if you see the Braves have lost to the Reds, are you taking guys out? Are you changing anything? He said, absolutely not. We want to win this game. So I guess the Braves and Reds are playing right now, their game should be over by the time the Dodgers and Padres start or close to being over. If the Braves lose, the Dodgers got the bye. If you're trying to load manage older players, I wouldn't see why you wouldn't, except for the fact it is sports entertainment and you want to put on a good show in your final regular season home game.
9: Do you think, Dave, I guess going back to Yamamoto's start last night and just kind of these last regular season starts for these four pitchers, what do you put into it? Like, what is it that you'd want to see, you know, in their final start before we get ready for the postseason? Because it certainly feels like this iteration of Dodgers baseball is focused on those big three starters.
16: Yeah, I think that's all contingent on which guy you're talking about. I think all of them, you could say you want them to come out healthy and not their arm to fall off. So I think that's first and foremost, and Yamamoto accomplished that last night. He gave up another home run. He gave up 20 during the regular season. That's the most he's given up in any one season with the Dodgers. His first year, limited start, 7 home runs. Last year, 14. Machado's 2-run home run was the 20th home run he gave up. But remember, at the beginning of the year, everybody was so concerned about Yamamoto, and here he is at the end of the regular season. He made 28 starts through 180 innings. Led the way, never missed a start. So I think all those fears were put to the side. I know you were panicking, Matt. That was one of your talking points for the first month of the season about Yamamoto and the WBC, and I think he came out of it okay. As far as as far as Snellzilla goes, he won his left groin to be all good on Saturday. So I think that's what you're looking for on Saturday from him.
13: Dave, overall, are you pleased with the position that the Dodgers are in, and pleased with your position in life with Manny Machado? You guys are still friends?
16: Yeah. Manny Machado treated me great during the 2018 season when he was with the Dodgers, and we've kept a working friendship throughout the years, even with him on the Padres. And last night, I'm not sure if you saw this, you know, we had two social media guys out here yesterday, both of them looking at their phones while there was a trolling moment before the game with Manny Machado signing hordes of autographs on the field for Dodger fans. But hey, our social media, you can't get anything past them. Even two of them out here did not see that. But after the game as well, it continued during the game. Manny Machado, some little kid was screaming at him as he went to the plate before his home run against Yamamoto and asked for his batting gloves. And after the game last night, he said the reason why he was screaming back at a fan is because he said, I'm going to give you those batting gloves, because he told the kid, if I hit a home run, I'm giving you my batting gloves. So Manny Machado, I mean, from villain to hero at Dodger Stadium last night.
9: I know Dave Ohtani will be in the leadoff spot. You mentioned that. You shared that with us yesterday, that it'll be a lefty, Mookie, righty, Shohei sort of deal. Did you get any sense that things were weird, that Shohei wasn't in the leadoff spot for the first time in over a season, and that affected him at all?
16: Not at all. Not at all. And Dave Roberts had hinted at that before the first game of this series with us in our manager's exclusive meeting with Dave Roberts, presented by Downey Hyundai. He gave it to us exclusivo, if you were listening and you could podcast that interview, that he was going to do this. Lefty starters, it's Betts leading off. Righty starters, it's Ohtani leading off. Now, he did leave the door open that he's not set on that in the postseason. He's trying to see how it looks right now, and he'll make a decision once we get to the NLDS.
13: So I got to act like I have a take on it, Dave. Who is the best matchup, you think, for the Dodgers as we are right on the cusp of the playoffs and the wild card and all that?
16: I think the Phillies are the best matchup. I know they have good starters, but they're going to be put in a tough spot, having, if they are the matchup of the Dodgers and the NLDS, they're going to have to play the Braves, use their two best starters. Their offense is very pitchable. Even people on the Phillies believe that. And then they have to fly from Atlanta to L.A. for the first two games of the series without Sanchez starting game one. Then we'll have to fly back to Philly to finish out the series. I just don't think that's advantageous for anybody. And same with the Braves. I don't think anybody's in a great spot if they have to face the Dodgers coming out of Atlanta.
9: Real quick, Dave, you mentioned that eight pitch
16: real
9: at bat
16: quick
9: from Ohtani. Real quick, did you think about Josue DePaula at all when you saw Ohtani strike out with the bases loaded?
16: I glimpsed at Twitter and saw him in his OKC 55 jersey. That's the only time I thought about him.
9: All right, Dave. I had to get it in there. Thank you, Dave.
13: All right, thank you, guys.
16: Thank
13: you, Dave, and have a great night. Oh, there he goes. David Vasse.
9: He's in a hurry.
13: Got Miggy Rojas on the pregame show tonight. Tim Cates will have Morongo Casino Dodgers on deck. What do you think of when Ohtani strikes out? Let us know.
9: Josue would have hit that.
13: Tell us in the comments on YouTube.
9: Taking that pitch. Walked out a run.
13: Guess who's coming on next, Matt?
9: Who's coming on next?
13: I don't think she's going to...
9: Why do you think Cates is rushing Vasse off the air? Come on, guys. Wrap it up. Let's go. Wrap it up. Let's go.
13: Let me get real Pete Schragered up
9: here. Yeah, there you go, Pete.
13: I don't think she's...
9: Big show, Pete. Big time, man. Put on that cool jacket, Pete.
13: I don't think she's going to do a Zoom, much to the chagrin of our listeners, because she is a lovely lady, and our apologies to her. But we do have to find out what's going on at beautiful Santa Anita. So, Michelle, you will join us next. It's Petros and Money on AM570 LA Sports.
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1: 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It's time for traffic on AM 570 LA Sports.
2: Slowing in Santa Monica on the 10, making your way eastbound. That drive's backing up from Lincoln. Delays across mid-city all the way to the 5 in Boyle Heights. It's also tough on the westbound side of the 10 in downtown LA, leaving the 5 traveling towards the 110. 110 northbound loading up in South LA, away from the 105 freeway. Delays continue all the way to Stadium Way. And it's very tough on the 5 southbound out of Burbank, leaving Olive. Delays and stretches all the way to the 605.
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10: Today I'm here with Gloria Romero, the Republican candidate for Lieutenant Governor in the great state of California. Welcome.
7: Good to be with you. Thank you.
10: Tell me, what would you say are the most pressing issues in the state that need addressing?
7: The most pressing issues, I believe, first of all, are really the economy. It really is the lack of affordability in California. We have seen a bloated budget. Today, if we take a look at the budget that Governor Newsom put forward, the legislature overwhelmingly Democrat approved. It's almost doubled in less than 7 years. And people have to ask themselves, have services doubled, getting better? I would say no. In fact, they've gotten worse. How do we solve it? We need a new administration. We can't just go along. You know, the definition of insanity is doing the same thing or electing the same people over and over. So the number one thing that we have to do is get the budget under control.
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28: Big thank you to David Vassay. He will be along with Miguel Rojas as part of the Dodgers on Deck pregame going into the final homestand and final game of the final homestand of the 2026 season. 4 million fans will have passed through the turnstiles to watch the Dodgers play baseball. And yet many a jaded, sporting East Coast a-hole will say that Los Angeles does not have good fans. 4 million people watch Dodger baseball this year in person.
29: They are the most watched sport on earth. And right now, joining us on your SoCal Toyota Dealer Celebrity Hotline, because it's opening day tomorrow at Santa Anita. Woo! In the morning, she breaks horses. At night, she gets all dolled up and regales and us on television, breaks down horse and horse racing. She is our horse racing expert, here to promote Santa Anita and tell us what's going on. It's Michelle Yu, back on the Petrosian Money Show on AM 570 LA Sports. Hi, Michelle. How are you?
30: Guys, we never use the term breakdown in horse racing.
28: Oh, what do we use instead? Analyze?
30: Analyze, talk about.
28: Right. Gotcha.
30: Chitter chatter.
29: I'm sorry, Michelle. Down. You know, I mean, it just
28: different
29: feels
28: lingo.
29: Like I just can never get off on the right foot with you.
30: I know. I feel like it's intentional at this point.
29: No, I
30: next,
29: know.
30: Next thing I know, you're going to serve me at tequila.
29: No, yeah, I will. I mean, I look.
28: She wants her whiskey and Coke or something.
30: Exactly.
28: You know? Yeah, that's right.
29: Crown Royal,
28: my whiskey
29: yeah.
28: and Coke. The Crown
29: Canadian
28: and Coke.
29: Whiskey. That's what she's into.
30: Oh, you guys do know me.
28: We know you well, Michelle. You.
29: You're all we think about.
28: That's it.
29: So tell us what's going on for opening day and what people can look forward to, because it's always such an event in Southern California and has been for longer than we all have been alive.
30: Yeah, it's super fun. Love the fall meet. It's a little bit more low-key than our championship winter meet is, but it kicks off in big fashion. You mentioned opening day tomorrow. I feel like that's a big ramp-up for Saturday, where we have a massive card, 10 races, 7 Breeders' Cup Win in Your In races, including the Goodwood. And the Goodwood is a race that we do in partnership
29: Goodwood?
30: With the track Goodwood.
28: Over,
30: Goodwood. Yeah, Goodwood. You guys like that, right? And
28: different
30: we have
28: lingo, this horse
30: a sister track over in Europe called Goodwood.
28: Oh,
30: and so we run the Goodwood stake here. It is so much better. And it's fun. We're going to have like a big British fair. So we're going to have like pub fair, tribute bands. We're going to have, you know, like little fish and chips and all that good jazz. So have a little bit of London coming to Arcadia. So that's going to be amazing. And then like throughout the whole meet, we've got Beeria Mania, we've got Oktoberfest, we've got Two Buck Mondays, which I know you guys can afford, so it's good.
28: We could.
30: Yeah, Birria. It's Birria.
28: Yeah, the right? tacos,
30: right? The lucha libres and the tacos and the mariachis.
28: Fun.
30: So a little something for everybody.
28: I have a couple questions because...
30: anything.
28: You said it, Michelle. Pub fare, you know, can be a little polarizing. What are we talking about with pub fare? And then when you said an English tribute band, like, what is that? Because there's a lot of different directions an English tribute band can go. Is it like British Invasion, The Who, The Stones? Is it like the New Wave that came over from England? Do you know, like, what is the pub fare and what is the music?
30: I do not know who the music is. I just know it's going to be English tribute. So I feel like that's wide span. So if whatever you like, just pretend they're going to play it and come
28: there
30: to
28: you
30: it.
28: Go.
30: As far as food goes, I have been assured there are sausages, which they call bangers, and 100% there's going to be fish and chips. And chips are not chips like you think. Chips are French fries.
28: Gotcha. Bangers.
30: In English.
29: No,
28: bangers and chips.
29: I was too stupid to get my head around that one.
28: You idiot.
29: Thank you for clarifying there. I was always very...
30: And then, of course, tons
28: fries.
30: Of beer. Everyone always loves beer, right? When you go to a pub, you like to go sit and pony up at the pub and have yourself a pint. And
28: drink
30: they are going to be
28: pouring beer.
30: Pints aplenty. Oh, can we not? I don't do warm beer.
29: Yeah, I don't
30: Yuck.
29: Think they're going to. Yeah. Santa Anita's going to make sure it's cold.
30: It's not going to be warm. We're a little bit more American. We're going to definitely have cold beer.
29: Now, I don't know how this works, Michelle. I'm stupid to ask, and I should have just left it to Matt, who's all up on the betting world. A real winner. If he could
28: real
29: see
28: winner,
29: stream,
28: that's
29: he
28: me.
29: See his haircut. Really good haircut. When the season starts at Santa Anita, I mean, yeah, we're all looking forward to the Canadian whiskey and seeing you on TV, analyzing the races.
30: You're doing so good.
29: Thank you. is there a horse like you're like, man, that's the best looking horse I've ever seen. I can't wait for the season to start to see that horse and its muscly frame regale us with its galloping. Tell us.
30: So there are horses like that are super good looking. I don't know if any of them are entered this particular week, but the Goodwood Stakes has a fan favorite type of horse named Nevada Beach, who won the race last year, and he's a big, beefy kind of dude. Like, you could certainly get behind him if you were scoping out some horse flesh.
28: Yeah.
30: And I like Original Sin. He's coming out of a second place finish in the Pacific Classic at long odds. He literally, like, did not want to leave the starting gate and just kind of walked down the backside. And then all of a sudden, a turn, he was like, you know what I should do? I should absolutely race here. And he sprinted away. Now, he couldn't reel in the winner, but he ran a bang-up race. If he leaves the starting gate with all 4 feet running, if it